0: Montreal just being so far ahead of everyone else. Do you think if Montreal is capable of, you know, building 20-plus point leads in their games going forward, you know, the coaching, Jason Moss and the rest of the coaching staff maybe taking Davis out to prevent any, you know, possibility of injury, since it feels at least like they have the division wrapped up?
1: Yeah, you know, I think at a certain point that has to be part of the thought process and the conversation within the Alouettes organization. I mean, obviously, Davis Alexander, when he is healthy, is one of, if not the best quarterback in the CFL, but we've seen what it looks like when he's injured. You know, the Owls went through that last year, and now with some new quarterbacks behind him, Dustin Frum still in his first year in Montreal, they bring Terry Wilson in mid-season, who's now running their short yardage offense. Those might be some opportunities to give those guys some playing time, because you never know down the stretch in an important football game whether or not something may happen to Davis Alexander. You know, injuries are outside of your control. You can't forecast them. You can't foresee them. They're things that are part of the game and that can happen at any time. So this might be an opportunity down the stretch if the Owls can secure first place in the East, can, you know, build up some bigger leads in football games to give those guys an opportunity to get some reps, whether that's Dustin Crum or Terry Wilson.
2: So, Marco, obviously the Alouettes are the cream of the crop here in the CFL. They're at the top. So are they actually that much better than everybody else in the CFL, or is their record making the gap look bigger than it actually is?
1: Well, you know, I think this is a team that hasn't reached its full potential yet. Wow. Because if you go back, you know, to a couple of games before the last Edmonton game, yes, they were winning a lot of football games, but they were winning them late in the fourth quarter. You know, they weren't miles ahead of the competition that they were playing. But as we move deeper into this regular season, and they're improving their game, especially, you know, on the special teams, I think the return game is a lot better and a lot more dangerous than it was earlier in the year. They've cleaned up some stuff in their kickoff coverage as well after giving up some big return touchdowns, including one against Ottawa. If you go back to the earlier this summer when Ottawa came to Montreal the first time, you know, that's a game that went down to the wire because of a return touchdown by Khalil Pimpleton, despite the fact that on paper the Alouettes were a much stronger football team. They just didn't have that killer instinct and that ability to put teams away. But over the past couple of weeks, they seem to be trending in the right direction when it comes to really, you know, dominating from start to finish and playing four full quarters of football. Now, you know, there are some talented teams out there. We saw how the Elks put up a fight in Edmonton and came away with a victory in overtime. It'll be interesting to see how they match up here in the second half of the season against some of those Western teams. They have the back-to-back in October against Regina, which may not necessarily give us a true picture of a head-to-head between those two teams, because once we reach that point of the season, you know, there's going to be a little bit more clarity as far as how the playoff rankings are going to be working out. So hopefully those are two competitive football games and another opportunity for the Alouettes to measure themselves up against one of the best teams in the West.
0: Yeah, Marco, you mentioned it. Not very long ago, you know, I remember sitting here talking with John, just wondering on the defensive end, you know, they had given up 30-plus points in you know, consecutive games. And yes, I understand some of that is, you know, garbage time points, but they're giving up the points nonetheless. But do you feel like, you know, that dominant performance against Edmonton maybe flipped the script for them on all cylinders, defensively, special teams, and of course the offense has been prolific all season?
1: Yeah, I think on the defensive side of the football, especially earlier in the year, the bar was set so high for that unit simply based on their performances, you know, over the past couple of seasons. Always one of the best, most dangerous defenses in the CFL, a defense that was capable of scoring points themselves at any given time. They were creating turnovers and making so many big plays. And then to start this year, they were giving up a lot of yards. They were doing a good job keeping teams out of the end zone, but still giving up a lot of points. Now, over the past couple of games, they seem to have tightened up a little bit. And I think, you know, what may be a factor that could explain some of the challenges that they faced earlier in the year are injuries. You know, you look at that Montreal Alouettes secondary, and I think for the first 7 or 8 games of the year, there weren't any back-to-back games where you had the same lineup in that defensive secondary. They were dealing with injuries to Najee Murray, Wes Sutton missed some time, Lorenzo Burns, Kavion Ento. Yeah. But now that they're healthy, I think this is a defense that is going to start to resemble what Alouettes fans were used to seeing in 2025, 24, and 23 when they were dominating opposing offenses.
0: And you know, just looking at league-wide and award races, so on and so forth, is, I mean, it kind of feels like, you know, barring and just otherworldly collapse, that Davis Alexander pretty much has, you know, this most outstanding player award locked up, does it not?
1: Yeah, he's without a doubt the front runner. You know, and he would have been part of the discussion as well last year had he been able to stay healthy for all 18 games. Yeah. But there's no doubt in my mind that the level at which he's playing right now, and the fact that he is not showing any signs of slowing down, leads me to believe that he should be the favorite to walk away with the MOP come the end of the season.
0: Now, looking over to next week, Marco, you know, they are taking on the Winnipeg Blue Bombers. And a few weeks back, Danny Bachocha said that, you know, this is the best the offensive line has played since he's been there. And they're going to have a tough test, you know, going up against Willie Jefferson and Jake Chernessa. How, you know, I guess much of a test is that O-line going to have against the Winnipeg Blue Bombers next week?
1: You know, I think it's a week-to-week challenge for opposing defenses to try and find new ways to get after Davis Alexander. And it's very difficult because although he doesn't have the rushing stats to support this, he is a very mobile quarterback who makes a lot of plays outside of the pocket. He's a strong guy that's able to wiggle out of arm tackles. You really need to get a clean look at tackling Davis Alexander if you're hoping to get a sack in that Montreal backfield. But those are going to be some important games coming up, including that one in Winnipeg. And you take a look at the standings out west. There's a tight race, you know, from top to bottom. Everybody jostling and jockeying for position within that Western Conference. So Winnipeg, I think, should be a formidable opponent for the Alouettes, despite their 5-4 record. Starting quarterback Zach Caleros, who's been playing and continues to play at a high level, missed a couple of football games, but he should be in the lineup tonight when they face off against Edmonton. So I think that Montreal offense will likely have a chance with the Blue Bombers next week, especially on the fact that they're playing in one of the hardest places to play on the CFL circuit.
2: So at 9-1, are there actually any weaknesses on this Alouettes team right now that could maybe hurt them down the stretch?
1: Yeah, I think last night's game was a prime example. They started slow and let the Red Blacks march down the field on a 14-play scoring drive. Luckily, the Red Blacks weren't able to maintain that pace, and the Alouettes settled in, knocked off the rust from coming off of the bye week, and got back into that football game and dominated for the next 3.5 quarters. But the biggest thing that jumps out to me that needs improvement is the discipline and the penalties. The Alouettes were penalized 12 times during last night's game against the Red Blacks. That's the type of thing that you just can't have when you're playing teams like the Elks, when you're playing teams like the Riders, and you're not building up these 3-4 score leads. In those tighter football games, those penalties, especially the ones after the whistle, can be very costly. So that's an area of improvement that the Alouettes need to focus on in the coming weeks.
0: And, Margo, just a couple of final ones here for you. Just, do you think Tyson Philpott will, you know, break the all-time record for receiving yards and potentially maybe even touchdowns in a single season?
1: He is such a dynamic and incredible football player that has the ability to explode at any given moment. A little bit of a quieter night last night, 9 catches, 75 yards, 2 touchdowns. And I say quiet because, you know, under normal circumstances, any receiver in the CFL or NFL that has a game like that, that is a very good football game. But when Phil Potts been putting up 150, 60, 70, 180-yard games so far this season, you're kind of expecting him to replicate that success week in, week out. And there's no doubt that he has the ability to do it. So I don't think it's very far-fetched to think that he will have an opportunity to rewrite some of the record books.
0: And, you know, back when you were playing, was it ever difficult, you know, when you're on a run, the team is you're playing on a great team, to kind of stay focused when you play against teams that, you know, are quite clearly not on the same level as you?
1: Yeah, that's where you really need to put the focus on yourself and make sure that you go out there and that you're executing the way you should be and at a high level. You know, we mentioned earlier during our talk that the only way I thought the Alouettes would lose that game was if they beat themselves, and that's exactly it. They did a good job of not doing that. They went out and did what they had to do and proved that the Red Blacks just couldn't hang with them.
0: And last one, Marco, if you had to look at a team around the league, who do you think is the biggest threat to the Montreal Alouettes winning a Grey Cup?
1: You know, I really think we're lining up to see the rematch in the Grey Cup between the Alouettes and the Saskatchewan Rough Riders. Nice. You know, they've got a lot of talent in their receiving corps. Trevor Harris, despite his age, is not showing any signs of slowing down and still playing at a high level. So barring any major injuries or setbacks, I really think that we're in line for another Riders Alouettes Grey Cup final in Calgary this year.
0: Marco, thank you so much for joining us. I appreciate you taking the time, and you know, I hope you have a wonderful weekend. I've been told that you're playing a lot of golf, so is golf on the is golf on the schedule for this weekend?
1: Listen, golf is always on the schedule.
2: with your son this weekend?
1: Yeah, we're going to try and get out there either this afternoon or maybe either Saturday or Sunday. But he's gotten into it as well, and it only makes it better and more enjoyable for me.
0: How is his game coming along?
1: He's getting there. You know what? He's talking a lot of trash on the course whenever he outdrives me.
0: I love that.
1: Or hits it closer to the hole. So he's playing with a lot of swagger these days.
0: He would absolutely smoke me or Daniel. That I can assure you.
1: Well, we'll get you boys out there, and we'll see how it plays out.
0: I'll get my bug repellent ready. Marco, thank you so much. Have a great weekend.
1: All right. Thanks for having me, boys. Take care.
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4: Hi, it's Ken Connors. 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I go get my Habs fix and I check in with Campbell versus Gallo. 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
19: It's Melnick in the afternoon here on TSN 690. I'm John Still with FC Superhead Coach Nick Rizzaghi. All right, let's get to him.
20: Cut back past Quemi, trying to find a way through, and a fortunate Karabakh and Bomeo floats over Colongo and puts Supra ahead by three.
19: So Loic Quemi, his touch is unbelievable. Maybe it's the futsal of it all coming up through that, but, you know, he made this run the other day against Ottawa down the left side where, you know, the ball just seems glued to his feet. Knowing this guy for as long as you have and working with him for as long as you have, what does it feel like to see him get this opportunity and make it count in this first season in the CPL?
21: Very truthfully, it feels like vindication, and it feels like telling everybody I told you so. Mm-hmm. I think it feels like that for a lot of us. And, of course, I'm really happy for him to start getting the accolades that he deserves and the recognition that he deserves, because this has never been a doubt for us that he's able to do this. And I'm very comfortable to say if you put him at a higher level, let him get used to it, then he'll do the same thing. And I do believe that Quebecois guys don't always get the... They sometimes get the short end of the stick when it comes to the rest of Canada, and just from my experience, maybe it's wrong. And I'm just very happy to give these guys this chance and that they're having this chance to show what they can really do.
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24: Hello, welcome back. It's time for the return of the many times people have asked over the years, what happened to Scorchers? Will you ever bring back the Scorchers? Well, the answer is nothing happened to the Scorchers. They've always been there. They've just been dormant in a cave like a cyclops, Sean.
25: Mm-hmm. Like a dragon.
24: And now they will be...
26: Is that an Odyssey reference with the Cyclops?
24: Yeah.
26: Yeah, yeah.
24: He was in there.
26: Yeah.
24: No spoilers, but, you know, he's not nice. Not nice at all. You do not want to be in a cave with that thing, man. Yeah, let's dive into our Friday Scorchers. How many you got?
26: I got three.
24: Okay, I got
26: two.
24: Four.
26: Two sports, one food.
24: Okay, so I'll go first. I
26: you did
24: four.
26: What the Vrionis did. You pulled the old Amish trick on me. You just outworked me.
24: That's a Kingpin reference?
26: Sure, yeah. Remember how many lanes, how many frames he was bowling?
24: Yeah. all right, your first one this morning.
26: Yeah.
24: Start with the Alouettes. If the Alouettes can go all the way and win the Grey Cup this season, it'll be the greatest season in franchise history and the beginning of, I think, dynasty conversation in the Canadian Football League. They'd be going back to back to back if Davis Alexander hadn't gotten hurt and wasn't playing injured in the Grey Cup last year.
26: Yeah.
24: That's it.
26: Not a scorcher.
24: No?
26: No. Very, very, I think, factual. I think very predictable with all the talent that they have.
24: Greatest season in franchise history.
26: Yes.
24: Anthony Calvillo?
26: Yeah, he's putting up numbers we haven't seen since the 1950s with the Montreal Alouettes.
24: Well, they had to count the numbers with an abacus,
26: you know,
24: back then.
26: The one thing, I guess, that I would have some concern about is, you know, a guy like Tyson Philpott continues to have the season, and what if he, you know, the numbers track what he's projected to, or he gets right around what he's projected to do. The one concern I would have with you in this conversation is, knock, knock, knock, NFL teams come, hey, let's have a look with us. Come over here, and the Owls lose this guy.
24: We will actually, that's a question for Ask Us Anything coming up in an hour that we can discuss a little bit more, but somebody asked that question. And by the way, if you get your questions in early, we're much more likely to answer them. We answer them in kind of the order in which they were received.
26: Yeah,
24: so I've already got a document featuring a bunch of questions. If you get them in there now, we will almost definitely answer it at 9:30 during that segment. This is your Scorchers on the morning show on TSN 690. It's Sean's turn.
26: Connor, the Montreal Canadiens will not carry three goaltenders, and I already have my goaltending tandem set for the beginning of the year, and training camp to me doesn't even really matter. It's going to be Jakub Dobish as the number one, captain obvious, and Sam Montembeau is the number two goaltender. Let's not get things mixed up, and it doesn't matter if Monty looks, I don't know, average at best, and Fowler, as we see, and it's been reported back to us, that he actually is the better-looking goaltender between him and Montembeau. Monty is going to be the backup. Fowler will be the man in Laval. They'll try to get Monty going again, and look no further than last year. Both goaltenders were below average. The Canadiens had below average goaltending, and look what they did regardless of that. They're going to run it back with Dobish and Monty, and they're going to try to move the asset in Montembeau this season. That's how I see the goaltending being mapped out.
24: Look, I think I agree that that's what happens, except for the fact that if Montembeau in training camp cannot stop long easy shots from the blue line.
26: First goal and then A versus red versus white scrimmage goes in. First shot.
24: Well, it's not so much the scrimmage, but if we're getting into the preseason games and Sam Montembeau cannot track the puck.
26: Right.
24: Look, was that not kind of the fundamental issue? Was he couldn't track long shots that were not screened.
26: Yeah.
24: There was no reason he couldn't stop the, and he somehow, remember I was talking about it, like, I remember saying this was a legitimate thing. I was like, should they take him to get his eyes checked
26: and see if
24: he can get like corrective surgery? Because that it was weird. So, you know, if he still can't stop those, then they cannot have him as their backup.
26: But he's still a $3 million asset. I use the term liberally here in this conversation, but he's still a $3 million player.
24: But Sean, if he doesn't give the team a chance to win the 27 to 30 games they're going to be asking him to play next year as the backup, then it is Fowler. I don't think that's the ideal situation, but I think that he doesn't give them a choice if he plays his way out of the NHL, I mean, it can't just be carte blanche no matter what. He almost derailed their entire season last year, you know? Fowler had to kind of come in and save it, and it kind of screwed up his development path a little bit. All right, next one for you here.
26: Go ahead.
24: Pierre-Carl Pelletier doesn't get nearly enough credit for the success of the Alouettes. He's the owner, and he hired Danny Maciocha, who hired Jason Moss, and then he let the two of them cook. Behind every successful modern football team in this day and age is an owner who stays out of the way and lets their football people do their job. We had no idea what to expect from this guy as the owner of this team, but he is the unsung hero of this dynasty that's shaping up for the Alouettes.
26: I think that's bang on, and I would add to the reasons you put in this scorcher take is like golf clap. You know, even though I don't agree with everything from Pierre-Carl Pelletier, it doesn't change the fact that local money, local ownership stepped up to the plate and said, I'm not going to let one of the very few pro sports teams just go away or let someone else come in. And look how that worked in the past, right? So I think that's some key components into maybe him. And maybe that's also a testament to your point about, a non-meddling owner that we don't really talk about PKP. We don't. We talk about, the management team, the players on the field. But it begins with local ownership stepping up and giving Danny Maciocha, I guess, the keys to the kingdom. And here they are now on the cusp of, to your first take, a dynasty in the making here.
24: But the main takeaway, and I don't attend a lot of Alouettes games, but the main takeaway I have, or the main memory I have of PKP as the owner of the Owls, is that when they won the Grey Cup a couple of years ago, him being there and how excited he was to be there at the parade. At the end of the parade at Calcio de Spectac, and they were all gathering. There he was, jumping up and down and high-fiving all the players as they got on stage.
26: And even when I went to a playoff game when they hosted the Hamilton Tiger Cats, I was in the media press box of Molson Stadium, and there he came. There he was, the PKP coming in, shaking hands and doing his thing. And
24: shake your hand?
26: No.
24: Probably
26: didn't walk to my end,
24: But now that you've got the podcast, I bet.
26: Hey, it's you, Sean Starr.
24: Yeah.
26: Mais oui, Monsieur Pelletier. C'est moi-même.
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24: One of the men behind the scenes with TSN on all things PGA Tour golf is Jamie Rydell. Let's talk about, you know, Scottie Scheffler, and we could tie it into maybe Player of the Year and who you're thinking is the man to beat here. But Scottie hasn't had a Scottie type of year. Won back in January, finished second at Augusta, but he's always kind of sniffing around the leaderboard.
28: Yeah, obviously, Scottie Scheffler is still the best player in the world until proven otherwise. It's been a weird year. Scottie Scheffler is pretty much doing as well as he is through all the statistical categories aside from wins. I think the FedEx Cup is the one thing that he wants because he doesn't have it. He's been in the driver's seat the last 2 years and hasn't been able to do it. So he hasn't won a FedEx Cup. So I think him chasing that, should he win the FedEx Cup, I think he probably is Player of the Year. Otherwise, as Rory highlighted, it's pretty much wide open.
24: Yeah.
28: And it depends on what you value, whether you value major wins or PGA Tour wins. If you value PGA Tour wins, it's probably Matt Fitzpatrick. But if you value majors, then other people might come into play. Wyndham Clark, Cam Young won the Players. But it's good. It's as wide open as it's been in a while.
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26: Let's dive into the National Football League for a season. You know, we spoke about it briefly this week. A lot of interesting comeback stories. A lot of redemption arcs have yet to be told. You know, you think about Kyler Murray with Minnesota. Tua's in Atlanta trying to make a case for himself there. But I'm going to tell you something. The one guy that's going to have the coming out party and shock the world, look no further than Deshaun Watson.
30: Yes, I was hoping you'd say that.
26: Sure, Murray has the weapons. This has been established on this show already this week. But Deshaun's got the skill. He's got the higher end. And I understand, you know, as you put it earlier today, the dramatic fall off from his Houston Texan days to where he is now. But this is a make or break year for Deshaun. It's the final year of his mega fully guaranteed contract with the Cleveland Browns. And watch him with a healthy season. Not only is he going to be the comeback player of the year ahead of guys like Patrick Mahomes and others. But he's going to lead the Cleveland Browns to a playoff spot, brother.
30: Listen.
26: Let's go.
30: I love it. Okay, I love this take other than this. If it was any other team, maybe not any other team, but if it was 28 of the other teams in the league,
26: yeah,
30: I could get on board. But has there ever been a more clear illustration of the fact that the Cleveland Browns are cursed as a franchise than what happened with Deshaun Watson? I didn't think it was a bad move when they made it. And we spoke about this earlier today. He is literally unrecognizable.
26: Indeed.
30: As a player since joining the Cleveland Browns.
26: Yeah.
30: He was amazing. He was so good. There was, a case to be made at one point that this guy was like, you know, Mahomes was there, and this guy was really just like half a tier below Mahomes.
26: Some people had him a tier above Mahomes. films in his heyday.
30: And he now looks like a guy who has no business being in the National Football League. You got to look at what happened to Baker Mayfield since leaving the Browns.
26: Yep.
30: There's just something about that franchise. They're cursed. So that's the only reason I don't agree with you. If it was the Arizona Cardinals, I could get on board.
26: Oh, maybe the worst team in the league this year.
30: But they're not the Browns, Sean.
26: I understand, but there's something about these athletes that just fascinates me about the whole narrative, and he's out there talking. You want to boo me? I don't care.
30: Yeah.
26: I don't care how the fans treat me. And the way what that means to me is watch me ball. Watch me play. Those boos, we're going to be talking about that. Hey, weren't you all booing me 3 months ago? Now here we are.
30: Maybe. That'll be a great story if it happens. All right, my next take is food related. Sean, pizza is overrated. What's so great about crust, sauce, and cheese with some toppings? Calzones are better anyway.
26: Calzone restaurant is fantastic. What up, Shane?
30: They are great.
26: There's your scorcher of scorchers in the three you've delivered so far. Erroneous on so many different levels. And I know in your heart of hearts, pizza is not overrated. Pizza is unique in so many different ways. You can get so many different styles of pizza. And you know what makes it one of the most unique and delicious food items that we as humans consume? You can argue pizza is something that you can credibly say, I could eat this every day.
30: Mm.
26: I could eat this 7 days a week.
30: I know, but you wouldn't.
26: That Neapolitan pizza.
30: You want to gain back 100 pounds in a year?
26: Look at the Italians. I was in Italy. They're so svelte.
30: Well, they don't eat
26: pizza
30: every day.
26: All they do is eat carbs.
30: I don't know. Like that I can't speak to.
26: Those clean ingredients.
30: Maybe.
26: That salted crust. Oh, it's so good.
30: I know.
26: So good.
30: I want one right now.
26: Let me counter your food point with one of my own here as I wrap up my version of the Friday Scorchers on TSN 690. We've got some great seasonal foods in these parts of ours. Strawberry season, asparagus, crab, and hello tomato season. However,
30: corn.
26: The king of the seasonal food, look no further than corn on the cob season. Number one. Delicious, sweet, soft, buttered, and salted, reigns supreme.
30: Yeah, yeah.
26: And it's the one I look forward to the most.
30: I'll tell you, last night, I was at the grocery store yesterday, and I just happened to see corn on the cob.
26: It's
30: there's a bunch of it.
26: Yes.
30: 33 cents a cob, and they were big.
26: 33 cents.
30: And I just looked, and I pull back a little bit just to look inside. You know, I don't want it to be full of, like, locusts or whatever.
26: Yeah, yeah, yeah.
30: And I just grabbed three cobs, roasted them in the oven, and then shaved off the corn and put it in a stir fry, some broccoli, some tofu, and stir fry sauce.
26: Come on now.
30: It was, Sean?
26: Yes.
30: It was electric.
26: Yes, I believe
30: electric.
26: You. I believe you.
30: So, and yeah, it's very versatile, right?
26: Yes.
30: I love going to restaurants at this time of year, and it's like, oh, we have our twist on corn on the cob. Street Monkeys last week, they're serving up their version. Satay, I know, does like a sandwich that features some really nice fresh Quebec corn.
26: Yeah.
30: Yeah, when it's good,
26: there's
30: man.
26: The Mexican corn version.
30: Sure.
26: Oh, my God.
30: I say thumbs up to that take, man.
26: I put crab in there for you because I know how much you look forward to crab season.
30: But I think that with corn, you know what else is special about it? It's right around the same time as tomatoes.
26: Yeah,
30: but it is, it's like a late summer treat. Summer's winding down and it feels like maybe the best days are behind us. But wait a minute, in comes corn from the top rope.
26: From the top rope.
30: To remind us no, summer is not over yet.
26: Yeah.
30: I have very fond memories too as a kid of being handed a big bag of corn on the cob and being told to go outside, shuck these, and bring them back inside.
26: Yeah,
30: you know? You go outside, and there's those threads flying everywhere.
26: That's the worst part about the corn on the cob.
30: And then my sister would be like, oh, you got to leave the bottom part on. It's a handle.
26: Right.
30: But then it gets so hot, so you don't want to hold it.
26: You didn't have, my mom used to have those little prongs you put
30: in. I've seen them.
26: Yeah, yeah. We used to have those.
30: Yeah.
26: We used to have those.
30: Not a bad thing to have, really. Yeah, corn. Have you eaten a lot of corn this year?
26: I've had a few cobs. Yeah, I think I've had six so far total. And the other thing, too, is, you know, we react, and rightfully so, to the price point of so many different things, eggs, milk, proteins, whatever, how crazy expensive everything has become. The 33 cents per corn on the cob is a throwback. Something that delicious come on now.
30: Yeah.
26: Two quarters. You get two quarters in your pocket. You got yourself a corn on a cob and some change.
30: You're supporting local business.
26: Yeah.
30: You know, you're supporting local farmers.
26: Yeah.
30: It's all good. It's all good. Great take. Yeah, let's end it there.
26: No, what's the fourth one?
30: It's expansion draft related, and it's that the Canadians not adding a big-time player right now is calculated genius by the team, because if they did have another big-time player, it would leave somebody vulnerable to be lost in the expansion draft.
26: Good take.
30: It already looks like they could lose Caden Gooley, depending on how things shake out, but if they added another forward, they would be at risk of losing somebody else, somebody like... I mean, I don't know if it's Noah Dobson or if it's too many stars.
26: A goalie,
30: They're going to lose a goalie. Yeah. That might be what plays out. You can only protect one goalie. Mm-hmm. So Dobesh gets protected at this point, depending when it happens.
26: Yep.
30: But Fowler is very much a candidate to be taken in an expansion draft, because apparently they're going to have another team in Texas. I don't know when that's going to happen, but it's almost a bit of... I believe that Ken Hughes and Jeff Gordon are aware of this. I believe it is something that these guys are well aware of. They know what's going on behind the scenes in the halls of power in ways that the rest of us don't. And I do, when I think about the patient approach, I think that's part of it. Maybe I'm wrong. Probably I'm wrong.
26: I'm not so sure you are.
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19: John Still with The Athletic's John Machado covers the Dallas Cowboys. I'm not going to ask you how the Cowboys are worth $15.5 billion. Just the way that this was all done on the fly, this total rebuild of the defense punctuated by drafting Caleb Downs a 10th overall, and just how much everyone seemed to love that pick.
11: I mean, you got to have a little bit of luck. And I think Caleb Downs slipping in the draft could be one of those moves where you look back on and it's really not tough for me to find a comp. It could be Micah Parsons. And to have a Swiss Army knife defensive back who can play nickel corner, can drop back and play deep safety, can help you in the run, you know, that. And then Quinnen Williams, and, you know, they were able to draft Malachi Lawrence with their other first-round pick and trade for Rashawn Gary. And so we asked him about last year's defense being the worst in the NFL and probably the worst in franchise history. And there's just a lot of key pieces that are kind of like, I had nothing to do with that. You know, I wasn't even here. I don't know why I'm being asked about this. So, but they hear about it and that chip is on their shoulder for sure. And so the offense is no question it should be one of the best in the league, if not the best. And then now if you have a defense that should just, if it's just solid, if it's a top 15, top 20 defense, then this certainly should be a playoff team. And if they're a playoff team and, you know, everything hits right in January and make a deep playoff run, then, heck, maybe they'd be worth more than $15 billion. They might be worth $20-25.
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19: Pat Hickey has been with us in studio.
14: Everybody's excited about Michael Hage. I can tell you right now, Michael Hage is not going to be a difference maker.
19: What makes you say that?
14: He wasn't the best player at the University of Michigan last year. If they think that he's a center, they don't think he's a center, or they drafted him as a center. Michigan moved him to the wing. There were four players on the Michigan team that had a better faceoff percentage. His faceoff percentage is around 43%. Put that in comparison, Jake Evans, his final year at Notre Dame, led the NCAA with a 71%.
19: Pat digging deep here.
26: Seriously.
19: They haven't given up on the possibility of him, right? The Canadians are still open to signing him.
14: did they want to sign him? If they wanted to sign him, he'd probably be here.
19: They wanted him to go to Laval.
14: Did they?
19: Okay, well, you're hinting at knowing something.
14: I mean, the thing is, if he had gone to Laval, he's probably making more money at Michigan than he would have at Laval.
19: Yeah.
14: So we'll see what happens.
0: Okay.
14: We'll see what happens. I think the Russian that they drafted in the second or third round is going to be more of a possibility.
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0: Welcome back into Campbell versus Gallo. I'm Lucas Scott alongside Daniel Scheer. And when you hear that song, you know Bruno Gervais is joining us. Now, to go to, you know, the event that's taking place today, the LNHB, the Ligue Nationale de Hockey Ball, the Ball Hockey National League, which you are a commissioner of, am I not mistaken, you and Maxime Talbot?
3: Exactly, yeah. We're in Ball. Alex Burrows, too, part of this league.
0: Yeah.
3: It's so different, though. Like, I mean, those are hockey players.
0: Yeah.
3: Ball hockey or deck hockey, which they call it. It's so much fun. Mm-hmm. It's grown so much over the last few years, and the quality of young players that got into the league this year and every year, and you know the level of play, it's impressive. It's real impressive. I was at the final last year when Mirabel was playing the Extreme Groupe Mauricie. That was a tremendous final. Mirabel is back in the final. They're playing Camping Île Sainte-Marie, which they had a tremendous season. They only lost one game in regulation all year long. But it's the level of play, it's crazy. I would look like an orange pylon trying to be in that on the ice or on the surface with these guys.
0: How long have you know, you, Max, and Alex Burrows, how long have you guys been a part of this league?
3: Alex is like part of the foundation of all of this. He was a tremendous ball hockey player, and he's at the foundation of a lot of projects concerning ball hockey. Max and I, it's a little bit, later on, as of last year, more towards the partnership that we have between BHI and the league. We wanted to help the league grow, and it's been a lot of fun. I mean, this final is going to be, at RDS as well, televised by RDS. The level of play, I mean, it's fun to watch. I'm sure it's going to be fun to watch on TV and, the surrounding and everything like that. Explaining and getting the details and getting into the game and getting to know or discover ball hockey for a lot of people, or to be able to keep up with for some other fans. But the event live is going to be something to a lot of fun. It's at the Pierre Charbonneau Center in Montreal. It's done, so the players have a tremendous experience and the fans have a great experience. I was at the final last year in Mirabel, and it was awesome. But then this year, they want to take it to the next level. A lot of people, the atmosphere there, and it's a best of five. And the final is going to be tonight. There's two games tonight. There's two games, tomorrow if needed, and then the game five on Sunday if they get to that point. But it's going to be a lot of fun to watch, experience, and for whoever, a lot of tickets are gone, but there's still going to be tickets available at the door. They wanted to make sure that people can come in and come and watch this. So it's going to be a great event, a unique event. Mm-hmm.
4: So, I mean, I've played a little bit of ball hockey. I was in some leagues, nothing crazy, obviously. But for people who have never been in a high-level ball hockey tournament or anything like that, what would surprise them the most about the level of play that's going to be going on?
3: Well, the quickness. For me, but the quickness and the quality of how they can move the ball so well, because the goalies have pretty much the same equipment that you have on the ice. They just have a little paddings inside to help them slide a little bit, but it's pretty much the same size. The nets are a little smaller. And sometimes I look at the goalie, I don't see net at all. And I don't know how the heck do they find the back of the net, but they move the ball so fast. And the way the speed that's in the league now, it's crazy to watch. So that's really impressive. And it's, obviously, being that, you know, three-on-three, that man-on-man mentality and how they move and the rotating, the permutation that they're doing to try and create some offense, and then 1 inch, do you give 1 inch to a guy and he's going to find a way, you know, to put the ball there, that's real impressive. So the speed that it goes at, the level of intensity that you get in these games, I mean, like, these guys are, you know, you cannot let yourself glide. I mean, you know, playing hockey, you do a couple of hard strides and then you're going to glide and you're going to find your timing. These guys are running, they're sprinting, they battle hard, they block shots. The way they play defensively, like, it's real intense. So it's going to be fun to watch. And now, you know, two teams remaining, they're the top two teams in the league. But there was a lot of surprise and a lot of parity this year in the league where there was a race till the end, till the last day of who's going to make the playoffs. And then a couple of surprises, you know, in these playoffs where, you know, Sorel kind of got it. You know, they finished sixth, I think. They made it all the way to the semifinal. But the top two teams made it to this final. Kempin Hill St. Marie has been, you know, tremendous over the last few years. They got surprised last year. They're back at it trying to get win a championship, so that's going to be fun to watch.
0: For those who may not be very familiar, Bruno, who are some players to be on the lookout for going into the tournament today, tomorrow, and like you said, potentially on Sunday?
3: Well, Gabriel Berthelot-Couture was the best point getter by 10 points this year. He's a tremendous player. So he plays for Ile-Marie, Kempin Ile-Marie. So he's really good. I mean, around the net and the way this, especially the way he dishes the ball. So he's going to be a player to watch. And then on the other side with Mirabel, you got Tommy Buffon, he scored 47 goals this year. He's a goal scorer. He's not the biggest player, but I love it because he's intense. He competes real hard, but he's got that touch around the net. So that's going to be, these guys are going to be fun to watch. But on both sides, they're two teams that can, you know, put the puck, the ball, back of the net. They've been really, really good. So that's going to be fun to watch how they're going to execute. And there's a lot of talent there on that surface.
0: And tomorrow there will be games with U11, U13s, U15s, and U17s. And you know, just Bruno, you know, you mentioned how much this sport in particular is growing. Just, you know, what have you seen since you've been a part of it in terms of, you know, young kids that are wanting to play ball hockey? I would assume it's a little bit more affordable maybe way more affordable than ice hockey. Just how have you seen that play out in terms of, you know, younger kids wanting to play ball hockey?
3: Well, it's a different style. So early on when it started, it was a lot of hockey players that would do that during the summer. So you'd do something a little different, but which, you know, pretty much the same. Now more and more people that are involved in, you know, deck hockey, ball hockey, the structure, the way you play, strategy, skills, all of that is getting better and better and better. So, like, a proof, my son loves ball hockey. So he's always played, and he plays on a team that they're all hockey players that just play a couple tournaments, over the summer. And they're getting to the point where when they play a team that's actually one of those, like, minor team from a pro team in that league, it's a totally different. So they're probably hockey players that on the ice, they would beat them. But on that surface, it's the opposite totally, because the way it's structured and the way they're coaching details of that game, it's grown so much into the youth and the young kids coming up. And for me, the level of play of these young kids getting in the league, it's crazy. And I was in Tremblant, a couple months back in this summer when there's a tournament, a big tournament there. And the biggest category, you had a Team Quebec, and you had a Team Quebec of U23. So every player under 23, they play on that team. And it was a tremendous final between these two teams. And there's actually a couple players with Team Quebec that could have played because they were under 23 with the other team. But it just showed all the young talent that are coming up into this league where they're ball hockey players. They're not just hockey players that do that over the summer. They're a ball hockey player. They play, you know, they play during the winter as well. But that level of play is kind of, you know, getting to the point where it's not because you're good on the ice that you're going to be there. Not at all. It's a different sport. But that quality is tremendous. And now it's growing so fast on how they find strategies, how they find ways to score goals, how they're going to move the puck, the ball. Sorry, still for me, it's still an adjustment. That's why I would look like an orange pylon out there because I'm not there yet. But these guys are tremendous.
4: So I'm pretty curious for you personally. What's the appeal of playing ball hockey after playing over 400 games in the NHL?
3: Well, my appeal is a lot more to watch, a lot easier to watch. I'll be there. You know, Max and I, we're going to be at the finals, so we're going to watch that. It's a lot of fun to watch. I play some, you know, fundraising, mm-hmm. some little tournaments, some little events there where it's just for fun. But I do that once in a while, but nowhere near where these guys are right now. Because on skates, it's one thing, but the change of direction, the sprints, the everything that they're doing, the speed that they're doing at, that's another level. So for me, I love to watch. Once in a while, I throw on the gear, I try it. I'm more of a, you know, I stay back, I dish the ball, and I watch them go. But it's something that I'm going to have a great time sitting down and watching the finals.
0: and Bruno, you mentioned Alex Burrows being one of, and Daniel pointed this out too earlier in the show, that Alex Burrows is one of the best ball hockey players of all time. Have you ever been able to, you know, gear up and play against Alex when he was at his ball hockey peak?
3: No, I never had a chance to play against him. I did play in some tournaments. We would do tournaments where we would get some guys that played junior together, and we would play some of these tournaments. And we were still at an age where, like, that you could get away with that. Like, I remember one year we won Anjou, and we made it all the way to the final, and we actually lost in the final to a real ball hockey team. None of them played ice hockey, but they just crushed us because we couldn't keep up with the way they moved the ball. Even though we were, like, 10 years younger and in better shape, they were just way smarter, and, you know, they had the experience. But it's something that I played a little bit. I played in different events. But once you play against a real ball hockey player, you see it. You know it. And I've had a chance. There's actually Yannick Tufu. He's probably the guy I've met in my life that played the most hockey games ever in the world. In the world, because he plays ball hockey, plays ice hockey. He's been playing forever. He still plays. He played in Granby this year with Anthony Beauregard. Anthony that played with the Laval Rocket a couple games. I had a chance in Tremblant, that tournament, to be next to the bench, and when he came out of the surface, he would kind of chat about what they were trying to do and tell me what they should try to do and tell me what the other team was doing and what they should do. It was such a great learning lesson. It was like, oh my God, like that's not the same mentality at all. So it was fun to kind of chat with him. He's one of the good players in the league. He's been there forever. But just for him to kind of being able to adjust and keep up with everything that they're kind of throwing and trying and trying to figure out in that sport, it's fun. And you got, you know, obviously there's a 3-on-3 they're playing, but there's different leagues, or the sport is growing a lot. There's sometimes you see the 4-on-4, you see the 5-on-5, depending on the country that you're in. But that sport is growing so fast, and it's building its own identity.
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26: 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It's Johnny Junta. The Blue Jays were right there, and now they are where they are today. Like, how do you process that?
15: Yeah, just sadness, to be honest. Like, I think, obviously, once it marinades and once we look back on it in a couple more years, I think we won't be as sad as we are right now, thinking about it, how close we were. It sucks how close we were because you never know how, like, if it'll happen ever again.
17: Conversely, like, when we talk about the Dodgers, I know that they get all the best players and they spend the most money, but we see how much could change year over year in baseball. How impressive is it that they're just able to be as dominant as they've been over the course of the last few years?
15: I know I obviously make fun of them and their fans a lot on social media, but I would kill for that. Like, I couldn't imagine going into every single season knowing, like, we're pretty much going to go to the World Series this year no matter what. They have pitchers in their rotation that they don't even need to pitch until August, September. Their ability to adapt and always get the best talent because they develop prospects so well and the prospects are coveted by their teams, it's very impressive, to be honest. It's not really many teams in pro sports, period, that are run like the Dodgers, in my opinion.
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0: Oh, good Lord have mercy. I guess they weren't that easy to beat anyway, right?
1: Well, here's some numbers, though, Ian, that I don't think we can just rely on. Well, you know, that was last year and it's a different team. The Bengals offensive line, since Joe Burrow arrived in 2020, 213 sacks, the fourth most in the NFL during that span, a league-worst 51.5% pass block win rate during the last six seasons.
0: He's gotten a hell beat out of them. Yeah. It's still gone. He's been to a Super Bowl, but the problem with Burrow, and you bring up the schedule, right? Well, they have this easy. We really don't know who is going to be horrible and who isn't, because injuries happen. You lose your starting quarterback, right? Due to injury in week two, all of a sudden, you know, you don't have a good backup. Well, is that an easy win now? You know, or a heart. Who the hell knows? I mean, we have no earthly idea. Bottom line, when it comes to Burrow, he has to stay healthy. And I do love his candor today, and you're about to hear it. But here's the biggest thing that he has to overcome. Torn left ACL and MCL in 2020. Dislocated finger in 21. MCL sprain in the Super Bowl. Yeah, that little thing called the Super Bowl. So that was 5 years ago. He had a calf injury in 23, wrist injury in 23, missed seven games, and a turf toe injury last year, missed nine games. So he's got to stay healthy. Now, some of that is not on him. It's on the guys in front of him. But he sounds remarkably, not frustrated, but it feels like Burrow is giving a mandate, because he's sick and tired of talking about next year or the year after or whatever could be. He wants it now. Here's Joe Burrow.
2: I'm trying to put it out into the world. I'm trying to manifest it. I'm trying to show our guys the urgency that I have and that I want us to have as an organization to go and make it happen. You can keep pushing it down the road, or you can talk about it now and say this is the year. And you know, I'm tired of saying next year, next year, next year. This is it. Your life is too short to keep pushing things down the road, and I'm trying to instill some urgency and some intensity in everybody to go and be great every day and try to go make it happen.
1: Not wearing a Super Bowl T-shirt quite like Dak Prescott, but the same ethos, the same message from Joe Burrow. And what listening to that now, Ian, the way that he says it, this is it. Life's too short. I don't want to be hyperbolic, but knowing
0: like
1: that
0: a lot
1: Joe,
0: of people are doing right now,
1: knowing like Joe Burrow is getting up there in years, and knowing that we watched Andrew Luck not too long ago walk away from the game at 29 years old after incurring plenty of hits himself and ultimately wanting to preserve his brain and his body, I would say the way that sounded says more to me that Joe Burrow would be willing to walk away entirely than it does you have to trade me and this organization needs to fix things. It sounded more like to me a Joe Burrow questioning his own mortality than it did questioning his head coach in this administration.
0: Interesting, because I took it a different way, because there was a follow-up question. I was watching that on NFL Network yesterday, and there was the follow-up was, so you're saying now or never? And Burrow responded with, yeah, basically, it's now. We have to win now. And then I'm watching Get Up this morning, right? And Mike mm-hmm. Tannenbaum's going, look, if I'm the GM there and we make the playoffs and we win a playoff game as a wild card team or whatever and survive, that's progress. That's where I'm going to jail with, hey, we're getting better. We're getting better. Look. Going back to when he was at LSU, I had Joe Burrow and the title Tigers seven times, including the national championship game. This is a dude who does not run from competition. He does not run away from a fight. He runs into the fire. He ain't afraid. But he sounds frustrated. And when he says, I'm trying to get everything out of these guys and motivate and have an edge. Folks, when you look at that division, watch out for Cincinnati this year. If they can keep Burrow upright with the weapons they have on offense, it's always been about the other side. You got Sexy Dex, right, coming in, and Dexter Lawrence. They have tried to upgrade the other side of the ball, which has been a massive problem, along with that offensive line. The tone I hear from Burrow is a tone that I heard in 19 at LSU. Quick story. This is 2 days before the national championship game. I don't know if you've ever heard this story. I've told it several times, but this sums up the competitor, and not arrogance, but confidence of Joe Burrow. There's a fine line you walk as a quarterback, cocky and confident, right? And Joe Burrow, he's walking off the stage. I don't know who the young lady was, a student reporter for LSU. And it was a great question. She had a picture of a 8-year-old Joe Burrow. And she says to him, "What would you tell this guy 2 days before you're about to play for the national title?" He stops, looks me dead in the eye, and goes, "Are you rolling?" I went, "Yeah, now I am." He goes, "I'd tell that kid he looks like a national freaking champion 2 days before the title game."
1: Stone cold killer.
0: I mean, if that doesn't sum up his attitude, and oh, by the way, he did it. They did it. Backed it up, and he's smoking a stogie right there in the locker room of the Dome. That is the mentality of Joe Burrow. Now, having said all of that, man, if he's not surrounded with what he wants, and they've given him a ton. They've given him a lot of what he wanted. He wanted Higgins and Chase. They gave him Higgins and Chase, right? I'm fascinated to see how this whole thing plays out, but right now I would not bet against Cincinnati and Joe Burrow this year and taking down that particular division.
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15: Senior NFL writer Mike Stando of The Athletic. Mike, I do want to go to the bottom of Tier 2 with Jalen Hurts with the Eagles. Where are the Jalen Hurts people out there? What is the case that they're making for why he should be a little bit higher on this list and maybe, you know, is being overlooked as to how good of a quarterback he is?
16: I mean, he's been in two Super Bowls, won one of them, and he's played great, got great numbers in those two. So I think that's the case for him is, hey, this guy's underappreciated. In the biggest moments, he's gone toe-to-toe with Patrick Mahomes. Give him his due. But I do feel like the conversation around him the last few years has been mostly negative. you know, let's face it, he's had a great team around him, great offensive line. You know, they've had a good running game. He's been a part of that. And now they've had a good defense. And so you don't get the feeling as much that they're putting it on his shoulders week in, week out, even though in the Super Bowl he was able to do that. Now you get to a point where, I don't know, do you feel like they're going to do a big extension with him and lock in for a bunch more years? I kind of feel like, you know, they might have some polish before doing that. And so I do think him being in three could be disrespectful, but I sort of get it. I feel it.
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15: It doesn't get any better than this. Brand new book by Jeff Rimmer. You know, Montreal Canadiens fans are salivating at the prospect of Marchenko maybe being traded here at some point. Do you see him being dealt? By it kind of feels like, and it feels like there's kind of a mutiny that's developed in Columbus, even though Werenski has said he wants to stay.
10: As far as Marchenko is concerned, I love the guy. He is just a delight. Here's a guy that could barely speak. How many Russians are looking, and this is not any disrespect, but they feel comfortable having an interpreter, do not want to speak in English. Yet here was Marchenko doing the best that he could possibly do, always had a smile on his face, and he is one tremendous player. If it ever comes to pass, I'm telling you, he's a gem. And he would be a gem for the Canadians. His agent has kind of been throwing around some ideas that he may not re-sign here after this season and might be forced to be traded. It all depends on what happens with the Blue Jackets on the ice. As far as Werenski, if I can get back to Zach, all he wants to do is win. After winning the Norris Trophy here at the end of the season, he made it very, very clear he wants to win in Columbus. But if things don't turn around this season, this is an important year for the Blue Jackets, I could see him asking to be traded at that point.
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1: Fernando Mendoza may come from another world. I promise, there's a reason that we're playing Men at Work right now here on Amber and Ian on ESPN Radio, presented by Progressive Insurance, as we welcome in Kirk Morrison, the radio analyst for the Las Vegas Raider Radio Network. Say that five times fast, and former NFL linebacker. Kirk, appreciate you taking the time to join us. I'm just curious, do you know if you've ever eaten kangaroo before?
20: I think I have with Ian before. I don't know what you had me eating that time, Ian, when we went over there. Some gamey restaurants, you had me eating all kind of stuff, snakes and rattlers and kangaroo, rabbit, whatever it was. So, Amber, if I have eaten rabbit, you would have to ask your co-host, because he's the one that got me onto all of
0: Kirk,
20: that.
0: Yeah, with me, O'Brien, I'm Ian Fitzsimmons here on ESPN Radio. Morrison, yes, you did eat kangaroo. I didn't know I was eating kangaroo at the Lonesome Dove in Fort Worth. But
20: that's what it was, the Lonesome Dove. Awesome. There it is.
0: You ate rattlesnake sausage, you ate kangaroo, you had bison, and I think you had elk. All in one meal. So there
1: As you're saying all this, Ian, I think next time Kirk is in Dallas, not only does he need to take you back there, I think you need to bring Fernando Mendoza, because I think Fernando Mendoza would absolutely partake in all of those delicacies.
0: He would. But here's a kicker, and Kirk, you know this. When you go in, Chef Tim Love says, you don't want to know. Just eat
20: it. Right. You don't want to know.
0: It.
20: Yeah.
0: And how good was it?
20: Yeah. It was actually pretty good. I apologize, man. Yes, it was actually really good. I was surprised. You know, I'm a guy, traditional guy. I eat what I know, eat what I see. But this was a little bit different, but it was good. It was more about the preparation
0: That's
20: than
0: it.
20: Anything. So, and I trust Ian. So, he wouldn't sell me down the river or anything too bad. So I was okay with
0: that. I would have. But yeah, no, it's more Eric McLean than you. So there you go. I'll go that route. Our good friend of the ACC network. Let's get into it, man. Hey, Fernando is, I think he's going to be a star. He's a sponge. He has remarkable talent. And I swear he has a damn near photographic memory. But I don't want to see him thrown in too early. You're around the team all the time. What do you see with Cousins and Mendoza?
20: Yeah, I think it's from the beginning, from all the way in the OTAs, when it really first started. Man, Kirk Cousins has a mastery of the, not just the offense, but it's the little things in that I think people don't get a chance to see. The way that Kirk Cousins is able to get up into the line of scrimmage, get the huddle call, play call, be able to make the adjustments, set the formation, get the motions, all those types of things, and get the play off, but have a plan before the play starts, and can do it as fiery as I've seen him. Right, he's jawing with Max Crosby. He's doing the things that a quarterback that's comfortable in the system can do, and then he's also willing to start the drill over. Right, he's willing to call the receiver out. Hey, run it at this depth. And those are aspects of the offense that Fernando is not there yet, but he's getting there. I'll tell you this, at the joint practice, one thing I was excited about was I saw Fernando jump a couple guys, right? When I say jump a couple guys, maybe when you see the young guy use some expletives and say, hey, get at the right freaking depth, because he wants that ball to be right. When he throws the football, he's throwing to an area. He's throwing to a yard marker. And you better be there. If you're short, that's how things get intercepted. That's how bad plays happen. But that's the I'm seeing Fernando evolve into that role. And he's learning a lot of it from Kirk Cousins, man. Like he keeps using it. He's learning through osmosis, because Kirk's not telling him, hey, you do this, you do that. He's just basically like a sponge and just absorbing all that information as Kirk Cousins goes about his day as a quarterback.
1: Raiders came back to beat the Texans in week two of the preseason last night, 22-20 at NRG Stadium. Kirk Morrison, Raiders radio analyst, with us here on Amber and Ian. And Kirk, Coach Kubiak making some noise, some headlines after our good friend, of course, the host of Game Night here on ESPN Radio, Q Myers, asked him about the wide receiver room. And he said, quote, learned a lot about the wide receiver room. They got to get a lot better and fast. They took a step back, and we are still looking for someone who is accountable and can help on Sundays. We are still looking. What do you make of that commentary?
20: Well, I think they're looking for someone to really separate themselves from the pack, from the group. I mean, they're just a group of wide receivers, and that's been the conversation. Should the Raiders have went out and got a true number one wide receiver in free agency, whether it was Stephon Diggs, Deebo Samuel, obviously Keenan Allen just got signed with the Indianapolis Colts. And people were saying, did the Raiders, they didn't upgrade their wide receiving group with bringing in one of those guys. They did sign Jalen Naylor in free agency, but, he's traditionally been like a third, fourth receiver. Can you elevate him to the number one spot? And that's not necessarily the case. I think the hard part here is that we can talk about the Raiders wide receivers, but the Raiders' number one wide receiver is actually a guy that wears number 89. It's their tight end, Brock Bowers.
0: Amen.
20: Bowers is your number one wide receiver.
0: And 87, right? I mean, maybe the top two.
20: And Michael Mayer, who had a touchdown in the opening drive of the preseason. So, to me, they need to find guys who can give you threats. You know, when we do the games in the preseason on TV, Rich Gannon says, you don't need guys who are necessarily, elite players at wide receiver, but you need guys who are threats on the outside. And that's what the Raiders are kind of lacking so far, is guys who are going to be a factor at the wide receiving spot that you have to worry about guarding. So we need more from Naylor. You need more from their second-round pick of a year ago, Jack Besh. You need some more from the rookie Malik Benson, but I think that still all comes as we're like at the halfway point of training camp. There's still some room for growth. I think he's just trying to challenge the guys a little bit, if you ask me. Challenge them to raise their level of play, and it's kind of hard coming off their performance last week against the best defense in the NFL, that Houston Texans defense.
0: I think you and George Sedano at the Lonesome Dove split a massive, like, tomahawk ribeye-looking thing.
20: We did.
1: Are you looking at photos? I see Ian looking down right now, Kirk.
0: I'm trying to remember it, right? But
20: yeah.
0: Go back to it and be honest now. Now that you know that you ate kangaroo, that you did eat rattlesnake sausage with that remarkable pepper jelly that they serve it with,
20: I did.
0: Would you go back and do it all over again, knowing what you ate?
20: No, I probably won't do it again, Ian, but be honest
0: with you. You said it was great, but now that you know, you wouldn't go back?
20: It was great in the moment for camaraderie, okay? The camaraderie that we had that night as a group, as we get ready to broadcast a USL football game, yes. But moving forward, that's probably not what I'm going to do if I'm in that area again, okay? If I'm in that Metroplex area, I think I may do something different.
0: Hey, by the way, Mia, he's sitting there going, oh, my God, this is amazing. This is so good. But then when you find out what you ate,
20: I'm glad you guys told me at the end. I'm so glad you guys told me at the end, by the way.
0: So, brother, love you, dog.
1: Maybe Kirk won't eat the kangaroo again, but he will dine with Ian Fitzsimmons, I'm sure, again. And hopefully you will continue to join us here on ESPN Radio from time to time, Kirk. We appreciate you stopping by to break down the Raiders.
20: Mia, thank you. I appreciate you. And then, Ian, thank you for bringing back that memory of mine. So I appreciate
0: that. Brother. Love you. See you, dog.
1: Kirk Morrison, you hear him on the radio every time the Las Vegas Raiders step out onto a football field. The Las Vegas Raiders in the AFC West are currently plus 2,000 to go from worst to first. Just for those of you who are looking team that may have that turnaround and make the postseason, the Kansas City Chiefs in that same division, the best odds at plus 160. Earlier today, Patrick Mahomes named number 18 on the NFL's top 100 player list. Is this just recency bias, Ian? Is this just what I like to refer to as, when it comes to the Heisman, whenever you see a finalist who is only there because they had a great college career, I refer to it as the Trevor Lawrence Memorial Heisman nomination. And I think that this is the equivalent of that with the NFL top 100.
0: This is from the players, by the way.
1: Yeah.
0: So they went against Mahomes last year. That Chiefs offense was awful with him in it before he got hurt. So... And is that all Mahomes? Hell no. I mean, it all starts up front and the weapons around you. It's not just about the quarterback. But was he a top five player last year? No.
1: He only played in 14 games?
0: This is the player's perspective from the guy they faced last year. Like Lamar Jackson's in the, what was he, 68?
1: Something like that, yes.
0: I'd be more upset about, Lamar than Mahomes. Right? So, look, this is the players' vote. Lamar Jackson was not great last year and banged up for a lot of it. Not career-ending and all that, but banged up. Mahomes obviously was nicked up and then put to pasture, with a knee injury. I have zero problem with the players, putting Lamar where they did and Patrick Mahomes where they did. It's based on last season, not their careers, not what they can do, what they played against last year.
1: And so he was still 18th last year. In the player's opinion, he was. But in your opinion, was he?
0: Yeah. I have no problem with that. None. Now, will it motivate him? Probably, because that's from his peers, right?
1: I think people are going the other way with this. Yeah, I think people are more so thinking that he should be the one who was in the 60s because the Kansas City Chiefs underperformed, but obviously the Ravens did as well.
0: Yeah, either way, but people are up in arms. Oh, my God, how can you have Patrick Mahomes at 18? Watch the game. And they played against him every day.
1: Roger Goodell.
0: So no problem with it.
1: Feels like international expansion is coming to the NFL. Which current team could be involved? That's coming up next.
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15: Now with TSN's Kenzie Lalonde joining us on the TSN 690 Morning Show, how would you describe the Montreal Canadiens offseason in the ongoing pursuit of a 2C or the addition of another top six forward that they have yet to put hands on?
28: Yeah, I mean, we know it's not for a lack of trying, but my goodness, it's been quiet.
15: Yeah.
28: There's days where I wake up and I think, ooh, is today going to be the day maybe where there's some movement here? But I think we've heard Kent Hughes and Jeff Gordon stress that, you know, they're trying, they're calling, they're seeing what's out there. And we've kind of learned at this point some of their strategies, whether it's going after guys nearing RFAs to bring them into the fold. As a Montreal Canadian, we saw them do that with Dobson, Newhook, even Doc back in the day. So, you know, there's times I'm wondering if it's guys that aren't even on our radar they're looking to acquire. So they work in mysterious ways, it seems. But I figured at this point, maybe we would have had that bigger deal that Kent Hughes really wants to try and find a way to make possible this season. But like they kind of said, we know it's going to happen. It's just a matter of when. So maybe it will be as late as November when opponents figure out where they're at in the season. And is this a year they're going to go for it? Or are they willing to trade off some of their assets?
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29: So just going over to the potential number one overall picks here, I think it's down to two names for everybody. It's Jahmyr Gibbs and it's Bijan Robinson. I feel like you can't go wrong either way, Andy, but are you leaning in any sort of direction here?
30: I think you're right. Jahmyr Gibbs, Bijan Robinson. I'm going to say, to me, Jahmyr Gibbs has pulled ahead only because of the surrounding pieces with Robinson. And you look at that quarterback situation in Atlanta. Michael Penix Jr. injured. We know Tua's banged up and his career could end at any second. Okay, so Bijan Robinson's a stud, fantastic. But aren't teams, guys, like just going to say, okay, well, we'll stack the box and make Robinson beat us. And then some days he might, and his numbers will still be good. But are they going to be number one overall good?
15: Mm-hmm.
30: The receiver options aren't great. You got Drake London, who's really good, and Kyle Pitts Sr., who's been up and down, I think, under the Kevin Stefanski new head coach offense. But that's why Jahmyr Gibbs, I think, a more complete team, more options, and you can't really, Jared Goff can distribute the ball. You can't stack the box against Jahmyr Gibbs. They'll make you pay. Against the Falcons, I think he can, and that's why I'll say Gibbs first overall.
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31: Nothing, bottom five. Petey Halpin, game-tying solo homer, Guardians and Rockies knotted up at one, top of the fourth inning. Major League-leading Brewers beat the Braves 2-1 as Jacob Mizrowski outdueled Chris Sale. The Miz, four hits, six Ks, and six scoreless, lowered his ERA to an MLB-leading 1.68, up his strikeout total to an MLB-best 2.16, 96 pitches, 32 at least 100 miles an hour. Skipper, Pat Murphy.
32: I think today teaches them, I got to pitch a little bit. I got to make pitches. And he looked a little fatigued to me. He didn't have as good rhythm. But again, we're talking about, you know, an elite level talent.
31: All right, Klay Thompson's got his sights set on South Beach. 36-year-old expected to sign a two-year, nearly $13 million deal with Miami after clearing waivers following his buyout from the Mavericks. Wyndham Clark's got the lead at the BMW Championship, second event of the FedEx Cup
3: playoffs. Hey, this is Rich Eisen. Coming up on Monday, another preseason week is in the books. We'll get you caught up. It's my four-down season preview on the 49ers, and the comedian Sam Morrill joins us in studio on Monday's Rich Eisen Show on Disney+, the ESPN app, and ESPN Radio.

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2: John Still with The Athletic's John Machado, who covers the Dallas Cowboys. I'm not going to ask you how the Cowboys are worth $15.5 billion. Just the way that this was all done on the fly, this total rebuild of the defense, punctuated by drafting Caleb Downs, a 10th overall, and just how much everyone seemed to love that pick.
3: I mean, you got to have a little bit of luck, and I think Caleb Downs slipping in the draft could be one of those moves where you look back on and it's really not tough for me to find a comp. It could be Micah Parsons. And to have a Swiss Army knife defensive back who can play nickel corner, can drop back and play deep safety, can help you in the run, you know, that. And then Quinnen Williams, and, you know, they're able to draft Malachi Lawrence with their other first-round pick and trade for Rashawn Gary. And so we asked him about last year's defense being the worst in the NFL and probably the worst in franchise history. And there's just a lot of key pieces that are kind of like, I had nothing to do with that. You know, I wasn't even here. I don't know why I'm being asked about this. So, but they hear about it and that chip is on their shoulder for sure. And so the offense is no question it should be one of the best in the league, if not the best. And then now if you have a defense that should just, if it's just solid, if it's a top 15, top 20 defense, then this certainly should be a playoff team. And if they're a playoff team and, you know, everything hits right in January, they make a deep playoff run, then, heck, maybe they'd be worth more than $15 billion. They might be worth $20, $25.
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4: Receiver Jake Bobo went down Friday with what appears to be a serious knee injury. According to his head coach, Mike McDonald, Bobo was hurt during Seattle's joint practice against Tennessee while being taken to the ground near the sideline. His right knee was examined before he was carted off the field. In the WNBA, the Lynx, they topped the Mystics 94-84. Olivia Miles had 24.7 assists and 3 steals on the night. While the Sky, they defeated the Valkyries 73-70. Natasha Cloud had 17 for the Sky, while Veronica Burton chipped in 11 for Golden State. 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
8: It appears to be a serious knee injury. Coach Mike McDonald told reporters Bobo was hurt during Seattle's joint practice against the Titans while being taken to the ground near the sideline. His right knee was examined before he was carted off the field. Also, the Ravens said Friday that they were aware of Rashad Bateman's arrest in June in Georgia regarding an alleged domestic violence incident and have been in contact with the receiver. The Ravens have informed the NFL, and league spokesperson Brian McCarthy said the case is under review for the personal conduct policy. For more scores analysis, check out ESPN.com and the all-new ESPN app. Coming up, we take our talents to the college game on game night with Adam Kaufman and me, Q Myers, here on ESPN Radio.
9: Edition of Unsportsmanlike with Chris Canty, Michelle Smallman, and me, Evan Cohen. Titans quarterback Cam Ward is going into his second season as a starter, so how much pressure is on him to take a big leap forward, and will he actually be able to do it? We'll answer that on Unsportsmanlike 6 a.m. Eastern right here on ESPN Radio, ESPN2, and ESPNU.

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11: He landed on the Nuggets after speaking to the Heat, the Washington Wizards, and the Pelicans during free agency, choosing a significant role in Denver and a chance to compete in the West. In the NFL, Seahawks wide receiver Jake Bobo went down Friday with what appears to be a serious knee injury. That's according to his head coach, Mike McDonald. Bobo was hurt during Seattle's joint practice against the Titans while being taken to the ground near the sideline. His right knee was examined before he was carted off the field. And Nick Chubb, former four-time Pro Bowl running back, announced his retirement from the league at age 30 after eight seasons. He made that announcement by social media. For more scores and analysis, check out ESPN.com and the all-new ESPN app. Coming up, more Game Night with Adam Kaufman and me, Q Myers, here on ESPN Radio.
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13: 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I don't think I've seen a take age that poorly since your famous Patrick Mahomes, no way on God's green earth he replaces Alex Smith.
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0: office the other night. A lot of last names.
1: Durando's a last name?
0: Yeah. Oh, yes. There's a lot of people with the last name Durando.
1: That is too funny. Well, I'm talking about the Durando with the first name.
2: Yeah, this...
1: That's
2: and
1: wild.
2: This dude, I don't even know if this one might even be a nickname. I don't know. Durando, the first name, though. This guy went by Dynamite D.
1: what kind of website are you on?
2: Wikipedia. Come on.
1: Okay.
2: Hey,
1: look, it's a family show. It's a family show.
2: That's right.
1: You're up here Googling Durando talking about Dynamite D. I'm staying away from that, man. It's game night here on ESPN Radio.
2: You should see pictures of this. No. I'm going to text you pictures of this dude.
1: No.
2: Oh, he's passed.
1: No. Again,
2: he
1: it's
2: was
1: a family
2: 67.
1: Show. It's,
2: no,
1: okay.
2: this guy looks like when Eddie Murphy was Dolomite. That's what this guy looks like.
1: So he looks like a
2: you
1: pimp.
2: Need the visual.
1: Nice.
2: That guy looks like a soul singing pimp.
1: There you go. There you go. Yeah. Well, Durando was a rapper. He was no pimp, but he was a rapper named Otteron. So there you go. Look, when they say if you can't change the people that are around you, you need to change the people around you. Yeah, I change the people around me. I'm just saying. It's game night here on ESPN Radio, the all-new ESPN app, SiriusXM Channel 80, and tune in. 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There were some games being played in the NFL, some preseason action. How about the Jets and the Steelers? How about Geno Smith going 7-for-7, 65 yards and a touchdown in one drive after he was scratched last week? All of a sudden, he comes out blazing, 7-for-7 and a touchdown, and the Jets blank the Steelers 17-0.
2: Jets are probably thinking, we only won 3 games last year. Can we count this? this one okay? Can we have this one?
1: Right. Well,
2: Geno Smith going perfect out there is not something people should be getting used to, and certainly you know that from
1: yes.
2: his time with the Raiders very recently. But, yeah, nice start, obviously. It doesn't mean anything, as
1: no.
2: we know, but I think the bigger thing with this team that is going to get spanked regularly in the AFC East, much like the Dolphins. I mean, it's two teams that are going to beat the heck out of the other two. There's not a whole lot here. Geno Smith will see if he can turn back the clock a little bit. Garrett Wilson... If he can get him the ball, I do believe in Wilson's talent. I think
1: yeah,
2: Omar Cooper
1: for sure.
2: Jr., the rookie, is an interesting guy. I think he could be on the ascent potentially. I think there's a lot of people that are viewing him as kind of a late-round fantasy sleeper, all that. But, you know, one of the real concerns going into the year, at least for the first, you know, the start of the year, the first few weeks, is this Breece Hall injury. And
1: yeah.
2: they dodged a bullet in the sense that anytime a guy goes down with a non-contact injury in practice, you immediately fear the worst. And clearly it's not that. It's, you know, viewed as something minor that maybe he's even out there for week one or maybe he misses a couple of weeks. But the drop-off from Breece Hall to Braylon Allen, to me, is pretty significant from
1: yeah.
2: what we've seen, at least from Allen in these first couple of years. Not just, you know, running backs, not to be... Not everyone, like this isn't true of Bijan Robinson or Jahmyr Gibbs or, you know, some of the elite backs that are in the game, but it's a largely replaceable position. Guys can generally kind of come in off the street and in the right matchup, rush for 125 yards. Braylon Allen, so far, in a very limited sample size, has not for a moment made you believe he can be that guy. So I don't know what the Jets are going to get in terms of a run game if Hall either misses time or is, you know, dealing with something that lingers for a little while.
1: Yeah, no, it's going to be interesting to see how they can put all this together. And is Geno Smith good enough to be the bridge in New York to whatever is going to be next, right? We're all hearing that the draft next year is going to be rich in quarterback play, so you got to go get your guy there. He was supposed to be the bridge here in Vegas. Clearly that didn't happen. But for tonight, he was really good. 7-for-7, 65 yards, touchdown on the first drive. The Jets had one opening drive touchdown all last season. Tied for the fewest in the NFL. And here's Aaron Glenn on Geno Smith and that offense.
3: Very, very efficient. I mean, I think he had 2 third down completions within that. He threw to 5 different receivers within that drive. He looked very comfortable. That's exactly what we were looking for. But again, we still have some things we got to work on because our run game wasn't where it needs to be, you know. So we're going to take a good hard look at that and make sure we clean that up.
1: So that's one thing, right? That's one area right there where That's the first opening drive touchdown, you know, and they only had one last year. What really stands out to me, they went up against the Steelers. Will Howard was 10 for 15, 74 yards, but he had two interceptions that he threw. That's something that the Jets defense didn't do last year, right? Two interceptions, first interception in any game, including postseason and preseason, since August 22nd of 2025. That was preseason week number three. That's a long time. Aaron Glenn was what? A DB, right? You would think just by nature of the position that he would, you know, be able to coach his guys up to be able to get the ball at least once, take it away once, and they didn't do that. So that actually surprised me right there. But again, you can't get over the moon about a preseason game. But in this case, the Jets do get the win. They blanked the Steelers 17-0. How about the Panthers and the Jaguars? Bryce Young. I do like this. 1-2 punch of Bryce Young to Teteroa McMillan. I think that that's going to be something that's going to be very beneficial for some years to come. If you remember, when Bryce Young arrived in Carolina, remember they moved on from DJ Moore. Remember they had traded him to Chicago because they wanted the right to get up to the number one spot, so they gave up draft capital in DJ Moore. So it really left their wide receiving core lacking. And now that they have Teteroa McMillan, who's a young dude, they've got John Metchie. They brought him in first season with the Panthers. He played with Bryce at Alabama. All of a sudden, you can see how they're trying to put this together there.
2: It's a soft division. Do I like the Panthers? Do I believe in the Panthers? Not particularly, but you can't ignore that last year they were competitive. And again, for people that like to bet, they were covering the spread a lot as underdogs. They were a team that was interesting at the very least. And there's some talent there. You know, Bryce Young, as a rookie, everybody was laughing at him and were comparing him to C.J. Stroud and talking about the draft stock and all of that. And things that following year started to, not reverse, but obviously get a little bit closer. And now Bryce Young is looking like he's ascending. He's not, you know, just this, well, he's absolutely a bust and you can't believe in him. You know, find your next Andy Dalton kind of guy to bridge the gap. No, it looks like Bryce Young can play a little bit and should be the dude. You know, we shouldn't be talking about Kenny Pickett playing this year or Kyle Trask playing this year unless the injuries continue to pop up, and that has been a problem, as we know, for Bryce Young. But you mentioned Tet McMillan. This dude was the offensive rookie of the year last year. There's a lot of talent right there, as we know, that he can continue to build upon. And what I do really like, and where he could become a volume guy, a safety blanket kind of guy for Bryce Young this season, is that he's going to play more in the slot. And if they got him living there as opposed to, you know, on the wings, if you will, on the sidelines, going deep and just trying to find chunk plays. If you're okay with him just moving the chains a little bit, he can rack up a lot of yardage very quickly. And beyond that, Jonathan Brooks, the running back, with his first career touchdown in this game. I know it doesn't count, it's preseason, but he scored a touchdown. He reached the end zone, which is just meaningful for those of us that still believe in the former Texas star. He has torn his ACL multiple times in the last few years and really has basically not played in his first two NFL seasons. I mean, you can count the yards on your fingers and toes. He has barely been out there. This is his first preseason that he's even been able to play in. So the fact that he is out there and contributing and scoring, I think there's a lot of reason to be excited about Brooks, and I think it is only a matter of time before he takes this job away from Chuba Hubbard. You know, Dave Canales has proven over the last couple of years that it almost doesn't matter what Hubbard does out there. He is ready, willing, and able to replace him. He did it last year, basically, with Rico Dowdle, and I think it's going to happen again with Brooks sooner than later.
1: Brooks is one of those guys that you root for just because, again, he's had a rough go since being in the league, and you just want him to be healthy and have a real opportunity at living out his dream and being that running back in the National Football League. So you don't have to be a fan of the team to be a fan of the player. Just to, hey, man, I hope this guy goes out there and puts his best foot forward. So I do think him getting into the end zone tonight, even in a preseason game, mattered in a major way. Now, look, the Jaguars didn't play any of their projected starters, including Trevor Lawrence and Travis Hunter, but the Panthers, they did. Rice Young, 5 for 6. 49 yards and 2 drives. The Panthers win 34-17. He's Adam Kaufman. I'm Q Myers. It's game night here on ESPN Radio. Are you eligible? 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What does Friday's NCAA ruling by the courts mean? 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
2: Pat Hickey has been with us in studio.
15: Everybody's excited about Michael Hage. I can tell you right now, Michael Hage is not going to be a difference maker.
2: What makes you say that?
15: He wasn't the best player at the University of Michigan last year. If they think that he's a center, they don't think he's a center, or they drafted him as a center. Michigan moved him to the wing. There were four players on the Michigan team that had a better faceoff percentage. His faceoff percentage is around 43%. Put that in comparison, Jake Evans, his final year at Notre Dame, led the NCAA with a 71%.
2: Pat digging deep here.
16: Seriously.
2: They haven't given up on the possibility of him, right? The Canadiens are still open to signing him.
15: Did they want to sign him? If they wanted to sign him, he'd probably be here.
16: They wanted him to go to Laval.
15: Did they?
2: Okay, well, you're hinting at knowing something.
15: Yeah. I mean, the thing is, if he had gone to Laval, he's probably making more money at Michigan than he would have at Laval.
2: Yeah.
15: So we'll see what happens.
2: Okay.
15: We'll see what happens. I think the Russian that they drafted in the second or third round is going to be more of a possibility.
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17: 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It's Johnny Junta. The Blue Jays were right there, and now they are where they are today. Like, how do you process that?
18: Yeah, just sadness, to be honest. Like, I think, obviously, once it marinates and once we look back on it in a couple more years, I think we won't be as sad as we are right now, thinking about it, how close we were. It sucks how close we were, because you never know if it'll happen ever again.
19: Conversely, like, when we talk about the Dodgers, I know that they get all the best players and they spend the most money, but we see how much could change year over year in baseball. How impressive is it that they're just able to be as dominant as they've been over the course of the last few years?
18: I know I obviously make fun of them and their fans a lot on social media, but I would kill for that. Like, I couldn't imagine going into every single season knowing, like, we're pretty much going to go to the World Series this year, no matter what. They have pitchers in their rotation that they don't even need to pitch until August, September. Their ability to adapt and always get the best talent, because they develop prospects so well and the prospects are coveted by other teams, it's very impressive, to be honest. It's not really many teams in pro sports, period, that are run like the Dodgers, in my opinion.
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1: to determine who should be allowed to play college sports in the upcoming season. Now, the 10th Circuit Court of Appeals granted the NCAA a stay on Friday morning in an order that reverses the federal judge's decision that previously opened the door for all athletes who started college in the 2022-23 academic year and played for four consecutive seasons to return for a fifth season. NCAA chief legal officer sent a letter to schools Friday afternoon saying that that's the association's eligibility rules were back in effect. So to me, it feels like what's that game? I hate this. It's not bingo. But
2: you're
1: going
2: to need to give me more than that.
1: I know. What's that game that has like different colors on it and you have to like select four and you know what I'm saying? Sometimes it's reverse. Sometimes it's
2: Uno. Skip.
1: Yes. It feels like Uno. A complicated game of Uno, right? Now it's on, now it's not. Now you do this, now you don't. You know what I mean? It's like it feels really complicated to the point of I don't know what ruling matters. And, oh, by the way, college football starts. It's right around the corner. Like, to me, it's really confusing. What the hell is going on?
2: Yeah, it's August 22nd.
1: Exactly.
2: for people out there on the East Coast anyway.
1: Right.
2: It's coming. College football is coming. Now, the state doesn't wipe out, obviously, the dozens of athletes who have petitioned successfully for restraining orders to play a fifth season in the state courts across the country, as we've talked about. But I just think what gets so messy here in terms of all of the eligibility and, again, the, all right, well, when did you determine that you wanted to go back
1: versus
2: when did you leave? And all of the, there are all these sort of, for lack of a better word, loopholes involved in this process that, again, is the reason that these guys are borderline unionizing to go to court in the first place when it just shouldn't be something. Not to say I'm not anti-player. I'm very pro-player. I'm pro-athlete and in favor of the transfer portal and not needing to sit out a year. I'm in favor of NIL and getting your due and you know, rather than the organizations that you play for, the colleges and universities just making money off your back, get yours. That's great.
1: Yeah.
2: But the rule has always been, not that rules don't change, I get it, but the rule has always been you declare, you sign with an agent, you leave, you're done.
1: You're done.
2: Which is why it's such an immensely difficult decision for these guys to make. You do that, it's final. You go. Now we're in this weird era queue where guys can go and sign a pro agreement and join a team, play preseason games in the NFL, and be like, I think I'm going to go back to college. There's more money in that. I don't think I'm going to make this team anyway, so I'm going to go back there and get my payday. What?
1: Yes.
2: No. Like, it doesn't work that way. Now, one thing that we talked to Michael McCann about that I'll push back on a little bit, Michael was talking about how, you know, for basketball, obviously, if it's not the NBA, you can go to the G League, you can go play overseas. And he's like, there's nothing for football. Yes and no, right? Like, as we know, there is the CFL. There's the indoor football league that's new. There's arena league. There are these, you know, smaller leagues. I'm not saying guys can make loads and loads of money off of those. It's not the same thing. So in that sense, he's absolutely correct. There are secondary options, and they are, you know, maybe third and fourth and fifth.
1: Right.
2: But it's there are options if you can't play in the NFL. And it's a very difficult league to stay in. It's brutal, as we know, and guys turn over like crazy, and there's a reason, physicality, talent, what have you, understanding how many guys just can't even comprehend the playbook because they're so much more complex, that the average career in the NFL is only a few years, three seasons, and you're out more often than not, and some guys don't make it through their first camp. So again, I understand wanting to go back to school, but that's just not the way it's supposed to work.
1: No, it's really not. And I'm right there with you, man. And I really feel for these high schoolers that are committing to colleges and, you know, and they're going there with the intent that they're going to be playing and they're going to have a spot. And some of these guys don't because other guys are trying to return. I'm with you 100%. I think once you decide that you're leaving and you declare and you sign with the agent, you're gone. You move on, and if it doesn't work, you figure it out. You figure it out. Like, I can't go to my job and then decide, hey, you know what, Adam? It's been fun, but I'm going to go take my talent somewhere else because I think that I can make some more money over here. And then it's not really what I thought. It's like, you know what? I'm going to go back to that job that I used to work with Adam. Me and Adam used to kick it, so I'm going to go back to that job. Like, you, it doesn't work like that. Now, sometimes jobs will take you
2: people
1: back.
2: People do it.
1: Yeah, I mean, people sometimes jobs take you back, but that's not something that you could just be like, I'm going to go to court and petition that I get more time at that job. You know what I mean? Like, it's sure. It's life. Life happens, right? So you move on. You try to, you know, it get better for yourself. But all this leaving college and then coming back and then doing this, that, and like you said, playing in a preseason game, playing in the NBA or playing overseas professionally, and then all of a sudden you're entering, you're going back to college. I get it. Those are loopholes that are there, but it's too much. You said it earlier, and I think you said it best. Back in the day, the question was, is he going to class? It's not even about class anymore. It's more courts than it is class, and that's when you know it's gone too far.
2: Well, and it was always a running joke. I mean, this right. is decades old of, yep. you know, well, what fake major does he need to have? Does right. he even go to class? Do teachers even, you know, look to make sure, you know, is he majoring in PE? What is it? Right. You know, there are some guys, there are plenty of smart guys out there that go to very, you know, difficult institutions and get degrees and multiple degrees and go on to have more impressive, you know, lives off the field than on the field. And certainly a ton of dudes that are a whole hell of a lot smarter than I am, Q. I mean, guys that go into, you know, they invent things, they go yep. into politics, they become doctors, that lawyers, whatever it is. But I mean, we are at this point where, again, as we discussed, you know, the priority is not the classroom, and no. it's not even necessarily the field either. It's, you know, love of the game, forget it, you know, that be damned. Right. Now it's just about making money,
1: right?
2: And that's, it's become too businessy, and it's unavoidable, and you can't change it.
1: No, you can't. Again, I have no problem with you. I don't mind NIL. I don't mind players getting paid. I don't mind the transfer portal having eligibility. But once you decide you're leaving, it should really be simple. Once you decide you're leaving, you're leaving. And that's how the new crop of players comes in, the new athletes, the new student athletes, whatever you want to call them. That's what happens. That's how the natural rotation continues to go. Once you go, you go. Clearly, that's not the case. There's a court that has a ruling on that coming up sooner rather than later. 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
3: Senior NFL writer Mike Stando of The Athletic. Mike, I do want to go to the bottom of Tier 2 with Jalen Hurts with the Eagles. Where are the Jalen Hurts people out there? What is the case that they're making for why he should be a little bit higher on this list and maybe, you know, is being overlooked as to how good of a quarterback he is?
4: I mean, he's been in two Super Bowls, won one of them, and he's played great, got great numbers in those two. So I think that's the case for him is, hey, this guy's underappreciated. In the biggest moments, he's gone toe-to-toe with Patrick Mahomes. Give him his due. But I do feel like the conversation around him the last few years has been mostly negative. You know, let's face it, he's had a great team around him, great offensive line. You know, they've had a good running game. He's been a part of that. And now they've had a good defense. And so you don't get the feeling as much that they're putting it on his shoulders week in, week out, even though in the Super Bowl he was able to do that. Now you get to a point where, I don't know, do you feel like they're going to do a big extension with him and lock in for a bunch more years? I kind of feel like, you know, they might have some polish before doing that. And so I do think him being in three could be disrespectful, but I sort of get it. I feel it.
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1: Well, running back announces retirement from the NFL at age 30 after eight seasons. He made that announcement by way of social media. In the WNBA, the Lynx topped the Mystics 94-84. Olivia Miles had 24 points and 7 assists, 3 steals on the night. The Sky, they defeated the Valkyries 73-70. Natasha Cloud had 17 for the Sky, while Veronica Burton had 11 points for Golden State. In the Tempo, they defeated the Fire 82-79. 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
8: Deshaun to throw. Sets up the screen. Sampson has it at the 22-yard line behind a block. He's at the 30. Sampson 35, 40. It's a foot race, 50. Bears territory down the left sideline and finally tackled out of bounds.
9: I mean, it was so cool to watch him play. I get all of the frustration, but for him to come back and work like he did, he was having fun today, and that is so cool.
10: I had fun with the guys, enjoying myself, you know, getting hit a little bit. 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
1: Alongside Adam Kaufman, I'm Q Myers. 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Adam, I've told the story 1,000 times. I'll tell it 1,000 more. Every Saturday when I go to the barbershop, I have a job the minute I walk in the door. They've got many TVs on, but the main one there in the lobby, the remote control is waiting for me. Q, find what we're watching this morning. So I guarantee when I walk in the morning, the game that I'm going to turn on, I'll put it on NFL Network, it'll be the Buffalo Bills at the Cleveland Browns. And I didn't think that I was going to say that. And this actually happened to me last Saturday. The Cleveland Browns were about to come on and for their first preseason game. And I was like, well, let me see what else is coming on. It's the Browns. And literally there was a Browns fan and there was like, Q, what are you doing? It's the Browns. It's Shador. It's Deshaun. And I was like, you know what? You're right. I forgot that there's a quarterback competition. I don't know if they have a quarterback on the roster. They got a bunch of them. They got a bunch of arms, but I don't know if they really have their guy for the future there. So we sat there and watched. I'll do the same thing again tomorrow. This has actually become one of the more intriguing storylines for the offseason and the preseason is who in the hell is going to be the starting quarterback for the Cleveland Browns?
2: Well, you just alluded to it. That's the adage, right? If you have two quarterbacks, you don't have one.
1: Yep.
2: So they've got a decision to make, obviously, between Deshaun Watson and Shador Sanders. So it's at least maybe there's a little more clarity than there was this time last year. I mean, I remember camp last year, and you're looking at the rookies, Shador Sanders, Dylan Gabriel. There was no Deshaun Watson because he was unavailable. You had Kenny Pickett for a hot minute, and obviously Joe Flacco, and everyone understood, hey, it's going to be Flacco, and as we know, he ends up, you know, landing in Cincinnati, and they rightfully decide to see, okay, we're not going to do anything this year. We know we got a future Hall of Famer, a standout defender on the other side, Myles Garrett, but our offense is absolutely putrid. We're not going to win enough games to do anything. We need to evaluate this turnstile of quarterbacks that we have had going back, you know, well beyond even Baker Mayfield, but it's only escalated since then, and try and evaluate if we actually have something internally. And so Gabriel gets some reps, doesn't look good. Shador gets some reps, doesn't look great either, but looked you saw enough to say, okay, we need to see it again and determine whether or not this is our guy, or the guy we're paying a boatload to, Deshaun Watson, who hasn't played in 2 years, is our guy, or if we have to go back in the draft looking for a quarterback in 2027, which is really, even though it's probably expected, also feels like the break glass in case of emergency type outcome. To me, I will be shocked, Q, shocked, if it's not Deshaun Watson to open up the year, simply because... one, the contract. You don't want that contract on the sidelines holding a clipboard and all of that. And right. If he's healthy enough to go, you got to see if you have something there. But to that point, I think your floor and your ceiling both are at their peak with Watson versus Sanders, based on what we have seen Watson do, even in Cleveland, and based on what we've seen this small sample size from Sanders.
1: We saw Deshaun Watson get the start last week. He looked pretty good. I didn't know what to expect from him, but he did look pretty good. A couple throws here and there that he's like, okay, you can see he's a little rusty. One time he had an opportunity to take off running, and he's like, preseason, I don't think I'm going to go do that. So he didn't do it, but he looked pretty good. Shador looked, okay. He's going to get the start tomorrow against the Buffalo Bills, or Saturday morning, depending on where you are, against the Buffalo Bills. So is there anything new as of this stage of the game when it comes to the quarterback competition? Here's Dan Graziano on Get Up.
6: It's still just kind of really sad. Like,
1: it's sad.
6: Deshaun Watson's probably the favorite, but my sense of it is that I don't think Deshaun Watson has played well enough or practiced well enough that Shedeur Sanders couldn't come back and make this interesting with a stellar performance this week. And it's just, I feel like stellar is further and further away from the range of possibilities here. If the Browns, whoever they settle on, quarterback is not going to be the strength of this team. They're going to have to win around the quarterback with some of the pieces they've drafted, which a lot of them look really good, and a rebuild offensive line. But I would guess it's Watson unless Sanders just goes crazy this weekend.
1: That's a big, I don't know.
2: It's sad. It's right. Just sad. I mean, that's the thing I keep saying to people. You know, we briefly, I guess there wasn't a lot of time for it, but we kind of had a debate around Minnesota. You know, was it going to be Kyler Murray? Of course it was. Or was it going to be J.J. McCarthy? No chance.
1: Right.
2: The real actual QB battles existed in Cleveland and Atlanta. Atlanta's interesting.
1: Yeah.
2: Whether or not you want to be interested in Tua versus Penix is up to you, but it is interesting because Atlanta, despite sitting fourth on the odds board to win that division, Atlanta absolutely has a chance to win that division. No doubt about it. If Tua is serviceable, you have Bijan Robinson, you have Drake London, you have Kyle Pitts, who was really good last year. You have pieces there under Kevin Stefanski, who's won a couple of Coach of the Year awards, to be able to potentially win that division. So that is a compelling QB competition. Cleveland, it just isn't. Unless you're a Browns fan, sort of like we said before, you know, how nobody's rooting for LSU unless you're an LSU fan. Right. Unless you're a Browns fan, nobody cares who wins this QB battle. It's not like Deshaun Watson has the people behind him. Nobody is rooting for Deshaun Watson in the wake of the controversy off the field that has surrounded him in the recent years. People want him to fail. It's just the way it is. Fair or unfair, that's what the general public is rooting for. And Sanders, and I really enjoyed watching him in Colorado. I was all about the Buffs a couple of years ago. That was that was fun, man.
1: Yep.
2: But he's not this guy that you gravitate to. I don't want to say he's unlikable. That's too strong.
1: Right.
2: But he's not someone that you look at and you're like, I really hope that he goes on and has this really successful career, because he's just, you know, there's a lot of bravado there that I think turns a lot of people off and is as we know, widely reported and discussed, part of the reason that he fell in the draft as far as he did.
1: Well, it just hasn't been earned yet either, right? Not in the NFL, sure. Right? If you say the bravado was earned in college, okay, that's one thing. I got it. I mean, I tuned in every week to watch what Colorado was doing. So, okay, you earned that. But it hasn't been earned in the NFL, especially as a fifth-round pick. And, oh, by the way, you weren't even the first quarterback selected by your team, right? And this is one of my big things. And, of course, Emmett Golden is here on game night all the time, and he's, I call, the mayor of Cleveland. I keep saying my big issue, because I really wanted Shador to succeed. Hell, there was a time I wanted Shador to be the Raiders quarterback. I was like, man, they need someone that's got some juice, some energy. This is obviously before they got Fernando. But if you become a fifth-round pick, and you're the second quarterback taken by your team, and you've been humbled like that, when you get to camp, I don't think there should be any cameras on you. I don't think, you know what I mean? Like, I don't think you need to have a camera crew rolling behind you. What you need to do is be like, bro, I respect this. This is fun. This has been great. I got work to do. Go back to Colorado. Go back to Boulder. Film daddy. Film what they got going on. But right now, this is about business. I got to get down to work, and I got to put my head down, and I don't need the camera time. We have plenty of time for camera time once I make it, if I make it. That's how I thought the approach should be, and that's not how the approach was. And so, to me, everything you're talking about when it comes to the bravado and what may turn people off with Shador, that has something to do with it, because they don't think that, and I agree with them, I don't think that that has quite been earned in the National Football League.
2: Do you think the focus is there at this point in time for him? Was last year an awakening of sorts?
1: I don't know, because you see moments. Even in last week's preseason game, you'll see moments where it's like, man, that was a really good pass. That was really good. And then you'll see something, and he'll sail it over everybody. It'll be an easy pick, and it's like, oh, it slipped. All right. Or you'll see him run backwards 10 yards trying to escape pressure, and he's not Lamar Jackson, and that doesn't work. Hell, that didn't work at Colorado very often. It sure ain't going to work in the NFL. It's just I haven't seen enough consistency to say that he's going to be that guy. Look, again, I don't root for anyone to fail. I hope that he does really well. I hope that he figures things out, and whether it's in Cleveland or somewhere else, we know one thing about the National Football League. If you could throw the ball, if you could be a quarterback, you'll have a job. You know what I mean? Like, how many quarterbacks have had multiple locations that they've played at before they really found and figured it out? So, he has a
2: Will
1: chance.
2: Levis will disagree with your statement.
1: Well, that's a good point. That's a good point. But that's true. That might be the only one that hasn't had an opportunity. Maybe him and Josh Rosen. But, there's that. But, yeah, I just don't think that their quarterback of the future is on the team, and they're going to have to go into the draft next year. But this year will be allowed to kind of play it out and see what they have. Obviously, they're not going to re-sign Deshaun. Even if he wins the job, he's in the last year of his deal. You think they're going to re-sign him? No chance.
2: No.
1: Not a chance. No way. So, I don't know.
2: No, I mean, I guess I'm not so much talking against myself when I say this, but what I said before about the floor and ceiling being at their highest between the two quarterbacks for Deshaun Watson, I believe that. Right. But as a fan, just wanting to tune into Red Zone on Sundays, and because I'm not going to commit myself to watching the Cleveland Browns every single snap, but I want to see those highlights.
1: Right.
2: The team that I think, the version that is more fun to watch, that's the one with Shador Sanders.
1: Yeah, I can see that. I can see that. And to Graz's point, he's talking about, the defense is going to have to win. The running game is going to have to win. The other positions are going to have to win. The quarterback play can't be the strongest area of the team. And that's also dangerous, right? If you have a quarterback, you have a chance. So, they've had a defense. They have good defensive players. They re-signed some of them this offseason. They just need to get the guy behind center. And, they're going to have this year to figure out who it's going to be. And we'll see going up against the Buffalo Bills if Shador, who's going to get the start, could be that guy or should be that guy when the season starts. But I have my doubts. And really, honestly, I don't feel confident in either one of those guys at this stage of the game. Just don't. So maybe you can go out there and throw something. And we're not talking about Dillon Gabriel either. So there's that as well. He's Adam Kaufman. I'm Q Myers. It's game night here on ESPN Radio. Coming up next, if you did it real big, we're going to highlight it here on game night on ESPN Radio, the all-new ESPN app, SiriusXM Channel 80, and tune in.
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3: It doesn't get any better than this. Brand new book by Jeff Rimmer. You know, Montreal Canadiens fans are salivating at the prospect of Marchenko maybe being traded here at some point. Do you see him being dealt? It feels like there's kind of a mutiny that's developed in Columbus, even though Werenski has said he wants to stay.
4: As far as Marchenko is concerned, I love the guy. He is just a delight. Here's a guy that could barely speak. How many Russians are looking, and this is not any disrespect, but they feel comfortable having an interpreter, do not want to speak in English. Yet here was Marchenko doing the best that he could possibly do. Always had a smile on his face, and he is one tremendous player. If it ever comes to pass, I'm telling you, he's a gem. And he would be a gem for the Canadiens. His agent has kind of been throwing around some ideas that he may not re-sign here after this season and might be forced to be traded. It all depends on what happens with the Blue Jackets on the ice. As far as Werenski, if I can get back to Zach, all he wants to do is win. After winning the Norris Trophy here at the end of the season, he made it very, very clear he wants to win in Columbus. But if things don't turn around this season, this is an important year for the Blue Jackets, I could see him asking to be traded at that point.
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3: Now with TSN's Kenzie Lalonde joining us on the TSN 690 Morning Show, how would you describe the Montreal Canadiens offseason in the ongoing pursuit of a 2C or the addition of another top six forward that they have yet to put hands on?
21: Yeah, I mean, we know it's not for a lack of trying, but my goodness, it's been quiet.
3: Yeah.
21: There's days where I wake up and I think, ooh, is today going to be the day maybe where there's some movement here? But I think we've heard Kent Hughes and Jeff Gordon stress that, you know, they're trying, they're calling, they're seeing what's out there. And we've kind of learned at this point some of their strategies, whether it's going after guys nearing RFAs to bring them into the fold. As a Montreal Canadian, we saw them do that with Dobson, Newhook, even Doc back in the day. So, you know, there's times I'm wondering if it's guys that aren't even on our radar they're looking to acquire. So they work in mysterious ways, it seems, but I figured at this point, maybe we would have had that bigger deal that Kent Hughes really wants to try and find a way to make possible this season. But like they kind of said, we know it's going to happen. It's just a matter of when. So maybe it will be as late as November when opponents figure out where they're at in the season. And is this a year they're going to go for it? Or are they willing to trade off some of their assets?
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2: One is four apiece, the other one extras five apiece. The Cubs have the ghost runner on to begin that inning. So who knows? We may get some resolution even during this segment.
1: Might get some resolution, might get some more baseball, right? Who knows? Already the Mariners and Cubs are giving us extra baseball. Maybe the Dodgers and Pirates will do the same thing. Again, the Dodgers and Pirates knotted up at four. The Mariners and Cubs knotted up at five. He's Adam Kaufman. I'm Q Myers. It's game night here on ESPN Radio. Now, let's do it real big. If you did it big, we're going to do it big for you like this.
0: We're showing love to the ones that deserve it.
16: Nothing can stop me. I'm all the way up.
0: This is All the Way Up.
16: All the way up.
0: On game night.
16: I'm all the way up.
1: We got to start the love tonight in the WNBA. The Lynx, the Mystics, this game was close until it wasn't, and Olivia Miles just continues to be a fantastic rookie.
18: Miles getting right down the floor for two.
22: And she's just masterful at getting into the body. Whoever's guarding her is flat out tough.
16: Nothing can stop me. I'm all the way up.
2: Lynx with the 94-84 win over the Mystics on Ion and Olivia Miles. We talked about her earlier. Just incredible. The eventual rookie of the year. 24.7 assists, 3 steals. 16th game this year with at least 20 points and 5 dimes. That is the 5th most in any WNBA season. They are in year 30.
1: Wow. Yeah. I mean, she's balling. She really is. She's a fun player. You know, there was a lot of conversations when the WNBA draft happened. Should Olivia Miles go number one? Should A.D. Fudd go number one? Miles goes number two to the Lynx, right? And the rich get richer because the Lynx were already a really good team, having the Nafisa Collier on there. And now you have Olivia Miles on there. And even when Fee is out, man, you still have a monster there. And she's only a rookie. The Lynx, matter of fact, 22-6 this season without Collier in the lineup. And she did not play this game as well, but they got the victory, as you mentioned, 94-84 over the Mystics. How about the Skies and the Valkyries? Sidney Jones for Chicago, stand up.
23: Taylor with Burton on her. An excellent defender in Burton. Taylor gonna size her up. 5 to go in the game. Taylor stepping it back for the win. Sidney Taylor does it again.
16: Nothing can stop me. I'm all the way up.
2: She stood all the way up. Sky 73-70 upset of the Valkyries on Ion. Sidney Taylor, the game-winning three-pointer with 0.6 left on the clock. Second game-winning three-point field goal in the final second of a game this year. The other one against the Aces earlier this month.
1: Man, that is she is a cold-blooded killer when it comes to that three-point shot to win games. Man, she is really good at that. As soon as you said she did that against the Aces, I thought, oh, yeah, I remember that one. I remember being a little angry at that one. I was sitting at the car wash when she did that. I was so mad I had to text Sister Sledge and Mia, and I said, see, that's what I'm talking about right there. That's what I'm talking about. The Aces don't want to finish. But, yeah, Sidney Taylor, really good player, and the Sky find a way to get the Valkyries. They beat them on that shot. I still wonder when it's all said and done, Adam, if the Valkyries are going to look back and say, we had an opportunity to get a closer in Kelsey Plum, trade with the Sparks, and we didn't do it.
2: Sure.
1: Let her go to Phoenix. I wonder if that's going to come back to bite them for not making that move.
2: We're going to find out come the postseason, obviously. But, yeah, it does feel like there's just a little something missing with that team. But it is fair to remind people they're ahead of schedule. I mean, last year they were this fun, plucky team, and this year, looking like a real true contender.
1: No doubt about that. We're showing the love to the ones that deserve it here on Game Night on ESPN Radio and the all-new ESPN app. Turn our attention to Major League Baseball, the Phillies and the Cardinals. This one took extras.
24: The 2-2 swung on, hit deep, center field towards the angled wall, going after it, Pereira, he will make the, no, he missed it, it's bounding on the track, Harper has scored, Sosa's around third, he's being waved home, the throw, it's not in time, it's over, Alec Boehm wins it, the Phillies walk it off, they score two in the bottom of the 10th, it's 7-6, everyone sprinting out of the dugout to celebrate at home plate. Job again.
25: Now walk it out. Now walk it out. Now walk it out. Now walk it out. Now walk it out. Now walk it out.
2: Oh, what's better? What's better than a celebration at home plate? Sports Radio 94 WIP. Phillies, that is 7 straight wins. Wasn't easy. Had to come back to take that one. Longest active streak in MLB. The longest this season as well for Philadelphia. 14-5 this month. Best record in all of baseball.
1: It's one thing to get a walk-off home run, but what about a walk-off triple? Right? I mean, to do that and you know, just the way that ended, that is so exciting. And now the Phillies, 7th straight win, longest active streak in MLB, and their longest this season. The White Sox and the Mets, did someone say walk-offs?
26: The 0-1.
24: Rodgers with a high fly ball out in the left center. Robert back. It is gone! He's won it! That is a two-run homer! Jake Rodgers!
5: Now let's celebrate! Let's jump up and down! I love it!
25: Now walk it out!
2: Like choreographed. Now let's jump up and down.
1: To the left.
2: ESPN 1000.
1: To the right. To the right.
2: Or they're just, it could be the Cupid Shuffle. Maybe they're doing the Hokey Pokey. I don't know. But Jake Rodgers, the walk-off two-run homer. And that was, you got a potpourri of highlights in this one, man. The White Sox had back-to-back-to-back home runs in the sixth inning to tie up the game. The second time this year hitting back-to-back-to-back home runs. Very impressive and a nice win out of Chicago.
1: Absolutely. There's no doubt about that. Showing that love to the ones that deserve it here on Game Night on
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1: And all new ESPN app. Yeah, we're getting our dance on for sure. The Yankees, the Blue Jays, who would get their dance on in this one?
6: High drive, right field. Fair ball, it's gone. It is fair. A home run! He called it fair. A two-run shot. Spencer Jones, and they already want to challenge it. But he'll jog around the bases thinking it's his seventh home run and a 2-0 Yankee lead.
7: Nothing can stop me. I'm all the way up.
2: Don't sound so surprised, Michael K. Yes Network. That was a nice right? hit. Spencer Jones, two-run homer Yankees, beat the Blue Jays 3-1, and Cam Schlittler, six innings, six hits, one earned run. He allowed one run or fewer. Five of his last six starts, he is locked in.
1: I love how he just sounded so unconfident that that was going to be a home run. It's like, well, he's going to round the bases for now.
2: They're going to look at this. We'll see.
1: Yeah, they're going to look at this right away. I have a feeling he's about to come back to the plate. Like, he didn't sound like he had any confidence in that Spencer Jones home run being a home run. But in fact, Spencer Jones won the game. He had that two-run home run. The Blue Jays only scored one. The Yankees three. You do the math. I'm not a mathematician, but I can tell you Spencer Jones did his thing, and it counts.
2: Sounds right.
1: There you go. I mean, look, he didn't spell his name backwards like DeRondo.
2: That's full circle right there.
1: That's
2: look
1: what
2: him
1: we
2: up.
1: Do.
2: Google him. Google
1: that's
2: DeRondo.
1: He's Adam Kaufman.
2: You'll see.
1: I'm Q Myers. It's Game Night on ESPN Radio. Sports Center All Nights coming up next on ESPN Radio and the all-new ESPN app.
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3: So just going over to the potential number one overall picks here, I think it's down to two names for everybody. It's Jahmyr Gibbs and it's Bijan Robinson.
0: Mm.
3: I feel like you can't go wrong either way, Andy, but are you leaning in any sort of direction here?
4: I think you're right. Jahmyr Gibbs, Bijan Robinson. I'm going to say, to me, Jahmyr Gibbs has pulled ahead only because of the surrounding pieces with Robinson. And you look at that quarterback situation in Atlanta. Michael Penix Jr. injured. We know Tua's banged up, and his career could end at any second. Okay, so Bijan Robinson's a stud. Fantastic. But aren't teams, guys, like just going to say, okay, well, we'll stack the box and make Robinson beat us. And then some days he might, and his numbers will still be good. But are they going to be number one overall good?
0: Mm-hmm.
4: The receiver options aren't great. You got Drake London, who's really good, and Kyle Pitts Sr., who's been up and down, I think, under the Kevin Stefanski new head coach offense. But that's why Jahmyr Gibbs, I think, a more complete team, more options, and you can't really, Jared Goff can distribute the ball. You can't stack the box again.

0: two third down completions within that. He threw to five different receivers within that drive. He looked very comfortable. That's exactly what we were looking for, you know. So, but again, we still have some things we got to work on because our run game wasn't where it needs to be, you know. So we're going to take a good hard look at that and make sure we clean that up.
1: Smith, the president, what do the Jets have for the future? Fourth rounder Cade Klubnik battling for the backup QB job, completed 10 of 15 passes for 75 yards. Still good to get some work in. More from Glenn on what he saw from Cade Klubnik.
0: Quarterbacks coming from college to be able to, okay, I'm playing in the first half, now get a chance to come out after any type of adjustment and plan that second half. So that was by design for the most part. So listen, he's going to grow any chance he's on the field. And that's for any of our young guys. Any chance on the field to get a chance to grow.
1: Yeah, also a backup QB battle in Pittsburgh behind Rodgers. He's said he's retiring after the season, so the Steelers paying attention to how Will Howard and Drew Aller are progressing. Howard had the first half, Aller the second. No points on the board. Steelers head coach Mike McCarthy on what he saw from his QBs.
2: I would say, you know, we had the slow start there with the first group. I think the obvious statistical, everybody want to talk about is the two interceptions. I think it was the thing I wrote down on my notes a few times during the game was just the execution details. You know, I think just to use last week as a comparable, you know, we were able to make big plays and had a lot of production that overcame, you know, a lot of our mistakes, particularly the penalties. And we had mistakes, particularly on those two plays, that we didn't overcome, that, you know, all, that led to, you know, both those decisions and so forth. So I think if I'm looking for one clean way to explain the production of, you know, going down from 8 days ago today, just the details and the execution wasn't as high.
1: Yeah, it does bear mentioning that the Jets came away with two interceptions in this game. The first in any game for New York in 364 days, August 22nd, 2025, preseason week number three. Challenging night for the Steelers under center. Will Howard, 10 of 15, 74 yards through the two picks on what happened on both giveaways.
3: Both of them were unfortunate, you know, just can't happen. You know, running a shallow cross and, you know, kind of drift a little bit. And, you know, the safety jumped it. I, you know, just got to see in front of that. You know, there's other little things on the play. You know, maybe if we get a better pick for the rail route, maybe we can throw that early. You know, and that second one just got undercut and, you know, just got to put it out in front of them. You know, but just things to learn from. And, you know, just performance wasn't up to par. You know, obviously, just the little details. Yeah, I mean, it's a shame because, you know, those were both good drives, and I felt like we were moving the ball really well. And, you know, just one of the first things we talk about is protecting the football, and, you know, just gotta be better and learn from it.
1: In the second half, Drew Aller, 11 of 23, 110 yards, seven drives playing the entire second half, and again, no points on the board. Aller on how he steadies after up and down performances.
4: Yeah, I mean, for me, it's always relying back on my process. No matter how good of a game I played, how bad of a game I played, win, loss, it's about the process and going through the same thing every week. Because if you're changing your routine every week based on how you played, I feel like that just isn't overall going to help you get better throughout a season. So for me, it's just going to be going back, studying the film, what I could have done better, what I did a good job of, and then overall offensive notes that the coaches give us as a unit, you know, take those and try to, you know, fix those and correct those and then build off the positive things that we did do, because we did do some positive things today, but obviously not enough. But yeah, there's always going to be good and bad from the film, so just rely on my process.
1: Panthers were in Jacksonville on Friday night. Bryce Young back on the field after the offense struggled last Saturday in Buffalo. Much more effective, 5 of 6, 49 yards in two drives of work. Head coach Dave Canales on what he saw from the starters on their opening drive.
5: Yeah, I think we ended up at 13 plays. It was 15 to 20 was the goal. But a good long drive like that, that's what I'm after. And so a short first drive, come back, sustain it, have to finish the way that we did. That was the goal. And we got a lot of guys to evaluate. And these opportunities are so precious to us as we start to get closer to that second quarter, that those middle two quarters are so important for evaluating both teams while we're still playing our guys that are competing to make, you know, each other's roster.
1: Young finding a little success after the struggles back on Saturday says it was great to start the game the way that they did.
6: Yeah, it was great. You know, of course, you always want to go out there every time you want to score. You know, I think for us, you know, coach talks about all the time, we're so process oriented. We're not too big picture. You know, if we don't do this, what does it mean? All that. You know, we just want to go put good tape out there. Whenever we get to go out there, we don't take that for granted. Anytime it's a game situation, we want to maximize that. You know, still left one out there, and then we got one in the paint, which is great. Something to build off of, but you know, don't want to get too high. Don't want to get too low. It's one preseason game, so learn from it, grow, and get ready to get back to work.
1: Jaguars resting most of their starters in that one. No Trevor Lawrence or Travis Hunter. Carolina coming away with the win. Nick DeLucchi here with you. Sports Center all night. Over to baseball. If you like pitching, Milwaukee, the place for you on Friday night. NL Cy Young favorite Jacob Mizorowski matching up with 2024 winner Chris Sale. Runs at a premium. William Contreras was buying.
7: 1-1. And ground ball off the glove of Sale and into center field for a base hit. Lara will score. Churio turns second on his way to third. Contreras with an RBI single and the Brewers strike first. It is 1-0 Milwaukee.
1: 620 WTMJ. Contreras continuing to own Sale. Five straight at bats with a hit, longest streak by any hitter against him since DJ LeMahieu from 2019 through 22. Brewers would tack on another run in the inning. All Jacob Mizorowski needed. Six shutouts, six strikeouts, gave up four hits. He's allowed three or fewer earned runs in all 24 starts this season. That's the longest streak to begin a year since Dwight Gooden back in 1985. Brewers wrapping up a 2-1 win. Milwaukee manager Pat Murphy says it's more than just throwing hard for the Miz.
8: When he's 104, 105 in the first inning, they got no shot. Now throw in some shadows, which we really didn't have today, but throwing shadows, now, you know, he's unhittable for three. Now you got to settle down. Does he have the other stuff? I think today teaches him, I got to pitch a little bit. I got to make pitches. And he looked a little fatigued to me. He didn't have his good rhythm. But again, we're talking about, you know, an elite level talent.
1: Yeah, Brewers improving to 80-49 this season. That's the best record in the majors. Second fastest to 80 wins in franchise history. Took him 128 games a season ago. Plenty of intrigue on Friday night at Fenway. Rafael Devers returning to Boston for the first time since the trade last June. William Contreras gave the Red Sox the lead with a three-run homer in the third. Then Devers had his chance.
9: And Devers drives one to center field. That's hit well. Rafael going back, turns around, and that baby is gone. Straightaway center field for Devers.
1: KNBR on the call. Fitting that Devers joins Alex Bregman as the second player over the last 5 years to hit a home run in his first game visiting his former team after playing at least 1,000 for the previous club. Bregman homered for Boston and Houston last year. Devers homer giving the Giants the lead. Willier Abreu answering right back.
10: Pitch. Swing and a drive into right field, but it'll hang up. Lee misread it. He leaps us off his glove. It's going to roll off the wall. Sogard's going to score a misread in right on an Abreu missile. He heads for third. Throw not in time. He'll have to score that a triple. It's an RBI hit for Abreu, and it's 6-4 Red Sox.
1: WEEI 93.7 FM on the call, 6-4 the final at Fenway. Red Sox winning their ninth straight series opener at home, longest streak for the team since 1979. Devers saying through his interpreter that he didn't want to talk about the past. You have to understand that this is the business of baseball, but at the same time you make mistakes and you have to move on and mature. Boston chasing the Yankees for the top wild card spot in the AL. Yanks coming off a sweep over the O's in Baltimore, hosting the Blue Jays. maybe facing a roster crunch in the outfield with Cody Bellinger likely coming off the IL over the next few days. Spencer Jones doesn't want to be sent down.
11: High drive, right field. Fair ball, it's gone. It is a home run. He called it fair. A two-run shot for Spencer Jones, and they already want to challenge it. But he'll jog around the bases thinking it's his seventh home run and a 2-0 Yankee lead.
1: Michael Kay on the YES Network, back-to-back games with a homer for Jones. Second time he's done that this season. 3-1 your final, Yankees over the Blue Jays. Cam Schlittler, 6 innings, 1 earned, has allowed 1 or fewer runs in 5 of his last 6 starts. His 17th game going at least 5 innings and 1 or fewer runs allowed. It's the third most by a Yankee in a single season, joining Ron Guidry and Jack Cheeseborough in 1904, Yankees have won 5 straight, tying their second longest winning streak of the season. Coming up, Klay Thompson taking his talents to South Beach and more from a busy start to the weekend in baseball. This is SportsCenter All Night here on ESPN Radio.
12: Of Unsportsmanlike with Chris Canty, Michelle Swellman, and me, Evan Cohen. 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
14: Hi, it's Ken Connors. 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
33: Mark Griffin from RDS. Everybody talking about the dynasty in the making here in the LA Dodgers. We all know they're stacked. Their pitching rotation is the best in baseball. But how much of a challenge do you think it's going to be for this team that has won back-to-back World Series to get out of the National League?
0: Yeah. I mean, the Dodgers obviously on paper is an all-star team, but like we saw the last couple of years, they're 2 years ago, the Padres almost took the Dodgers out of the playoffs, and obviously last year the Jays came so close to win the World Series. So it's, you know, I know the Dodgers have all kinds of money, but they're doing a lot of right things to be the best team in baseball. But at the end of the day, it plays on the field, and I think it's going to be a big challenge. Three in a row is hard. The Dodgers right now are going through their first slump of the season. I like their attitude. They're a veteran team. They're not panicking, but you'll still need to produce offensively. As long as you have, you know, the Snells and the Tarek Skubal, it's great, but you still need to produce offensively, and that might be, I think, the challenge that the Dodgers will find out in the playoffs. So by no means, I mean, it's a great team, obviously, but I don't think it's a sure thing for them to get to the World Series. It's going to be a little more struggle this year.
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1: Books for $17.5 million with the Mavs, but wanted to play for a contender. Dallas finished last year 30 games under 500. Now he gets to team up with Giannis and Bam in South Beach. ESPN Radio's Amber Wilson says Thompson is exactly what Miami needs.
3: This does give them some shooting, and he will have room to do that. You are talking about an older version of Klay Thompson. Right now at 38.3% is his conversion rate on three-point attempts from last season. We're not talking about a huge difference maker, but for that team down south there in Miami, he's exactly what they needed. He's going to be a really good fit there.
1: Wilson on Freddie and Harry. Thompson playing two seasons for the Mavs, averaging just under 13 points per game, five-time All-Star, four-time champion during his time with the Warriors. Heatland Clay, Denver going in a different direction, signing six-time All-Star DeMar DeRozan to a one-year, $3.9 million deal as well. So some pretty significant resumes on the move on Friday. Back over to baseball in Philadelphia. Cards and Phillies needed 10. Alec Bohm ready to go home.
4: The 2-2 swung on, hit deep center field towards the angled wall, going after it. Pereira, he will make the, no, he missed it. It's bounding on the track. Harper has scored. Sosa's around third. He's being waved home. The throw, it's not in time. It's over. Alec Bohm wins it. The Phillies walk it off. Score two in the bottom of the 10th. It's 7-6. Everyone sprinting out of the dugout to celebrate at home plate as Alec Bohm does the job again.
1: 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Bohm 3-for-5, drove in three, including that walk-off triple. His first walk-off hit since September of 2023. The Phillies win their 7th straight. It's the longest active streak in the majors, their longest this season. They are 14-5 in August. That is the best record in Major League Baseball. Tune in for baseball action later today as the Phillies host the Cardinals, presented by Progressive Insurance. Coverage beginning at 5:30 p.m. Eastern here on ESPN Radio and the ESPN app. See if they can run that to 8 in a row. In Chicago, the Mets up early on the White Sox. Jake Rogers completing the comeback.
5: The 0-1. Rogers with a high fly ball out in the left center. Robert back. It is gone! He's won it! That is a two-run homer! Jake Rogers! Now let's celebrate! Let's jump up and down! I love it!
1: ESPN 1000, White Sox 6, Mets 4. Chicago with their 10th walk-off win this season. That is the second most in the majors behind the Cubs with 13. Colson Montgomery, 1-for-3, did homer in this one, up to 48 home runs through his first two seasons. That's tied for second most by a player in White Sox franchise history. The Orioles just took 3-of-4 from the Rays in Tampa. Series shifting to Baltimore on Friday. Pete Alonso up and out.
6: The 2-2. Alonso drives this deep left field. Forget about it. Into the Baltimore night and way out of here. to three, Baltimore, the amazing Alonzo with number 30.
1: WBAL on the call. He is amazing. Alonzo extending his hitting streak to a career-long 13 games. He has 30-plus homers in every season of his career, excluding 2020, since he entered the league in 2019. The only other player to do that, Kyle Schwarber. The Rays, meanwhile, falling to 4-7 against the Orioles this season, have been so good against the rest of the American League East. But Baltimore trying to hang around, Rays on top of the division. They fall in that one on Friday night. Padres and Twins, Ty France, au revoir.
7: Here's the 0-1. France swings, launches it in the air. Deep to left center field. Larnach is back, looking up. This one, gonna go! Second deck against his old team. A two-run homer in the bottom of the first inning. And Ty France has put the Padres ahead 2-0 with career home run number 99.
1: 97-3, the fan on the call. France homering, drove in three. Randy Vasquez matching his career long with seven innings, allowing two runs and two hits. He struck out three and walked none. Padres holding on to the NL's third wild card spot. The Twins dropping a game behind the Rangers in the race for the American League's third wild card. Diamondbacks, meanwhile, all over the Reds, 9-0. Big night for Jordan Lawler, two-run homer, second career game with multiple RBIs. Up next, half-hour headlines, latest from the NFL in week two of the preseason. 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
8: Hey, this is Rich Eisen. Coming up on Monday, preseason week number two is in the books. We're so close to the football season. We're going to get you caught up. A four-down season preview of the San Francisco 49ers, plus comedian Sam Morril joins us in studio for some laughs. That's Monday's Rich Eisen Show on Disney Plus, the
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0: It's Melnick in the afternoon here on TSN 690. I'm John Still with FC Supra head coach Nick Rizzaghi. All right, let's get to him.
15: Cut back past Quemmy, trying to find a way through, and a fortunate Karanath and Bomeo floats over Colongo and puts Supra ahead by three.
0: So Loa Kwemi, his touch is unbelievable. Maybe it's the futsal of it all coming up through that, but, you know, he made this run the other day against Ottawa down the left side where, you know, the ball just seems glued to his feet. Knowing this guy for as long as you have and working with him for as long as you have, what does it feel like to see him get this opportunity and make it count in this first season in the CPL?
16: Very truthfully, it feels like vindication, and it feels like telling everybody I told you so. Mm-hmm. I think it feels like that for a lot of us. And of course, I'm really happy for him to start getting the accolades that he deserves and the recognition that he deserves, because this has never been a doubt for us that he's able to do this. And I'm very comfortable to say if you put him at a higher level, let him get used to it, then he'll do the same thing. And I do believe that Quebecois guys don't always get the... they sometimes get the short end of the stick when it comes to the rest of Canada, and just from my experience, maybe it's wrong. And I'm just very happy to give these guys this chance and that they're having this chance to show what they can really do.
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1: Opener.
19: Despite saying the Raiders' starting quarterback job is Kirk Cousins to lose, Clint Kubiak not ready to name him QB1 for week one.
20: No way on God's green earth is Fernando Mendoza starting the season when you have Kirk Cousins there.
21: Whenever it is that Mendoza is ready because of him, you go to him.
1: Yeah, a couple teams still without starting QBs in week two of the preseason. Raiders started Kirk Cousins in their opener in week one of the preseason. Got a look at Fernando Mendoza on Thursday night, and he got a welcome to the NFL, playing all five drives in the first half. 8 of 15, 86 yards, took a sack, and threw a pick six. Would seem like Kirk Cousins is in the driver's seat to be the regular season starter. But Raiders head coach Clint Kubiak explaining why he's holding off.
22: I know I said it last night. I just don't think it ever benefits a player to know that they have a spot secured. And if there's always a little bit of uneasiness about that, that benefits the whole team, the player and the team.
1: Yeah, Mendoza throwing the pick six on the opening drive. He threw only one in his entire college career. He's the second number one overall pick in the last 10 preseasons to throw an interception as a rookie, joining Baker Mayfield back in 2018. He was the last top overall pick QB not to start in week one. More from Kubiak on what Mendoza has to work on.
22: I was very impressed with how prepared he is. He has made himself, that whole quarterback room. I was pleased with watching the tape. You know, I really like what he did on third down. You know, we're only 1 of 5 on third down in the first half. However, we did drop the ball twice, and, you know, we threw one short of the sticks on a third and long. He had really good ball placement on the first third down of the game with a guy in his face. So in the critical downs, I thought he was playing his best. There are things that we must get corrected that will be addressed ASAP.
1: Yeah, Coach Kubiak pretty critical of the Raiders receiver room postgame. Big adjustment from college to pro for Mendoza, especially in this offense. Kubiak working a lot of under center play action. 11 snaps from under center on Thursday night for Fernando, 5 in his entire college career. 3-time Super Bowl champion Mark Schlereth assessing Mendoza's first pro start.
23: I think Mendoza is a professional, but there is value in learning how to prepare week in, week out, what's important. And I know Kirk is such a stickler for having everything. He won't wear a wristband because he wants to be able to regurgitate and memorize everything. Like, he is a true pro. So I think there's some value in that. I think, you know, having Kirk Cousins play the first 5 or 6 games of the season, whatever it is, and then moving on to Mendoza, I think that makes sense. I will say, last night watching Mendoza play, and early he throws that pick six, and then he comes back from that and leads them on a 3-point drive and really executes well. That shows me a lot, because you can really get down on yourself, especially as a young player. When you make a mistake, they're going to happen. I was impressed with how he kind of responded to that pick six.
1: Schlereth joining the Rich Eisen Show. Early bump in the road, but ESPN's Dan Graziano says things are going according to plan for the Raiders.
2: I feel the same way this morning as I did a week ago after their first preseason game, which is you can see why they picked Fernando Mendoza first overall, and you can also see why they're doing it the way they're doing it, which is to say they don't want to rush him out there. This stuff he has to work on. The way his attitude about the way the Houston defense has kicked his butt all week in joint practices is part of what you love about him. Like, yeah, this is great. I get to learn against the very best, blah, blah, blah. So that's cool. The question is when you see Mendoza, you know it's going to be eventually. But right now he's learning. He's taking his lumps. This is what they wanted. And it seems to be going well for them.
1: Yeah, still do hear the push for Mendoza to play right away. 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
20: I'm going to say no way on God's green earth is Fernando Mendoza starting the season when you have Kirk Cousins there to start the season. Again, you have to think of the other 53 players in the locker room, the other 52 players, I should say, in the locker room, to at least start the season off trying to be competitive with all the changes that you made in the offseason. It's a new year. Everybody starts 0-0, and you don't have to start the rookie. So why start him when you have someone like Kirk Cousins? If you didn't, if you just had a bunch of young people in the room, okay, I get it. But you have Kirk Cousins to start. Let Fernando Mendoza get the reps, grow, and then put him in at some point during the season.
1: Yeah, reminder, brand new lineup coming your way weekdays here on ESPN Radio. 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
3: After those two games, then I think we'll be closer to at least having a better idea.
4: My sense right now, and this is subject to change, but Deshaun Watson would have the inside track.
5: Todd Monken needs to win some games now. I would start Deshaun Watson, and let's just see what he has.
1: Browns will play preseason game number 2 on Saturday against the Bills, and while the decision between Deshaun Watson and Shedeur Sanders kind of feels like the string trio deciding what song to play on the deck of the Titanic as the ship sinks in the movie, someone will be under center for Cleveland come week one. ESPN's Dan Graziano says the whole competition, pretty sad.
17: It's still just kind of really sad. Like, it's
1: sad.
17: Deshaun Watson's probably the favorite, but my sense of it is that I don't think Deshaun Watson has played well enough or practiced well enough that Shedeur Sanders couldn't come back and make this interesting
1: totally.
17: with a stellar performance this week. And it's just, feel like stellar is further and further away from the range of possibilities here. If the Browns, whoever they settle on, quarterback is not going to be the strength of this team. They're going to have to win around the quarterback with some of the pieces they've drafted, which a lot of them look really good, and a rebuild offensive line. But I would guess it's Watson unless Sanders just goes crazy this weekend.
1: Yeah, it was terrible to see what happened to DiCaprio at the end. Sorry, I didn't mean to spoil it. Deshaun starting last weekend's preseason opener. Sanders set to start here in week 2. ESPN Cleveland's Daniel Oyafusi says the Browns quarterback race being close tells you everything you need to know.
24: In a perfect scenario, the Browns get a young, popular, talented quarterback who's on a rookie deal, and they can kind of put him in there to kind of get from this Deshaun Watson contract that even the owner said was a big swing and a miss. So I think that is telling that, you know, even despite Watson's struggles over the past couple of years, that maybe, you know, Shedeur hasn't been able to edge him out yet in terms of, you know, pre-snap operation and making sure he's getting the offense in and out of the huddle properly.
1: Watson playing in his first game since tearing his Achilles in October of 2024 last week in Chicago. Shedeur really struggled in his starts last season. ESPN's Jordan Rogers saying losing a camp battle to Watson would be pretty bad news.
25: I don't think it's alarming because I think you still expect a guy like Deshaun Watson to be a higher floor at this point. But playing Deshaun Watson does nothing for the Browns' future. So, in my opinion, he shouldn't be on the field because shy of winning a Super Bowl, he's not coming back. So what does it do for your future to not figure out if Shedeur Sanders is the guy or if Dylan Gabriel? Oh, by the way, you drafted Taylen Green as well. You drafted 3 quarterbacks in the last 2 years, and you really still don't know enough about any of them, and you have 2 more first-round picks next year. The answer is not Deshaun for a bridge year because you learn nothing about the future.
1: Yeah, and that's the predicament for the Browns, trying to figure out what's best for now versus for the future. ESPN's Mike Tannenbaum on who he thinks should be the starter in Cleveland.
6: Shador Sanders. What are we doing here? Look, if you go back and watch him at Colorado, he can make all the throws. It hasn't been perfect. He can get better. He has the right size. He has ability. Deshaun Watson, guys, we had a sign up in our facility, in God we trust, for everyone else we need data. Tell me the data of a guy that's played in 19 games in 6 years, who tore his Achilles tendon twice and came back and played at a high level in 17 games. And, oh, by the way, he's going to be a free agent. There is no way that Deshaun Watson fits into this organization short-term or long-term. Go with Casey Concepcion, Denzel Boston, put Shador out there, and let's see what we got.
1: Yeah, maybe if he loses the QB battle, he could just head back to college. More controversy this week with a judge granting a temporary restraining order against the NCAA's age-based eligibility policy. The NCAA getting a court win on Friday with a stay to uphold that rule. Matt Myron's Matt Jones on how the NCAA got into all of this mess.
7: The NCAA for decades, for almost 100 years, has tried to defend a system that was blatantly unconstitutional and blatantly against the law. They basically were saying, we want your labor and we do not want to pay you. And nowhere in life is that allowed, except it was allowed in college sports for nearly a century. Courts have essentially said, okay, that's out the window. So the NCAA tried to adjust. They had 100 years to set up a system. They didn't. And then they tried to set one up on the fly. And the system they set up violated a ton of laws itself, which is what you would think it would happen if you try to do it overnight. They essentially tried to set up a salary cap without having collective bargaining. That's illegal in America for the most part. And they basically engaged in antitrust behavior across the board, and courts are striking it down.
1: Yeah, a lot to sort out for the NCAA. ESPN Radio's Myron Metcalf says part of the problem is they have no power to end all this.
8: The problem becomes you don't want Alabama, Louisiana having some advantage and being able to have all these fifth-year guys. Like, at the end of the day, I think these state court cases will be successful for all these athletes. My question is what happens after all of this, because I don't think that this is where it ends. And I think that's the concern of the NCAA. I talked to an attorney who deals with some of these collegiate cases with eligibility, and his comment to me was, he said he wouldn't be surprised if someone applied or someone sued for a 6 year of eligibility, a 7th year, that he thinks there's so much money at stake that these athletes are just going to do whatever they can to get as much of it as possible. And that doesn't sound crazy to me anymore when guys are making millions to play college.
1: Yeah, Matt Jones and Myron Metcalf, part of that brand new lineup coming your way weekdays here on ESPN Radio. Matt and Myron, 3 to 5 Eastern, every Monday through Friday here on ESPN Radio and the ESPN app. Notre Dame head coach Marcus Freeman weighing in on all of this fifth-year controversy.
9: You know, for us right here at Notre Dame, it's just too late in the graduate admissions process. And I don't think it would put a person in a good situation this late. You know, school starts on Monday to have success in the classroom and on the field. And so that's kind of been our stance with it, that when these rulings started being approved and, you know, it just for us in terms of it's just our admissions has already done their admissions and cycles, and it's like you're not going to set that person up to have success. So that's kind of where the university and athletic program stands right now.
1: Yeah, so much to sort out in the landscape of college football right now. Nick DeLucchi here with you. This is SportsCenter All Night. Back over to baseball. Was a Friday night filled with walk-offs. Mariners and Cubs in Seattle. The M's finding a win.
11: Here's the pitch. Swung on. Line drive center field. It's down. It's a hit. That's the ball game. The Mariners walk it off. Leo Rivas plays hero again. 6-5. Mariners win as Randy touches home. And the Mariners take game one against the Cubs. The celebration. action is on. The fireworks are going off, and the Mariners are going home happy.
1: Seattle Sports, 7:10 a.m. The Mariners now have 10-plus walk-off wins in three straight seasons, had 11-24, 10-2025. First time in franchise history they have reached those marks. Leo Rivas, with his third career walk-off hit, now has one in each of the last three seasons, all coming in extra innings. Was a busy night in Texas. The Rangers getting some help to walk it off.
11: First pitch is hit hard to third. Diving Guzman has it on a hop. He throws to second, but he throws it away. Out into right field. Langford scores, and the Rangers walk it off. 2-1 in 10 innings.
1: 105.3, the fan on the call, has been that kind of year for the Angels. Rangers remaining a game back of the Astros for the AL West lead, one game ahead of the Twins and the Guardians for the top wild card spot, third AL wild card spot, should say. Ezekiel Duran with that walk-off single in the 10th. Langford scoring on the error, third walk-off hit of the season for Ezekiel Duran in that one. Late final in L.A., the Dodgers find a way against the Pirates.
0: The 0-2. Line drive left field, and this game is over. Tommy Edman with a walk-off line drive single to left, and the Dodgers win it 5-4.
1: Tommy Edman, the hero. Dodgers improving to 78-51 on the season. Tommy Edman winning it in the 10th inning. Max Muncy with a two-run homer in this one. Mookie Betts with an RBI single as well. Yoshinobu Yamamoto was solid. 6 1/3, two earned with 9 strikeouts as the struggles continue for the Pirates. Up next, volume up for our Friday Top Sound and a little bit from the WNBA. This is SportsCenter All Night here on ESPN Radio.
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36: One of the men behind the scenes with TSN on all things PGA Tour golf is Jamie Rydell. Let's talk about, you know, Scottie Scheffler, and we could tie it into maybe player of the year and who you're thinking is the man to beat here. But Scottie hasn't had a Scottie type of year. Won back in January, finished second at Augusta, but he's always kind of sniffing around the leaderboard.
37: Yeah, obviously. Scottie Scheffler is still the best player in the world until proven otherwise. It's been a weird year. Scottie Scheffler is pretty much doing as well as he is through all the statistical categories aside from wins.
36: Mm.
37: I think the FedEx Cup is the one thing that he wants because he doesn't have it. He's been in the driver's seat the last 2 years and hasn't been able to do it. So he hasn't won a FedEx Cup. So I think him chasing that, should he win the FedEx Cup, I think he probably is player of the year. Otherwise, as Rory highlighted, it's pretty much wide open.
36: Yeah.
37: And it depends on what you value, whether you value major wins or PGA Tour wins. If you value PGA Tour wins, it's probably Matt Fitzpatrick. But if you value majors, then other people might come into play. Wyndham Clark, Cam Young won the Players. But it's good. It's as wide open as it's been in a while.
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3: The stars come out for a night that's always full of surprises. 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
1: 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No doubt about this one against the Rays on WBAL.
4: The 2-2. Alonso drives this deep left field. Forget about it. Into the Baltimore Knight and way out of here. Camden Yards erupts. 5-3 Baltimore. The amazing Alonso with number 30.
5: Number 4.
1: Red Sox and Giants, Wilson Contreras providing some power early on WEEI.
6: Contreras waves the pitch. He is
10: swung on and driven way on back. Wilson on the Lansdowne. 3-run homer. His 26th. He got him in his 3-1 Red Sox.
5: Number 3.
1: Starting the weekend with a couple walk-offs, Javier Sanoja, the hero in Miami on 104.3 WQAM.
17: Sanoja reaches for that, bounces it up the gut and past the dive of the shortstop, Tana into center. Javi, the hero! Augustine in from third base. Sanoja ties it with a single in the eighth, and he wins it with a single in the ninth. His first career walk-off.
5: Number 2.
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18: The 0-1. Rogers with a high fly ball out in the left center. Robert back. It is gone! He's won it! That is a two-run homer! Jake Rogers! Now let's celebrate! Let's jump up and down! I love it!
5: Number 1.
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19: The 2-2. Swung on, hit deep, center field towards the angled wall, going after it. Pereira, he will make the... No, he missed it. It's bounding on the track. Harper has scored. Sosa's around third. He's being waved home. The throw, it's not in time. It's over. Alec Bohm wins it. The Phillies walk it off.
1: Yeah, how about all those walk-offs? Dodgers over the Pirates, Mariners beating the Cubs, Rangers getting some help to walk off the Angels, and then those three that you heard, Sanoja, Rogers, and Bohm winning it. Great start to the weekend with a walk-off. Lots of exciting finishes across Major League Baseball. Let's get to the WNBA. Speaking of exciting finishes in Chicago, Sidney Taylor for the win.
20: Taylor with Burton on her. An excellent defender in Burton. Taylor going to size her up. 5 to go in the game. Taylor stepping it back for the win.
1: That call coming from Ion, 73-70, the final. Sky over the Valkyries, Taylor Bucket helping Chicago survive losing a 21-point lead. They win their third straight, setting a season high. Second-place Valkyries falling to 25-11, still a game ahead of Las Vegas and a game and a half in front of Indiana in a crowded playoff picture. The Lynx and the Mystics. Minnesota has been hotter than anyone in the W. Olivia Miles continuing that trend.
21: Miles getting right down the floor for two.
22: Well, she's
0: she's just masterful at getting into the body. Whoever's guarding her is flat out tough.
1: Yes, it is. Miles with the bucket. That call from Ion as well, scored 24. Natasha Howard adding 21 on 10 of 12 shooting. Lynx have won 16 of 17 of a 4.5-game lead on the Valkyries in the WNBA standings. Washington falling into seventh. They are half a game behind New York in the standings. Got a late finish as well as Toronto takes down Portland 82-79 playing in Vancouver. The Tempo finally finding a win. They snapped their 12-game losing streak. Isabel Harrison had 25 points and 10 rebounds in that one as the Tempo win for the first time since beating the Liberty at the Bell Center in Montreal on July 12th, game drawing a crowd of just over 12,000 at Rogers Arena. So big victory there for the Tempo to finally get back on track. Up next, week two of the NFL preseason continuing. Bo Nix back on the field in Denver. This is SportsCenter All Night on ESPN Radio.
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35: John Still with The Athletic's John Machado covers the Dallas Cowboys. I'm not going to ask you how the Cowboys are worth $15.5 billion. Just the way that this was all done on the fly, this total rebuild of the defense punctuated by drafting Caleb Downs at 10th overall, and just how much everyone seemed to love that pick.
38: I mean, you got to have a little bit of luck, and I think Caleb Downs slipping in the draft could be one of those moves where you look back on and
2: it's really not tough for me to find a comp. It could be Micah Parsons, and they have a Swiss Army knife defensive back who can play nickel corner, can drop back and play deep safety, can help you in the run. You know, that, and then Quinn and Williams, and, you know, they were able to draft Malachi Lawrence with their other first-round pick and trade for Rashawn Gary. And so we asked them about last year's defense being the worst in the NFL and probably the worst in franchise history. And there's just a lot of key pieces that are kind of like, I had nothing to do with that. You know, I wasn't even here. I don't know why I'm being asked about this. So, but they hear about it, and that chip is on their shoulder for sure. And so the offense is no question one of, it should be one of the best in the league, if not the best. And then now if you have a defense that should just, if it's just solid, if it's a top 15, top 20 defense, then this certainly should be a playoff team. And if they're a playoff team and, you know, everything hits right in January, they make a deep playoff run, then, heck, maybe they'd be worth more than $15 billion. They might be worth $20-25.
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0: Attention to how Will Howard and Drew Aller are progressing. Howard had the first half, Aller the second. No points on the board. Steelers head coach Mike McCarthy on what he saw from his QBs.
1: I would say, you know, we had the slow start there with the first group. I think the obvious statistical, everybody want to talk about is the two interceptions. I think it's the thing I wrote down on my notes a few times during the game was just the execution details. You know, I think just to use last week as a comparable, you know, we were able to make big plays and had a lot of production that overcame, you know, a lot of our mistakes, particularly the penalties. And we have mistakes, particularly on those two plays, that we didn't overcome, that, you know, all, that led to, you know, both those decisions and so forth. So I think if I'm looking for one clean way to explain the production of, you know, going down from 8 days ago today, just the details and the execution wasn't as high.
0: Yeah, it does bear mentioning that the Jets came away with two interceptions in this game. The first in any game for New York in 364 days, August 22nd, 2025, preseason week number three. Challenging night for the Steelers under center. Will Howard, 10 of 15, 74 yards through the two picks on what happened on both giveaways.
2: Both of them were unfortunate, you know, just can't happen. You know, running a shallow cross and, you know, kind of drift a little bit. And, you know, the safety jumped it. I, you know, just got to see in front of that. You know, there's other little things on the play. You know, maybe if we get a better pick for the rail route, maybe we can throw that early. You know, on that second one, just got undercut and, you know, just got to put it out in front of them. You know, but just things to learn from. And, you know, just performance wasn't up to par. You know, obviously, just the little details. I mean, it's a shame because, you know, those were both good drives, and I felt like we were moving the ball really well. And, you know, just one of the first things we talk about is protecting the football, and, you know, just got to be better and learn from it.
0: In the second half, Drew Aller, 11 of 23, 110 yards, seven drives playing the entire second half, and again, no points on the board. Aller on how he steadies after up and down performances.
3: Yeah, I mean, for me, it's always relying back on my process. No matter how good of a game I played, how bad of a game I played, win, loss, it's about the process and going through the same thing every week. Because if you're changing your routine every week based on how you played, I feel like that just isn't overall going to help you get better throughout a season. So for me, it's just going to be going back, studying the film, what I could have done better, what I did a good job of, and then overall offensive notes that the coaches give us as a unit, you know, take those and try to, you know, fix those and correct those and then build off the positive things that we did do, because we did do some positive things today, but obviously not enough. But yeah, there's always going to be good and bad from the film, so just rely on my process.
0: Panthers were in Jacksonville on Friday night. Bryce Young back on the field after the offense struggled last Saturday in Buffalo. Much more effective, 5 of 6, 49 yards in two drives of work. Head coach Dave Canales on what he saw from the starters on their opening drive.
4: Yeah, I think we ended up at 13 plays. It was 15 to 20 was the goal. But a good long drive like that, that's what I'm after. And so a short first drive, come back, sustain it, have to finish the way that we did. That was the goal. And we got a lot of guys to evaluate. And these opportunities are so precious to us as we start to get closer to that second quarter, that those middle two quarters are so important for evaluating both teams while we're still playing our guys that are competing to make, you know, each other's roster.
0: Young finding a little success after the struggles back on Saturday says it was great to start the game the way that they did.
5: Yeah, it was great. You know, of course, you always want to go out there every time you want to score. You know, I think for us, you know, coach talks about it all the time, we're so process oriented. We're not too big picture. You know, if we don't do this, what does it mean? All that. You know, we just want to put good tape out there. Whenever we get to go out there, we don't take that for granted. Anytime it's a game situation, we want to maximize that. You know, still left one out there, and then we got one in the paint, which is great. Something to build off of, but you know, don't want to get too high. Don't want to get too low. It's one preseason game, so learn from it, grow, and get ready to get back to work.
0: Jaguars resting most of their starters in that one. No Trevor Lawrence or Travis Hunter. Carolina coming away with the win. Nick DeLucchi here with you, SportsCenter all night. Over to baseball. If you like pitching, Milwaukee, the place for you on Friday night. NL Cy Young favorite Jacob Mizorowski matching up with 2024 winner Chris Sale. Runs at a premium. William Contreras was buying.
6: 1-1. And ground ball off the glove of Sale and into center field for a base hit. Lara will score. Churio turns second on his way to third. Contreras with an RBI single and the Brewers strike first. It is 1-0 Milwaukee.
0: 620 WTMJ. Contreras continuing to own Sale. Five straight at-bats with a hit, longest streak by any hitter against him since DJ LeMahieu from 2019 through 22. Brewers would tack on another run in the inning. All Jacob Mizorowski needed. Six shutouts, six strikeouts, gave up four hits. He's allowed three or fewer earned runs in all 24 starts this season. That's the longest streak to begin a year since Dwight Gooden back in 1985. Brewers wrapping up a 2-1 win. Milwaukee manager Pat Murphy says it's more than just throwing hard for the Miz.
7: When he's 104, 105 in the first inning, they got no shot. Now throw in some shadows, which we really didn't have today, but throwing shadows, now, you know, he's unhittable for three. Now you got to settle down. Does he have the other stuff? I think today teaches him, I got to pitch a little bit. I got to make pitches. And he looked a little fatigued to me. He didn't have his good rhythm. But again, we're talking about, you know, an elite level talent.
0: Yeah, Brewers improving to 80-49 this season. That's the best record in the majors. Second fastest to 80 wins in franchise history. Took him 128 games a season ago. Plenty of intrigue on Friday night at Fenway. Rafael Devers returning to Boston for the first time since the trade last June. William Contreras gave the Red Sox the lead with a three-run homer in the third. Then Devers had his chance.
8: And Devers drives one to center field. That's hit well. Rafael going back, turns around, and that baby is gone. Straight away center field for Devers.
0: KNBR on the call. Fitting that Devers joins Alex Bregman as the second player over the last 5 years to hit a home run in his first game visiting his former team after playing at least 1,000 for the previous club. Bregman homered for Boston and Houston last year. Devers homer giving the Giants the lead. Willier Abreu answering right back.
9: Pitch. Swing and a drive into right field, but it'll hang up. Lee misread it. He leaps us off his glove. It's going to roll off the wall. Sogard's going to score a misread in right on an Abreu missile. He heads for third. Throw not in time. He'll have to score that a triple. It's an RBI hit for Abreu, and it's 6-4 Red Sox.
0: WEEI 93.7 FM on the call, 6-4 the final at Fenway. Red Sox winning their ninth straight series opener at home, longest streak for the team since 1979. Devers saying through his interpreter that he didn't want to talk about the past. You have to understand that this is the business of baseball, but at the same time, you make mistakes and you have to move on and mature. Boston chasing the Yankees for the top wild card spot in the AL. Yanks coming off a sweep over the O's in Baltimore, hosting the Blue Jays. Maybe facing a roster crunch in the outfield with Cody Bellinger likely coming off the IL over the next few days. Spencer Jones doesn't want to be sent down.
8: High drive, right field. Fair ball, it's gone. It is fair. A home run! Spencer Jones, and they already want to challenge it, but he'll jog around the bases thinking it's his seventh home run and a 2-0 Yankee lead.
0: Michael Kay on the YES Network, back-to-back games with a homer for Jones. Second time he's done that this season. 3-1 your final, Yankees over the Blue Jays. Cam Schlittler, six innings, one earned, has allowed one or fewer runs in five of his last six starts. His 17th game going at least five innings and one or fewer runs allowed. It's the third most by a Yankee in a single season, joining Ron Guidry and Jack Cheeseborough in 1904. Yankees have won five straight, tying their second longest winning streak of the season. Coming up, Clay Thompson taking his talents to South Beach and more from a busy start to the weekend in baseball. This is SportsCenter All Night here on ESPN Radio.
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24: Pat Hickey has been with us in studio.
25: Everybody's excited about Michael Hage. I can tell you right now, Michael Hage is not going to be a difference maker.
24: What makes you say that?
25: He wasn't the best player at the University of Michigan last year. If they think that he's a center, they don't think he's a center, or they drafted him as a center. Michigan moved him to the wing. There were four players on the Michigan team that had a better faceoff percentage. His faceoff percentage is around 43%. Put that in comparison, Jake Evans, his final year at Notre Dame, led the NCAA with a 71%.
24: Pat digging deep here.
26: Seriously.
24: They haven't given up on the possibility of him, right? The Canadiens are still open to signing him.
25: Did they want to sign him? If they wanted to sign him, he'd probably be here.
26: They wanted him to go to Laval.
25: Did they?
24: Okay, well, you're hinting at knowing something.
25: The thing is, if he had gone to Laval, he's probably making more money at Michigan than he would have at Laval.
24: Yeah.
25: So we'll see what happens.
24: Okay.
25: We'll see what happens. I think the Russian that they drafted in the second or third round is going to be more of a possibility.
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0: Play on the books for $17.5 million with the Mavs, but wanted to play for a contender. Dallas finished last year 30 games under 500. Now he gets to team up with Giannis and Bam in South Beach. ESPN Radio's Amber Wilson says Thompson is exactly what Miami needs.
1: This does give them some shooting, and he will have room to do that. You are talking about an older version of Klay Thompson. Right now at 38.3% is his conversion rate on three-point attempts from last season. We're not talking about a huge difference maker, but for that team down south there in Miami, he's exactly what they needed. He's going to be a really good fit there.
0: Wilson on Freddie and Harry. Thompson playing two seasons for the Mavs, averaging just under 13 points per game. Five-time All-Star, four-time champion during his time with the Warriors. Heatland Klay, Denver going in a different direction, signing six-time All-Star DeMar DeRozan to a one-year $3.9 million deal as well. So some pretty significant resumes on the move on Friday. Back over to baseball in Philadelphia. Cards and Phillies needed 10. Alec Bohm ready to go home.
2: The 2-2 swung on, hit deep center field towards the angled wall, going after it. Pereira, he will make the, no, he missed it. It's bounding on the track. Harper has scored. Sosa's around third. He's being waved home. The throw, it's not in time. It's over. Alec Bohm wins it. The Phillies walk it off. They score two in the bottom of the 10th. It's 7-6. Everyone sprinting out of the dugout to celebrate at home plate as Alec Bohm does the job again.
0: Sports Radio 94 WIP. Bohm 3-for-5, drove in three, including that walk-off triple. His first walk-off hit since September of 2023. The Phillies win their seventh straight. It's the longest active streak in the majors, their longest this season. They are 14-5 in August. That is the best record in Major League Baseball. Tune in for baseball action later today as the Phillies host the Cardinals, presented by Progressive Insurance. Coverage beginning at 5:30 p.m. Eastern here on ESPN Radio and the ESPN app. See if they can run that to 8 in a row. In Chicago, the Mets up early on the White Sox. Jake Rogers completing the comeback.
3: The 0-1. Rogers with a high fly ball out in the left center. Robert back. It is gone! He's won it! That is a two-run homer! Jake Rogers! Now let's celebrate! Let's jump up and down! I love it!
0: ESPN 1000, White Sox 6, Mets 4. Chicago with their 10th walk-off win this season. That is the second most in the majors behind the Cubs with 13. Colson Montgomery, 1-for-3, did homer in this one, up to 48 home runs through his first two seasons. That's tied for second most by a player in White Sox franchise history. The Orioles just took 3-of-4 from the Rays in Tampa. Series shifting to Baltimore on Friday. Pete Alonso up and out.
4: The 2-2. Alonso drives this deep left field. Forget about it. Into the Baltimore ninth and way out of here. Camden Yards erupts. 5-3 Baltimore. The amazing Alonso with number 30.
0: WBAL on the call. He is amazing. Alonso extending his hitting streak to a career-long 13 games. He has 30-plus homers in every season of his career, excluding 2020, since he entered the league in 2019. The only other player to do that, Kyle Schwarber. The Rays, meanwhile, falling to 4-7 against the Orioles this season, have been so good against the rest of the American League East. But Baltimore trying to hang around, Rays on top of the division. They fall in that one on Friday night. Padres and Twins. Ty France, au revoir.
5: Here's the 0-1. France swings, launches it in the air. Deep to left center field. Larnach is back, looking up. This one, gonna go! Second deck against his old team. A two-run homer in the bottom of the first inning. And Ty France has put the Padres ahead 2-0 with career home run number 99.
0: 97-3, the fan on the call. France homering, drove in three. Randy Vasquez matching his career long with seven innings, allowing two runs and two hits. He struck out three and walked none. Padres holding on to the NL's third wild card spot. The Twins dropping a game behind the Rangers in the race for the American League's third wild card. Diamondbacks, meanwhile, all over the Reds, 9-0. Big night for Jordan Lawler, 2-run homer, second career game with multiple RBIs. Up next, half hour headlines, latest from the NFL in week 2 of the preseason. 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
24: 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It's Johnny Junta. The Blue Jays were right there, and now they are where they are today. Like, how do you process that?
14: Yeah, just sadness, to be honest. Like, I think, obviously, once it marinates and once we look back on it in a couple more years, I think we won't be as sad as we are right now, thinking about it, how close we were. It sucks how close we were, because you never know how, like, if it'll happen ever again.
29: Conversely, like, when we talk about the Dodgers, I know that they get all the best players and they spend the most money, but we see how much could change year over year in baseball. How impressive is it that they're just able to be as dominant as they've been over the course of the last few years?
14: I know I obviously make fun of them and their fans a lot on social media, but I would kill for that. Like, I couldn't imagine going into every single season knowing, like, we're pretty much going to go to the World Series this year, no matter what. They have pitchers in their rotation that they don't even need to pitch until August, September. Their ability to adapt and always get the best talent, because they develop prospects so well and the prospects are coveted by other teams, it's very impressive, to be honest. It's not really many teams in pro sports, period, that are run like the Dodgers, in my opinion.
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0: win another series opener.
12: Despite saying the Raiders' starting quarterback job is Kirk Cousins to lose, Clint Kubiak not ready to name him QB1 for week one.
15: No way on God's green earth is Fernando Mendoza starting the season when you have Kirk Cousins there.
16: Whenever it is that Mendoza is ready because of him, you go to him.
0: Yeah, a couple teams still without starting QBs in week two of the preseason. Raiders started Kirk Cousins in their opener in week one of the preseason. Got a look at Fernando Mendoza on Thursday night, and he got a welcome to the NFL, playing all five drives in the first half. 8 of 15, 86 yards, took a sack, and threw a pick six. Would seem like Kirk Cousins is in the driver's seat to be the regular season starter. But Raiders head coach Clint Kubiak explaining why he's holding off.
17: I know I said it last night. I just don't think it ever benefits a player to know that they've have a spot secured. And if there's always a little bit of uneasiness about that, that benefits the whole team, the player and the team.
0: Yeah, Mendoza throwing the pick six on the opening drive. He threw only one in his entire college career. He's the second number one overall pick in the last 10 preseasons to throw an interception as a rookie, joining Baker Mayfield back in 2018. He was the last top overall pick QB not to start in week one. More from Kubiak on what Mendoza has to work on.
17: I was very impressed with how prepared he has made himself. That whole quarterback room, I was pleased with watching the tape. You know, I really like what he did on third down. You know, we're only 1 of 5 on third down in the first half. However, we did drop the ball twice, and, you know, we threw one short of the sticks on a third and long. He had really good ball placement on the first third down of the game with a guy in his face. So in the critical downs, I thought he was playing his best. There are things that we must get corrected that will be addressed ASAP.
0: Yeah, Coach Kubiak pretty critical of the Raiders receiver room post game. Big adjustment from college to pro for Mendoza, especially in this offense. Kubiak working a lot of under center play action. 11 snaps from under center on Thursday night for Fernando, 5 in his entire college career. 3-time Super Bowl champion Mark Schlereth assessing Mendoza's first pro start.
18: I think Mendoza is a professional, but there is value in learning how to prepare week in, week out, what's important. And I know Kirk is such a stickler for having everything. He won't wear a wristband because he wants to be able to regurgitate and memorize everything. Like, he is a true pro. So I think there's some value in that. I think, you know, having Kirk Cousins play the first 5 or 6 games of the season, whatever it is, and then moving on to Mendoza, I think that makes sense. I will say last night watching Mendoza play, and early he throws that pick six, and then he comes back from that and leads them on a 3-point drive and really executes well. That shows me a lot, because you can really get down on yourself, especially as a young player. When you make a mistake, they're going to happen. I was impressed with how he kind of responded to that pick six.
0: Schlereth joining the Rich Eisen Show. Early bump in the road, but ESPN's Dan Graziano says things are going according to plan for the Raiders.
20: I feel the same way this morning as I did a week ago after their first preseason game, which is you can see why they picked Fernando Mendoza first overall, and you can also see why they're doing it the way they're doing it, which is to say they don't want to rush him out there. This stuff he has to work on. The way his attitude about the way the Houston defense has kicked his butt all week in joint practices is part of what you love about him. Like, yeah, this is great. I get to learn against the very best, blah, blah, blah. So that's cool. The question is, when you see Mendoza, you know it's going to be eventually. But right now he's learning. He's taking his lumps. This is what they wanted. And it seems to be going well for them.
0: Yeah, still do hear the push for Mendoza to play right away. 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
15: I'm going to say, no way on God's green earth is Fernando Mendoza starting the season when you have Kirk Cousins there to start the season. Again, you have to think of the other 53 players in the locker room, the other 52 players, I should say, in the locker room, to at least start the season off trying to be competitive with all the changes that you made in the offseason. It's a new year. Everybody starts 0-0, and you don't have to start the rookie. So why start him when you have someone like Kirk Cousins? If you didn't, if you just had a bunch of young people in the room, okay, I get it. But you have Kirk Cousins to start. Let Fernando Mendoza get the reps, grow, and then put him in at some point during the season.
0: Yeah, reminder, brand new lineup coming your way weekdays here on ESPN Radio. 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
1: After those two games, then I think we'll be closer to at least having a better idea.
2: My sense right now, and this is subject to change, but Deshaun Watson would have the inside track.
3: Todd Monken needs to win some games now. I would start Deshaun Watson, and let's just see what he has.
0: Browns will play preseason game number 2 on Saturday against the Bills, and while the decision between Deshaun Watson and Shedeur Sanders kind of feels like the string trio deciding what song to play on the deck of the Titanic as the ship sinks in the movie, someone will be under center for Cleveland come week one. ESPN's Dan Graziano says the whole competition, pretty sad.
4: It's still just kind of really sad. Like, it's
0: sad.
4: Deshaun Watson's probably the favorite, but my sense of it is that I don't think Deshaun Watson has played well enough or practiced well enough that Shedeur Sanders couldn't come back and make this interesting with a stellar performance this weekend. It's just, I feel like stellar is further and further away from the range of possibilities here. If the Browns, whoever they settle on, quarterback is not going to be the strength of this team. They're going to have to win around the quarterback with some of the pieces they've drafted, which a lot of them look really good, and a rebuild offensive line. But I would guess it's Watson unless Sanders just goes crazy this weekend.
0: Yeah, it was terrible to see what happened to DiCaprio at the end. Sorry, I didn't mean to spoil it. Deshaun starting last weekend's preseason opener. Sanders set to start here in week 2. ESPN Cleveland's Daniel Oyafusi says the Browns quarterback race being close tells you everything you need to know.
5: In a perfect scenario, the Browns get a young, popular, talented quarterback who's on a rookie deal, and they can kind of put him in there to kind of get from this Deshaun Watson contract that even the owner said was a big swing and a miss. So I think that is telling that, you know, even despite Watson's struggles over the past couple of years, that maybe, you know, Shedeur hasn't been able to edge him out yet in terms of, you know, pre-snap operation and making sure he's getting the offense in and out of the huddle properly.
0: Watson playing in his first game since tearing his Achilles in October of 2024 last week in Chicago. Shedeur really struggled in his starts last season. ESPN's Jordan Rogers saying losing a camp battle to Watson would be pretty bad news.
6: I don't think it's alarming because I think you still expect a guy like Deshaun Watson to be a higher floor at this point. But playing Deshaun Watson does nothing for the Browns' future. So, in my opinion, he shouldn't be on the field because shy of winning a Super Bowl, he's not coming back. So what does it do for your future to not figure out if Shedeur Sanders is the guy or if Dylan Gabriel? Oh, by the way, you drafted Taylen Green as well. You drafted 3 quarterbacks in the last 2 years, and you really still don't know enough about any of them, and you have 2 more first-round picks next year. The answer is not Deshaun for a bridge year because you learn nothing about the future.
0: Yeah, and that's the predicament for the Browns, trying to figure out what's best for now versus for the future. ESPN's Mike Tannenbaum on who he thinks should be the starter in Cleveland.
15: Shedeur Sanders. What are we doing here? Look, if you go back and watch him at Colorado, he can make all the throws. It hasn't been perfect. He can get better. He has the right size. He has ability. Deshaun Watson, guys, we had a sign up in our facility, in God we trust, for everyone else we need data. Tell me the data of a guy that's played in 19 games in 6 years, who tore his Achilles tendon twice and came back and played at a high level in 17 games. And, oh, by the way, he's going to be a free agent. There is no way that Deshaun Watson fits into this organization short-term or long-term. Go with Casey Concepcion, Denzel Boston, put Shedeur out there, and let's see what we got.
0: Yeah, maybe if he loses the QB battle, he could just head back to college. More controversy this week with the judge granting a temporary restraining order against the NCAA's age-based eligibility policy. The NCAA getting a court win on Friday with a stay to uphold that rule. Matt Myron's Matt Jones on how the NCAA got into all of this mess.
21: The NCAA for decades, for almost 100 years, has tried to defend a system that was blatantly unconstitutional and blatantly against the law. They basically were saying, we want your labor and we do not want to pay you. And nowhere in life is that allowed, except it was allowed in college sports for nearly a century. courts have essentially said, okay, that's out the window. So the NCAA tried to adjust. They had 100 years to set up a system. They didn't. And then they tried to set one up on the fly. And the system they set up violated a ton of laws itself, which is what you would think it would happen if you try to do it overnight. They essentially tried to set up a salary cap without having collective bargaining. That's illegal in America for the most part. And they basically engaged in antitrust behavior across the board, and courts are striking it down.
0: Yeah, a lot to sort out for the NCAA. 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
9: The problem becomes you don't want Alabama, Louisiana having some advantage and being able to have all these fifth-year guys. Like, at the end of the day, I think these state court cases will be successful for all these athletes. My question is what happens after all of this, because I don't think that this is where it ends. And I think that's the concern of the NCAA. I talked to an attorney who deals with some of these collegiate cases with eligibility, and his comment to me was, he said he wouldn't be surprised if someone applied or someone sued for a 6-year of eligibility, a 7th year, that he thinks there's so much money at stake that these athletes are just going to do whatever they can to get as much of it as possible. And that doesn't sound crazy to me anymore when guys are making millions to play college.
0: Yeah, Matt Jones and Myron Metcalf, part of that brand new lineup coming your way weekdays here on ESPN Radio. Matt and Myron, 3 to 5 Eastern, every Monday through Friday here on ESPN Radio and the ESPN app. Notre Dame head coach Marcus Freeman weighing in on all of this fifth-year controversy.
10: You know, for us right here at Notre Dame, it's just too late in the graduate admissions process. And I don't think it would put a person in a good situation this late. You know, school starts on Monday to have success in the classroom and on the field. And so that's kind of been our stance with it, that when these rulings started being approved and, you know, it just for us in terms of it's just our admissions has already done their admissions and cycles, and it's like you're not going to set that person up to have success. So that's kind of where the university and the athletic program stands right now.
0: Yeah, so much to sort out in the landscape of college football right now. Nick DeLucchi here with you. This is SportsCenter All Night. Back over to baseball. Was a Friday night filled with walk-offs. Mariners and Cubs in Seattle. The M's finding a win.
11: Here's the pitch. Swung on, line drive center field. It's down! It's a hit! That's the ball game! The Mariners walk it off! Leo Rivas plays hero again! 6-5! Mariners win as Randy touches home, and the Mariners take game one against the Cubs. The celebration is on, the fireworks are going off, and the Mariners are going home happy.
0: Seattle Sports, 7:10 a.m. The Mariners now have 10-plus walk-off wins in three straight seasons, had 11 in 24, 10 in 2025. First time in franchise history they have reached those marks. Leo Rivas, with his third career walk-off hit, now has one in each of the last three seasons, all coming in extra innings. Was a busy night in Texas. The Rangers getting some help to walk it off.
13: First pitch is hit hard to third. Diving Guzman has it on a hop. He throws to second, but he throws it away. Out into right field. Langford scores, and the Rangers walk it off. 2-1 in 10 innings.
0: 105.3, the fan on the call, has been that kind of year for the Angels. Rangers remaining a game back of the Astros for the AL West lead, one game ahead of the Twins and the Guardians for the top wild card spot, third AL wild card spot, should say. Ezekiel Duran with that walk-off single in the 10th. Langford scoring on the error, third walk-off hit of the season for Ezekiel Duran in that one. Late final in L.A., the Dodgers find a way against the Pirates.
19: The 0-2. Line drive left field, and this game is over. Tommy Edman with a walk-off line drive single left. A and the Dodgers win it 5-4.
0: Tommy Edman, the hero. Dodgers improving to 78-51 on the season. Tommy Edman winning it in the 10th inning. Max Muncy with a two-run homer in this one. Mookie Betts with an RBI single as well. Yoshinobu Yamamoto was solid. 6 1/3, 2 earned with 9 strikeouts as the struggles continue for the Pirates. Up next, volume up for our Friday top sound and a little bit from the WNBA. 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
1: Senior NFL writer Mike Sando of The Athletic. Mike, I do want to go to the bottom of Tier 2 with Jalen Hurts with the Eagles. Where are the Jalen Hurts people out there? What is the case that they're making for why he should be a little bit higher on this list and maybe, you know, is being overlooked as to how good of a quarterback he is?
33: I mean, he's been in 2 Super Bowls, won one of them, and he's played great, got great numbers in those two. So I think that's the case for him is, hey, this guy's underappreciated. In the biggest moments, he's gone toe-to-toe with Patrick Mahomes. Give him his due. But I do feel like the conversation around him the last few years has been mostly negative. You know, let's face it, he's had a great team around him, great offensive line. You know, they've had a good running game. He's been a part of that. And now they've had a good defense. And so you don't get the feeling as much that they're putting it on his shoulders week in, week out, even though in the Super Bowl he was able to do that. Now you get to a point where, I don't know, do you feel like they're going to do a big extension with him and lock in for a bunch more years? I kind of feel like, you know, they might have some polish before doing that. And so I do think him being in three could be disrespectful, but I sort of get it. I feel it.
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6: Alonso drives this deep left field. Forget about it. Into the Baltimore ninth and way out of here. Camden Yards erupts. 5-3 Baltimore. The amazing Alonso with number 30.
8: Number 4.
0: Red Sox and Giants, Wilson Contreras providing some power early on WEEI.
12: Contreras waves the pitch. He is
15: swung on and driven way out of bounds. Wilson on the Lansdowne. 3-run homer. His 26th. He got him in his 3-1 Red Sox.
8: Number 3.
0: Starting the weekend with a couple walk-offs, Javier Sanoja, the hero in Miami on 104.3 WQAM.
16: Sanoja reaches for that, bounces it up the gut and past the dive of the shortstop, Tana into center. Javi, the hero! Augustine in from third base. Sanoja ties it with a single in the eighth, and he wins it with a single in the ninth. His first career walk-off.
8: Number 2.
0: In Chicago, Jake Rogers in the ninth on ESPN 1000.
17: The 0-1. Rogers with a high fly ball out in the left center. Robert back. It is gone! He's won it! That is a two-run homer! Jake Rogers! Now let's celebrate! Let's jump up and down! I love it!
8: Number 1.
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18: The 2-2. Swung on, hit deep, center field, towards the angled wall, going after it, Pereira, he will make the, no, he missed it. It's bounding on the track, Harper has scored, Sosa's around third, he's being waved home, the throw, it's not in time, it's over, Alec Boehm wins it, the Phillies walk it off.
0: Yeah, how about all those walk-offs? Dodgers over the Pirates, Mariners beating the Cubs, Rangers getting some help to walk off the Angels, and then those three that you heard, Sanoja, Rogers, and Boehm winning it. Great start to the weekend with a walk-off. Lots of exciting finishes across Major League Baseball. Let's get to the WNBA. Speaking of exciting finishes in Chicago, Sidney Taylor for the win.
20: Taylor with Burton on her. An excellent defender in Burton. Taylor going to size her up. 5 to go in the game. Taylor stepping it back for the win.
0: That call coming from Ion, 73-70, the final. Sky over the Valkyries, Taylor Bucket helping Chicago survive losing a 21-point lead. They win their third straight, setting a season high. Second-place Valkyries falling to 25-11, still a game ahead of Las Vegas and a game and a half in front of Indiana in a crowded playoff picture. The Lynx and the Mystics. Minnesota has been hotter than anyone in the W. Olivia Miles continuing that trend.
30: Miles getting right down the floor for two.
31: Well, she's just masterful at getting into the body. Whoever's guarding her is flat out tough.
0: Yes, it is Miles with the bucket. That call from Ion as well, scored 24. Natasha Howard adding 21 on 10 of 12 shooting. Lynx have won 16 of 17 of a 4.5 game lead on the Valkyries in the WNBA standings. Washington falling into seventh. They are half a game behind New York in the standings. One other final from Friday in the WNBA. The Tempo finally find a win. They take down the Fire in Vancouver, 82-79. Isabel Harrison had 25 points and 10 boards. Tempo snapping a 12-game losing streak, winning for the first time since July 12th in Montreal. That was against the Liberty. Crowded Rogers Arena, getting to witness what felt like some history. Finally, a Tempo win. Fire fall to 15-21, 5.5 games behind the Wings for the eighth and final playoff spot. Portland has 8 games remaining in the regular season. That's a wrap for us here on SportsCenter All Night. For producer Steve Risser, associate producer Michael Williams, I'm Nick DeLuca. 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
6: Pat the producer, what he's over with. Pat Costello put it out there that you cut a pizza slice in half. Does that mean you have two slices? Cam believes that. David Dennis Jr., you and I believe that's just one slice of pizza that is still one slice, but just split in two because you cut it in half. Cam Pratt is definitely not going to let this go. 888-729-3776. 888-SAY-ESPN. What say you? Do you have two slices and you cut it in half, or you just cut that slice in half, made two slices, but it's still a same slice? Cam, that's where you're standing on.
12: Yes, and I agree, or I concede that everyone is against me in this room. So here's my pitch.
6: Okay.
12: There is no set specific size for a slice of pizza, right? 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
8: Now with TSN's Kenzie Lalonde joining us on the TSN 690 Morning Show, how would you describe the Montreal Canadiens' offseason in the ongoing pursuit of a 2C or the addition of another top six forward that they have yet to put hands on?
9: Yeah, I mean, we know it's not for a lack of trying, but my goodness, it's been quiet.
8: Yeah.
9: There's days where I wake up and I think, ooh, is today going to be the day maybe where there's some movement here? But I think we've heard Kent Hughes and Jeff Gordon stress that, you know, they're trying, they're calling, they're seeing what's out there. And we've kind of learned at this point some of their strategies, whether it's going after guys nearing RFAs to bring them into the fold. As a Montreal Canadian, we saw them do that with Dobson, Newhook, even Doc back in the day. So, you know, there's times I'm wondering if it's guys that aren't even on our radar they're looking to acquire. So they work in mysterious ways, it seems. But I figured at this point, maybe we would have had that bigger deal that Kent Hughes really wants to try and find a way to make possible this season. But like they kind of said, we know it's going to happen. It's just a matter of when. So maybe it will be as late as November when opponents figure out where they're at in the season. And is this a year they're going to go for it? Or are they willing to trade off some of their assets?
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10: I'm going to give you a chance.
11: I'll be ready.
10: All right, so we're going to do something we haven't done on this show before, but I sometimes do on my local show, but I want to bring it here because I like the interaction with fans. We are the show on ESPN that wants to talk to you all as much as we can. So it is going to be Ask Anything Tuesday. You can call in 888-SAY-ESPN and ask us any question with some caveats. We're not trying to do something controversial. I mean, it can be like sports controversial, but like, I don't want you, you don't call about politics, or you don't call about like just things that make people, this is fun, right? 888-SAY-ESPN, but it's Ask Anything Tuesday. You pick it, we will answer, and the phone lines are open. So this is a good chance to see what our audience can bring, Myron, and see if they have good questions for us on a Tuesday afternoon.
11: Yeah, I'm ready to answer most things, but I also reserve the right to plead the fifth. So we'll see.
10: Well, I'll push it if need be. I mean, just need it to be fun loving. That's really
11: lighthearted.
10: And the good thing is, I need this because I'm a little depressed. I just saw this news flash across the wire. Well, I guess it wasn't the wire. I don't even know what that means.
11: what is that? Yeah,
10: I think AP that's wire. Like the AP wire. What did you? Yeah. Was it literally a wire? Why is it called the wire? I wasn't a journalist. If people don't know.
11: Well, back in the day, you know, they sent telegrams. So I think, like, it was like an actual news telegrams. Would come down the wire. Well, yeah, when news first traveled around the world.
10: You mean telegraph?
11: Telegram. Telegraph. Telegraph. No, telegram. Telegram, right? Telegraph? Well, which one is it?
10: I don't know. You're the one that's supposed to be a journalist. 888-SAY-ESPN.
11: The thing where you would, like, send it across the country, it was on a wire, I believe.
10: Well, I saw this. I don't think that's the correct answer, but I saw this today.
11: I might have made that.
10: Columbia House. You remember when we were kids and you would look on the back of a magazine and it would say 12 CDs for a for a penny or something like
11: 34
10: that?
11: 34 cents,
10: that?
11: Yeah, yep. Yep.
10: Columbia House is shutting down. They will no longer run their mail order CD business starting September 15th. No new orders from Columbia House, which begs the question.
11: Yeah.
10: How in the world are they still were they still going today? I was shocked to learn that Columbia House was still in business. People were still ordering CDs by the mail, Myron.
11: Who? I mean, I thought definitely Columbia House was over by like 2003. People are still buying CDs. Where are the CDs? Like, who's buying CDs?
10: Apparently people are, but not after September 15th. Columbia House is ending. So pour one out. The young people will never know the joy of getting a magazine. Usually it was Parade magazine that would be in the Sunday newspaper. And on the back of... we didn't get Jet in Middlesbrough.
11: I know y'all didn't get Jet and Ebony.
10: The Middlesbrough Post Office refused to deliver Jet.
11: They wouldn't let it through?
10: Yeah, they were like, what is this? Parade magazine or something like that, and you would check the 12 CDs you wanted.
11: Yep.
10: And you would give them a dollar, and then you thought you were home free, but then, of course, you ended up ultimately having to buy, like, 50 more. But, like, that was a great – that was such a thrill when you were a kid.
11: It was. Yeah, that was the era where, like, you ended up paying, you know, 9 easy payments of $13.99 for stuff.
10: They would send you one every month after that.
11: They would.
10: It would be, like, regular price, which would be $27 or something.
11: Yeah. Yeah, I didn't know they were still – like, how many people could be – in that department in 2026,
10: I don't know.
11: Like, who's packaging the CDs?
10: R.I.P. Columbia House.
11: Sorry to see that.
10: The other thing is we have Mikey sitting in on the board. And if, for people who don't know Mikey C., he's been at ESPN for a long time. He is a very grumpy, middle-aged man. All right, he comes in, he's very angry. And today, it was great. He goes, you know who I don't like? Fernando Mendoza.
11: Yeah.
10: And I said, why? And he goes, he's just too happy. This is the clip of Mikey. This is the clip of Fernando Mendoza today that made Mikey say the Raiders quarterback is just too happy.
12: Able to go against the Texans defense, which is also a top defense in the league. Go against them, be able to get some reps with the ones against the superstars on their defense. And then obviously their twos are fantastic as well. We got so much work, whether it was move the ball, first down, third down, red zone, 2 minute. There's so many situations, and I believe overall it was a positive day. There were plays that I loved and plays that I wish I had back, but in reality, that's a lie. I wish I didn't have them back because it's a growing experience, and it's practice. It's practice, and this is what I love, and it's a beautiful day to play football here, and I'm so happy. I have so many things to learn from today.
13: Way too happy.
11: I love that. I love it. What do you mean, way too happy? Meanwhile, that's who he is.
13: 10 players who got injured today in practice, and he's just loving life.
10: But isn't that a great attitude to have? Yeah. Like, I wouldn't want to change the things that didn't work. I'm happy for what didn't work because I will learn from it, Myron. Isn't that nice?
11: Well, yeah, he has that glass half full attitude, and I love it. Also, so I really support authentic nerds. Like, if you're a fake nerd, like if you're just kind of pretending, that I don't like that. But Fernando Mendoza, I think that's just actually who he is.
10: So you think he's really?
11: I love it.
10: You think he's really as cheesy as he comes off? Because he's sort of. I mean, I will agree with Mikey that he comes off as very, very cheesy.
11: Yeah, no, I bet, but cheesy, but I think that's exactly who he is. Like, that was the kid who was taking notes when we took a trip to the planetarium. You know, like, he was that kid. But that's, like, actually who he is.
10: He took notes at the planetarium.
11: Yeah.
10: Okay.
11: Yeah, like, you know, always the teacher call him up to explain the math problem on the board. Yeah, like, that's who he is, though. I don't think he's faking it. If you saw him in Indiana, that's how he was, too.
10: But we need to do more to support. Like the guy.
13: Well, yeah. Was that guy well-liked in school? That guy that took notes at the planetarium?
11: Yeah, because he ended up being the football star. Like, he was authentic.
13: No, they didn't end up being the football star. It just happens.
11: He was. He actually was, though. Oh,
13: okay.
11: Do you know where he went to school? He went to, like, one of those prominent high schools in Miami. I bet that dude has more swagger than you realize. He just has a little nerdy side.
10: He doesn't have any swagger.
11: He's from Miami.
10: Let me ask you a question. Are we going to ever see a picture? He's in Vegas. Are we ever going to see a picture in the next 3 years of Mendoza at a club doing something? Like, is he ever going to show anything but, hello there, young fellas. It's great to play football for the Las Vegas Raiders. Are we ever going to see it?
11: No, I don't think Vegas is going to get to him. No, I don't think he's going to be in Vegas.
10: So he's not going to.
11: But
10: date
11: I think
10: Alex
11: he'll go
10: Earl.
11: With his teammates though.
10: You don't think he one day is dating Alex Earl?
11: No, I don't know what his dating situation is. I think he'll go out with his teammates though.
10: Okay.
11: Again, I think he's authentic. He may not partake.
10: So who's
11: but
10: an athlete?
11: He's definitely
10: like
11: going to enjoy it.
10: I'll give you one that I think is a little bit like. He's a little bit like Carl Towns was.
11: That's a good comparison.
10: Isn't that kind of a comparison?
11: Good comparison, yep. Yeah, a little bit of quirkiness. Some people may say a little nerdy, but that's actually who they are.
10: But he just needs his Jordan Woods, right? He needs to go find his Jordan Woods.
11: I think being in Vegas, like, there's automatic cool that's added to him just by being in Las Vegas.
10: I got you.
11: So he gets that.
10: It is Ask Anything Tuesday. We got folks on the phone. Let's just get going. We got back-to-back Jacksonville's. Bob, go ahead.
11: Uh-oh.
14: Hey, guys. Just want to say Mendoza went to Columbus High School, by the way. That's not a frou-frou high school. That's just your average public high school in Miami.
10: Well, good.
11: Average public high school that also had Cameron Boozer and a bunch of other really high-level athletes. So when you say normal public school, what do you mean?
14: It's not St. Thomas Aquinas, which is a manufacturer private school.
10: All right, listen, we can't. We're a national radio show. We can't be arguing about Miami high school bouginess. Go ahead, Bob. What's your question?
14: I got it, guys. Hey, the other day after if it weren't for Annette, Ellie De La Cruz put one into the third row. Zach Cozart on X put out that Ellie De La Cruz was lazy. I agree with that because he gets picked off way too much. He strikes out a whole lot and just seems to not care and only plays when he does care. What do you guys think?
10: I disagree. I'm a big Ellie De La Cruz guy. He does make a lot of errors, but he's a little bit, Myron, like working maybe with me. You have to accept that occasionally I'm going to get frustrated, but maybe there's a payoff in the end. Ellie De La Cruz, I'm a big Ellie guy. I like all these young guys in baseball, Myron, including, I know Skeens has dropped off, but Miz, these guys with a lot of personality. Baseball needs that. People don't know Ellie as much because he's in Cincinnati, but if he had that spotlight, people would see it. I'm pro.
11: Yeah, I think when he commits these errors, it's actually just him daydreaming about where he's going to live in L.A.
10: See,
11: I think that's kind of where he's going. Do I live on the beach? Do I live inland?
10: Nobody wants to leave Cincinnati. Have you had the chili?
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13: So just going over to the potential number one overall picks here, I think it's down to two names for everybody. It's Jahmyr Gibbs and it's Bijan Robinson.
8: Mm.
13: I feel like you can't go wrong either way, Andy, but are you leaning in any sort of direction here?
29: I think you're right. Jahmyr Gibbs, Bijan Robinson. I'm going to say, to me, Jahmyr Gibbs has pulled ahead only because of the surrounding pieces with Robinson. And you look at that quarterback situation in Atlanta. Michael Penix Jr. injured. We know Tua's banged up and his career could end at any second. Okay, so Bijan Robinson's a stud, fantastic. But aren't teams, guys, like just going to say, okay, well, we'll stack the box and make Robinson beat us. And then some days he might, and his numbers will still be good. But are they going to be number one overall good?
8: Mm-hmm.
29: The receiver options aren't great. You got Drake London, who's really good, and Kyle Pitts Sr., who's been up and down, I think, under the Kevin Stefanski new head coach offense. But that's why Jahmyr Gibbs, I think, a more complete team, more options, and you can't really – Jared Goff can distribute the ball. You can't stack the box against Jahmyr Gibbs. They'll make you pay. Against the Falcons, I think you can, and that's why I'll say Gibbs first overall.
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2: Versus the Spurs. OG, number one, thanks for joining us. And number two, it's been a little over 2 months since all that happened involving you and the Knicks bringing the NBA championship back to New York City for the first time since 1973. What has it been like for you and your teammates since then?
3: It's been really cool. You know, I mean, that was our goal. We came into the season and we accomplished it. So it's really cool. I think everyone feels really nice about it. And we're also just excited for the next season to start.
19: OG, I want you to speak on the team chemistry. I think that's a big part. In whatever sport that you're playing, the chemistry that guys are able to have with one another, or ladies if it's females playing, talk about the importance of chemistry and why it needs to be had when it comes to sports.
3: I think it's very important, you know, because, I mean, when you're out there, you're playing for each other. You're sacrificing. You're working together to accomplish a goal, you know. You have leadership from your coaches and staff. So it's important for everyone to be on the same page and, you know, have the same goal in mind.
2: How have you been able to keep your feet on planet Earth? Because I guarantee you, everywhere you've gone, whether it's Good Morning America, the streets of New York, anywhere else, everybody is just glad handling you, slapping you on the back, OG. How have you been able to stay grounded with all this surrounding, helping the Knicks win their first championship since 1973?
3: Just by, you know, just always remaining the same person, no matter what's going on, good or bad, just always remaining the same, no matter what.
19: If I was to tell you that the OG Anunoby, who tore up his knee at Indiana, would be an NBA champion, not once, but twice, what would you say to that?
3: If you had told me that when?
19: When you was at Indiana.
3: Oh, I would have believed you.
2: No.
19: That's what I'm talking about.
2: I love the faith and confidence. Why would you have believed Harry Douglas if he told you that back in Indiana, OG?
3: Just because, you know, I've always worked hard. You know, I've always, I think I've always played the right way and been on winning teams and, you know, helped teams win and done all the right things. So I wouldn't have been surprised hearing that.
19: What was that mindset like? I tore my ACL, OG, back in 2009, and it was a process getting back. What was your mindset during that time when you tore your ACL back in college?
3: Just to improve and get better. Just move past it, improve, get better.
2: Not just one-time NBA champion, but two-time NBA champion, OG Anunoby of the New York Knicks, joining us in Freddie and Harry on ESPN Radio and the ESPN app, thanks to Essential Water, having a chance to be a part of a great event where those two, OG Anunoby and Essential Water, they're going to take over Times Square with a fan fest, part of the Essential Supercharged Court. One of the things we've noticed about you, OG, is that no matter what the moment is, you always stay in the moment. You've always been great having that kind of perspective, whether you helped the Raptors win a championship and now the New York Knicks doing that. And having a chance to do that on that kind of level. I don't know what your dreams were like when you were younger, but why do I get the sense a lot of this is a part of a lot of dreams coming true for you in the NBA?
3: Yeah, I mean, that's always been one of my dreams to, you know, win a championship. I think that's every kid's dream and whatever they want to do, but especially like sport and football, basketball, baseball, to win a championship and, you know, play at the highest level and succeed. So, yeah, it's definitely something I've always wanted to do, and I've been blessed to be able to do it twice now.
19: Now, when it comes to winning the NBA championship, there are going to be a lot of people, especially when you went into New York, a lot of people patting you on the back, telling you how great you are. I know your head coach, and also because you guys are so great with one another, you guys are going to preach living the moment, the now, the next thing, the 2026-27 season. What's the mindset going into this year versus last year?
3: I mean, the same. You know, try to build throughout the regular season, improve from start to finish, and then peak towards the end, towards the end of the season into the playoffs, peak and then win the championship again. I think that's every team's goal. Every team wants to improve as the year goes on, and I think it's just important to stay focused and take it one game at a time and appreciate the regular season and know it's for improving and learning from wins and losses just so you can be ready for the playoffs where it's unpredictable. You just have to stay even throughout the whole time.
2: One of your goals has always been giving back. You had a chance to do that in your birthplace of London, England. You teamed up the mayor of London, Sadiq Khan, to improve the public basketball infrastructure in your birthplace. You lived in London until you were 4 years of age. Your family moved to Missouri. And there are going to be public courts with your name surrounding that, having a chance to give back. OG, what does that mean to you to have a chance to be a part of something like that, to help out and have a chance for kids to play on courts that you had a chance to not play on, but to give them the opportunity, maybe the next OG Anunoby coming out of London?
3: I mean, it's an amazing feeling, you know. I mean, just going back there and seeing the excitement for basketball, boys and girls, you know, just giving them an opportunity to play on court and hopefully build their love of basketball. And even if they don't want to play basketball, just give them something to do, you know. Be around friends, hang out, have a good time. I think it's really cool. It's really exciting.
19: You look at the schedule, opening night, Tuesday, October 20th, 7 p.m. on NBC. You guys are going to put up that banner, get your rings for winning the NBA championship. But when that moment is done, across from you will be LeBron James and Jaylen Brown, those guys joining the Philadelphia 76ers. What are you looking forward to in that matchup versus a team that a lot of people feel like on the same level as you guys right now?
3: I mean, I think anytime you get to compete and play a game, I think everyone's always excited. So I think it'll be fun to play against another good team. Yeah, I mean, every year there's turnover or player movement. So, yeah, Sixers, they added some really great players. I think it'll be fun to play against them. But I think we're just focused on ourselves and our team and not really worried about anyone else.
2: Why'd I get the sense that when LeBron James signed with Philadelphia, when Jaylen Brown was traded to Philadelphia, that OG Anunoby just shrugged his shoulders and says, we'll see you in the season?
3: Oh, I mean, yeah, I mean, I think everyone does that. I mean, that's all you can do. Yeah, I mean, I think no one really worried about any other team. You know, like I said, player movement happens every year, and they're already a great team, and they added a bunch of guys actually this summer. But I mean, they're going to be a great team. They're very well coached. Nick Nurse is a great coach. So yeah, I'll be excited to play against them. It'll be fun. It'll be a good time.
19: Who is the one person within the New York Knicks organization that at any time could get OG Anunoby to laugh?
3: Laugh.
2: Uh-huh.
3: Probably Cat or Landry Shevitt. Or Tyler Kolek.
2: Okay. Well, Tyler made everybody laugh almost getting put back by the police.
19: At the parade.
2: At the parade. I don't think that's what he intended to do. OG trying to make you laugh that way.
3: No, that was funny. Everyone enjoyed that.
2: Two-time NBA champion OG Anunoby and Freddie and Harry on ESPN Radio and the ESPN app. How much are you looking forward to with Essential Water? You get a chance to hit the court in the middle of Times Square. OG, you get a chance with the Gersh Park streetball team that's going to recreate your iconic Game 4 buzzer beater. How much fun is that going to be for you being a part of that courtesy of you and Essential Water?
3: I think it's going to be a lot of fun, you know. I mean, I've always been a fan of the brand. I've always drank the water when I'm playing and when I'm not playing, like off the court. Always hydrated me very well. I've always been a big fan, so being able to partner with them is really exciting and really cool. You know, we share the same vision. And I'm just really excited to see all the fans and just have a great day with Essentia.
2: Hey, OG, we really appreciate the time because we know it's been one of those kind of off seasons that you dreamed of and having everything, winning NBA championship, especially bringing that to my New York Knicks. Keep on keeping on, my friend. Enjoy the rest of the off season, and we'll see you during the season. And take care, and God bless you, and be well.
3: Sounds good. Thank you guys so much.
1: All right. Of course, we're getting ready for football. All the excitement. That's all right. Well and great. But I'm glad we had OG on today. Just a reminder, Freddie.
2: Amen,
1: like for the folks who've been on vacation. Yeah. For the folks who might down been in South Carolina, like sure. Eric, that may have been busy and forgot.
2: Uh-huh.
1: That the New York Knicks.
2: Are the world champions.
1: NBA world champions. For the folks who forgot, I just love the fact that we had OG on.
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11: Hi, sweetie. 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
8: Mark Griffin from RDS. Everybody talking about the dynasty in the making here in the LA Dodgers. We all know they're stacked. Their pitching rotation is the best in baseball. But how much of a challenge do you think it's going to be for this team that has won back-to-back World Series to get out of the National League?
29: Yeah. I mean, the Dodgers obviously on paper is an all-star team. But like we saw the last couple years, they're 2 years ago, the Padres almost took the Dodgers out of the playoffs, and obviously last year the Jays came so close to win the World Series. So it's, you know, I know the Dodgers have all kinds of money, but they're doing a lot of right things to be the best team in baseball. But at the end of the day, it plays on the field, and I think it's going to be a big challenge. Three in a row is hard. The Dodgers right now are going through their first slump of the season. I like their attitude. They're a veteran team. They're not panicking, but you'll still need to produce offensively. As long as you have, you know, the Snells and the Tarek Skubal, it's great, but you still need to produce offensively, and that might be, I think, the challenge that the Dodgers will find out in the playoffs. So by no means, I mean, it's a great team, obviously, but I don't think it's a sure thing for them to get to the World Series. It's going to be a little more struggle this year.
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14: 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Nick DeLuca here with you. Tail end of August, some strong races continuing in baseball with a walk-off flair on Friday night, WNBA, some NBA free agent movement, Klay Thompson heading to Miami in week two of the NFL preseason. Continuing, three games on the schedule on Friday night, Packers and Broncos in Denver, both starting QBs, seeing some action. Just a cameo for Jordan Love.
13: all he needed.
16: Here's the snap. Jordan Love looking downfield, fires middle, got his man, end zone, touchdown, Marshawn Lloyd on a slant from left to right, and the Packers cap the opening drive with six.
13: 95.7 Big FM, Love 5 of 7, 56 yards in that touchdown, capping his only drive of the night. Love getting back in the groove.
17: It was good. I think obviously the drive we had tonight, you know, ended on a great note. You know, that was a good 12-play drive we put together. Guys executing on a lot of levels right there. So, you know, I think that's a great note.

0: 64 days, August 22nd, 2025, preseason week number three. Challenging night for the Steelers under center. Will Howard, 10 of 15, 74 yards through the two picks on what happened on both giveaways.
1: Both of them were unfortunate, you know, just can't happen. You know, running a shallow cross and, you know, kind of drift a little bit. And, you know, the safety jumped it. I, you know, just got to see in front of that. You know, there's other little things on the play. You know, maybe if we get a better pick for the rail route, maybe we can throw that early. You know, and that second one just got undercut and, you know, just got to put it out in front of them. You know, but just things to learn from. And, you know, just performance wasn't up to par. You know, obviously just the little details. Yeah, I mean, it's a shame because, you know, those were both good drives, and I felt like we were moving the ball really well. And, you know, just one of the first things we talk about is protecting the football, and, you know, just gotta be better and learn from it.
0: In the second half, Drew Aller, 11 of 23, 110 yards, seven drives playing the entire second half. And again, no points on the board. Aller on how he steadies after up and down performances.
2: Yeah, I mean, for me, it's always relying back on my process. No matter how good of a game I played, how bad of a game I played, win-loss, it's about the process and going through the same thing every week. Because if you're changing your routine every week based on how you played, I feel like that just isn't overall going to help you get better throughout a season. So for me, it's just going to be going back, studying the film, what I could have done better, what I did a good job of, and then overall offensive notes that the coaches give us as a unit, you know, take those and try to, you know, fix those and correct those and then build off the positive things that we did do, because we did do some positive things today, but obviously not enough. But yeah, there's always going to be good and bad from the film, so just rely on my process.
0: Panthers were in Jacksonville on Friday night. Bryce Young back on the field after the offense struggled last Saturday in Buffalo. Much more effective, 5 of 6, 49 yards and two drives of work. Head coach Dave Canales on what he saw from the starters on their opening drive.
3: Yeah, I think we ended up at 13 plays. It was 15 to 20 was the goal. But a good long drive like that, that's what I'm after. And so a short first drive, come back, sustain it, have to finish the way that we did. That was the goal. And we got a lot of guys to evaluate. And these opportunities are so precious to us as we start to get closer to that second quarter, that those middle two quarters are so important for evaluating both teams while we're still playing our guys that are competing to make, you know, each other's roster.
0: Young finding a little success after the struggles back on Saturday, says it was great to start the game the way that they did.
4: Yeah, it was great. You know, of course, you always want to go out there every time you want to score. You know, I think for us, you know, coach talks about all the time, we're so process oriented. We're not too big picture. You know, if we don't do this, what does it mean? All that. You know, we just want to put good tape out there. Whenever we get to go out there, we don't take that for granted. Anytime it's a game situation, we want to maximize that. You know, still left one out there, and then we got one in the paint, which is great. Something to build off of, but you know, don't want to get too high. Don't want to get too low. It's one preseason game, so learn from it, grow, and get ready to get back to work.
0: Jaguars resting most of their starters in that one. No Trevor Lawrence or Travis Hunter. Carolina coming away with the win. Nick DeLucchi here with you. Sports Center all night. Over to baseball. If you like pitching, Milwaukee, the place for you on Friday night. NL Cy Young favorite Jacob Mizorowski matching up with 2024 winner Chris Sale. 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William Contreras was buying.
5: 1-1. And a ground ball off the glove of Sale and into center field for a base hit. Lara will score. Churro turns second on his way to third. Contreras with an RBI single and the Brewers strike first. It is 1-0 Milwaukee.
0: 620 WTMJ. Contreras continuing to own Sale. Five straight at bats with a hit, longest streak by any hitter against him since DJ LeMahieu from 2019 through 22. Brewers would tack on another run in the inning. All Jacob Mizorowski needed. Six shutouts, six strikeouts, gave up four hits. He's allowed three or fewer earned runs in all 24 starts this season. That's the longest streak to begin a year since Dwight Gooden back in 1985. Brewers wrapping up a 2-1 win. Milwaukee manager Pat Murphy says it's more than just throwing hard. for the Miz.
6: When he's 104, 105 in the first inning, they got no shot. Now throw in some shadows, which we really didn't have today, but throw in shadows. Now, you know, he's unhittable for three. Now you got to settle down. Does he have the other stuff? I think today teaches him, I got to pitch a little bit. I got to make pitches. And he looked a little fatigued to me. He didn't have his good rhythm. But again, we're talking about, you know, an elite level talent.
0: Yeah, Brewers improving to 80-49 this season. That's the best record in the majors. Second fastest to 80 wins in franchise history. Took them 128 games a season ago. Plenty of intrigue on Friday night at Fenway. Rafael Devers returning to Boston for the first time since the trade last June. William Contreras gave the Red Sox the lead with a three-run homer in the third. Then Devers had his chance.
7: And Devers drives one to center field. That's hit well. Rafaela going back, turns around, and that baby is gone. Straightaway center field for Devers.
0: KNBR on the call. Fitting that Devers joins Alex Bregman as the second player over the last 5 years to hit a home run in his first game visiting his former team after playing at least 1,000 for the previous club. Bregman homered for Boston and Houston last year. Devers homer giving the Giants the lead. Willier Abreu answering right back.
8: Pitch. Swing and a drive into right field, but it'll hang up. Lee misread it. He leaps us off his glove. It's going to roll off the wall. Sogard's going to score a misread in right on an Abreu missile. He heads for third. Throw not in time. He'll have to swirl out a triple. It's an RBI hit for Abreu, and it's 6-4 Red Sox.
0: WEEI 93.7 FM on the call, 6-4 the final at Fenway. Red Sox winning their ninth straight series opener at home. Longest streak for the team since 1979. Devers saying through his interpreter that he didn't want to talk about the past. You have to understand that this is the business of baseball, but at the same time you make mistakes and you have to move on and mature. Boston chasing the Yankees for the top wild card spot in the AL. Yanks coming off a sweep over the O's in Baltimore, hosting the Blue Jays. Maybe facing a roster crunch in the outfield with Cody Bellinger likely coming off the IL over the next few days. Spencer Jones doesn't want to be sent down.
7: High drive, right field. Fair ball, it's gone. It is fair. A home run! Spencer Jones, and they already want to challenge it. But he'll jog around the bases thinking it's his seventh home run and a 2-0 Yankee lead.
0: Michael Kay on the YES Network. Back-to-back games with a homer for Jones. Second time he's done that this season. 3-1 your final. Yankees over the Blue Jays. Cam Schlittler, 6 innings, 1 earned, has allowed 1 or fewer runs in 5 of his last 6 starts. His 17th game going at least 5 innings and 1 or fewer runs allowed. It's the third most by a Yankee in a single season, joining Ron Guidry and Jack Cheeseborough in 1904. Yankees have won 5 straight, tying their second longest winning streak of the season. Coming up, Clay Thompson taking his talents to South Beach and more from a busy start to the weekend in baseball. This is SportsCenter All Night here on ESPN Radio.
9: Up on Sportsmanlike with Chris Canty, Michelle Swallman, and me, Evan Cohen. 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I'll tell you whether I think Sam Darnold has what it takes to lead Seattle back to a Super Bowl. 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
1: It's Melnick in the afternoon here on TSN 690. I'm John Still with FC Super head coach Nick Rizzaghi. All right, let's get to him.
25: Cut back past Clemmy, trying to find a way through, and a fortunate Karabas and Bomeo floats over Colombo and puts Super ahead by three.
1: So Loiquemi, his touch is unbelievable. Maybe it's the futsal of it all coming up through that, but, you know, he made this run the other day against Ottawa down the left side where, you know, he just seemed, the ball just seems glued to his feet. Knowing this guy for as long as you have and working for with him for as long as you have, what does it feel like to see him get this opportunity and make it count in this first season in the CPL?
26: Very truthfully, it feels like vindication, and it feels like telling everybody I told you so. Mm-hmm. I think it feels like that for a lot of us. And of course, I'm really happy for him to start getting the accolades that he deserves and the recognition that he deserves, because this has never been a doubt for us. He's able to do this, and I'm very comfortable to say if you put him at a higher level, let him get used to it, then he'll do the same thing. And I do believe that Quebecois guys don't always get the... They sometimes get the short end of the stick when it comes to the rest of Canada, and just from my experience, maybe it's wrong. And I'm just very happy to give these guys this chance and that they're having this chance to show what they can really do.
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0: He clears waivers and includes a player option for the second season. Clay on the books for $17.5 million with the Mavs, but wanted to play for a contender. Dallas finished last year 30 games under 500. Now he gets to team up with Giannis and Bam in South Beach. ESPN Radio's Amber Wilson says Thompson is exactly what Miami needs.
31: This does give them some shooting, and he will have room to do that. You are talking about an older version of Klay Thompson. Right now at 38.3% is his conversion rate on three-point attempts from last season. We're not talking about a huge difference maker, but for that team down south there in Miami, he's exactly what they needed. He's going to be a really good fit there.
0: Wilson on Freddie and Harry. Thompson playing two seasons for the Mavs, averaging just under 13 points per game. Five-time All-Star, four-time champion during his time with the Warriors. Heatland Clay, Denver going in a different direction, signing six-time All-Star DeMar DeRozan to a one-year, $3.9 million deal as well. So some pretty significant resumes on the move on Friday. Back over to baseball in Philadelphia. Cards and Phillies needed 10. Alec Bohm ready to go home.
2: The 2-2 swung on, hit deep, center field towards the angled wall, going after it, Pereira, he will make the, no, he missed it, it's bounding on the track, Harper has scored, Sosa's around third, he's being waved home, the throw, it's not in time, it's over, Alec Boehm wins it, the Phillies walk it off, they score two in the bottom of the 10th, it's 7-6, everyone sprinting out of the dugout to celebrate at home plate. Job again.
0: Sports Radio 94 WIP. Boehm 3-for-5, drove in three, including that walk-off triple, his first walk-off hit since September of 2023. The Phillies win their 7th straight. It's the longest active streak in the majors, their longest this season. They are 14-5 in August. That is the best record in Major League Baseball. Tune in for baseball action later today as the Phillies host the Cardinals, presented by Progressive Insurance. 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In Chicago, the Mets up early on the White Sox. Jake Rogers completing the comeback.
3: The 0-1. Rogers with a high fly ball out in the left center. Robert back. It is gone! He's won it! That is a two-run homer! Jake Rogers! Now let's celebrate! Let's jump up and down! I love it!
0: ESPN 1000, White Sox 6, Mets 4. Chicago with their 10th walk-off win this season. That is the second most in the majors behind the Cubs with 13. Colson Montgomery, 1-for-3, did homer in this one, up to 48 home runs through his first two seasons. That's tied for second most by a player in White Sox franchise history. The Orioles just took 3-of-4 from the Rays in Tampa. Series shifting to Baltimore on Friday. Pete Alonso up and out.
4: The 2-2. Alonso drives this deep left field. Forget about it. Into the Baltimore ninth and way out of here. Camden Yards erupts. 5-3 Baltimore. The amazing Alonso with number 30.
0: WBAL on the call. He is amazing. Alonso extending his hitting streak to a career-long 13 games. He has 30-plus homers in every season of his career, excluding 2020, since he entered the league in 2019. The only other player to do that, Kyle Schwarber. The Rays, meanwhile, falling to 4-7 against the Orioles this season, have been so good against the rest of the American League East. But Baltimore trying to hang around, Rays on top of the division. They fall in that one on Friday night. Padres and Twins. Ty France, au revoir.
5: Here's the 0-1. France swings, launches it in the air. Deep to left center field. Larnach is back, looking up. This one, gonna go! Second deck against his old team. A two-run homer in the bottom of the first inning. And Ty France has put the Padres ahead 2-0 with career home run number 99.
0: 97-3, the fan on the call. France homering, drove in three. Randy Vasquez matching his career long with 7 innings, allowing 2 runs and 2 hits. He struck out 3 and walked none. Padres holding on to the NL's third wild card spot. The Twins dropping a game behind the Rangers in the race for the American League's third wild card. Diamondbacks, meanwhile, all over the Reds, 9-0. Big night for Jordan Lawler, 2-run homer, second career game with multiple RBIs. Up next, half-hour headlines, latest from the NFL in week 2 of the preseason. 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
12: One of the men behind the scenes with TSN on all things PGA Tour golf is Jamie Rydell. Let's talk about, you know, Scottie Scheffler, and we could tie it into maybe player of the year and who you're thinking is the man to beat here. But Scottie hasn't had a Scottie type of year. Won back in January, finished second at Augusta, but he's always kind of sniffing around the leaderboard.
13: Yeah, obviously Scottie Scheffler is still the best player in the world until proven otherwise. It's been a weird year. Scottie Scheffler is pretty much doing as well as he is through all the statistical categories aside from wins. I think the FedEx Cup is the one thing that he wants because he doesn't have it. He's been in the driver's seat the last 2 years and hasn't been able to do it. So he hasn't won a FedEx Cup. So I think him chasing that, should he win the FedEx Cup, I think he probably is player of the year. Otherwise, as Rory highlighted, it's pretty much wide open.
12: Yeah.
13: And it depends on what you value, whether you value major wins or PGA Tour wins. If you value PGA Tour wins, it's probably Matt Fitzpatrick. But if you value majors, then other people might come into play. Wyndham Clark, Cam Young won the Players. But it's good. It's as wide open as it's been in a while.
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0: Opener.
29: Despite saying the Raiders' starting quarterback job is Kirk Cousins to lose, Clint Kubiak not ready to name him QB1 for week one.
30: No way on God's green earth is Fernando Mendoza starting the season when you have Kirk Cousins there.
32: Whenever it is that Mendoza is ready because of him, you go to him.
0: Yeah, a couple teams still without starting QBs in week two of the preseason. Raiders started Kirk Cousins in their opener in week one of the preseason. Got a look at Fernando Mendoza on Thursday night, and he got a welcome to the NFL, playing all five drives in the first half. 8 of 15, 86 yards, took a sack, and threw a pick six. Would seem like Kirk Cousins is in the driver's seat to be the regular season starter, but Raiders head coach Clint Kubiak explaining why he's holding off.
33: I know I said it last night. I just don't think it ever benefits a player to know that they have a spot secured. And if there's always a little bit of uneasiness about that, that benefits the whole team, the player and the team.
0: Yeah, Mendoza throwing the pick six on the opening drive. He threw only one in his entire college career. He's the second number one overall pick in the last 10 preseasons to throw an interception as a rookie, joining Baker Mayfield back in 2018. He was the last top overall pick QB not to start in week one. More from Kubiak on what Mendoza has to work on.
33: I was very impressed with how prepared he is. He has made himself, that whole quarterback room. I was pleased with watching the tape. You know, I really like what he did on third down. You know, we're only 1 of 5 on third down in the first half. However, we did drop the ball twice, and, you know, we threw one short of the sticks on a third and long. He had really good ball placement on the first third down of the game with a guy in his face. So in the critical downs, I thought he was playing his best. There are things that we must get corrected that will be addressed ASAP.
0: Yeah, Coach Kubiak pretty critical of the Raiders receiver room post-game. Big adjustment from college to pro for Mendoza, especially in this offense. Kubiak working a lot of under center play action. 11 snaps from under center on Thursday night for Fernando, 5 in his entire college career. 3-time Super Bowl champion Mark Schlereth assessing Mendoza's first pro start.
1: I think Mendoza is a professional, but there is value in learning how to prepare week in, week out, what's important. And I know Kirk is such a stickler for having everything. He won't wear a wristband because he wants to be able to regurgitate and memorize everything. Like, he is a true pro. So I think there's some value in that. I think, you know, having Kirk Cousins play the first 5 or 6 games of the season, whatever it is, and then moving on to Mendoza, I think that makes sense. I will say, last night watching Mendoza play, and early he throws that pick six, and then he comes back from that and leads them on a 3-point drive and really executes well. That shows me a lot, because you can really get down on yourself, especially as a young player. When you make a mistake, they're going to happen. I was impressed with how he kind of responded to that pick six.
0: Schlereth joining the Rich Eisen show. Early bump in the road, but ESPN's Dan Graziano says things are going according to plan for the Raiders.
2: I feel the same way this morning as I did a week ago after their first preseason game, which is you can see why they picked Fernando Mendoza first overall, and you can also see why they're doing it the way they're doing it, which is to say they don't want to rush him out there. This stuff he has to work on. The way his attitude about the way the Houston defense has kicked his butt all week in joint practices is part of what you love about him. Like, yeah, this is great. I get to learn against the very best, blah, blah, blah. So that's cool. The question is, when you see Mendoza, you know it's going to be eventually. But right now he's learning. He's taking his lumps. This is what they wanted. And it seems to be going well for them.
0: Yeah, still do hear the push for Mendoza to play right away. 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
30: I'm going to say, no way on God's green earth is Fernando Mendoza starting the season when you have Kirk Cousins there to start the season. Again, you have to think of the other 53 players in the locker room, the other 52 players, I should say, in the locker room, to at least start the season off trying to be competitive with all the changes that you made in the offseason. It's a new year. Everybody starts 0-0, and you don't have to start the rookie. So why start him when you have someone like Kirk Cousins? If you didn't, if you just had a bunch of young people in the room, okay, I get it. But you have Kirk Cousins to start. Let Fernando Mendoza get the reps, grow, and then put him in at some point during the season.
0: Yeah, reminder, brand new lineup coming your way weekdays here on ESPN Radio. The Golics, 10 to noon Eastern, every Monday through Friday here on ESPN Radio and the ESPN app.
15: After those two games, then I think we'll be closer to at least having a better idea.
16: My sense right now, and this is subject to change, that Deshaun Watson would have the inside track.
17: Todd Monken needs to win some games now. I would start Deshaun Watson, and let's just see what he has.
0: Browns will play preseason game number 2 on Saturday against the Bills, and while the decision between Deshaun Watson and Shedeur Sanders kind of feels like the string trio deciding what song to play on the deck of the Titanic as the ship sinks in the movie, someone will be under center for Cleveland come week 1. ESPN's Dan Graziano says the whole competition Pretty sad.
3: It's still just kind of really sad. Like, it's
0: sad.
3: Deshaun Watson's probably the favorite, but my sense of it is that I don't think Deshaun Watson has played well enough or practiced well enough that Shedeur Sanders couldn't come back and make this interesting
0: totally.
3: with a stellar performance this weekend. It's just, I just think, feel like stellar is further and further away from the range of possibilities here. If the Browns, whoever they settle on, quarterback is not going to be the strength of this team. They're going to have to win around the quarterback with some of the pieces they've drafted, which a lot of them look really good, and a rebuild offensive line. But I would guess it's Watson unless Sanders just goes crazy this weekend.
0: Yeah, it was terrible to see what happened to DiCaprio at the end. Sorry, I didn't mean to spoil it. Deshaun starting last weekend's preseason opener. Sanders set to start here in week two. ESPN Cleveland's Daniel Oyafusi says the Browns quarterback race being close tells you everything you need to know.
4: In a perfect scenario, the Browns get a young, popular, talented quarterback who's on a rookie deal, and they can kind of put him in there to kind of get from this Deshaun Watson contract that even the owner said was a big swing and a miss. So I think that is telling that, you know, even despite Watson's struggles over the past couple of years, that maybe, you know, Shedeur hasn't been able to edge him out yet in terms of, you know, pre-snap operation and making sure he's getting the offense in and out of the huddle properly.
0: Watson playing in his first game since tearing his Achilles in October of 2024 last week in Chicago. Shedeur really struggled in his starts last season. ESPN's Jordan Rogers saying losing a camp battle to Watson would be pretty bad news.
5: I don't think it's alarming because I think you still expect a guy like Deshaun Watson to be a higher floor at this point. But playing Deshaun Watson does nothing for the Browns' future. So, in my opinion, he shouldn't be on the field because shy of winning a Super Bowl, he's not coming back. So what does it do for your future to not figure out if Shedeur Sanders is the guy or if Dylan Gabriel? Oh, by the way, you drafted Taylen Green as well. You drafted three quarterbacks in the last 2 years, and you really still don't know enough about any of them, and you have two more first-round picks next year. The answer is not Deshaun for a bridge year because you learn nothing about the future.
0: Yeah, and that's the predicament for the Browns, trying to figure out what's best for now versus for the future. ESPN's Mike Tannenbaum on who he thinks should be the starter in Cleveland.
6: Shedeur Sanders. What are we doing here? Look, if you go back and watch him at Colorado, he can make all the throws. It hasn't been perfect. He can get better. He has the right size. He has ability. Deshaun Watson, guys, we had a sign up in our facility, in God we trust, for everyone else we need data. Tell me the data of a guy that's played in 19 games in 6 years, who tore his Achilles tendon twice and came back and played at a high level in 17 games. And, oh, by the way, he's going to be a free agent. There is no way that Deshaun Watson fits into this organization short-term or long-term. Go with Casey Concepcion, Denzel Boston, put Shedeur out there, and let's see what we got.
0: Yeah, maybe if he loses the QB battle, he could just head back to college. More controversy this week with the judge granting a temporary restraining order against the NCAA's age-based eligibility policy. The NCAA getting a court win on Friday with a stay to uphold that rule. Matt Myron's Matt Jones on how the NCAA got into all of this mess.
7: The NCAA for decades, for almost 100 years, has tried to defend a

0: we apologize for the delay. We are currently experiencing technical difficulties. Regularly scheduled programming will return shortly.
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2: Time for another edition of the three-star quiz. Let's get this sucker rolling. Lots to get to today. Including a discussion Connor and I were having about 20 minutes ago in regards to the hypothetical of the Montreal Canadiens and
3: The problem becomes you don't want Alabama, Louisiana having some advantage and being able to have all these fifth-year guys. Like, at the end of the day, I think these state court cases will be successful for all these athletes. My question is what happens after all of this, because I don't think that this is where it ends. And I think that's the concern of the NCAA. I talked to an attorney who deals with some of these collegiate cases with eligibility, and his comment to me was he said he wouldn't be surprised if someone applied or someone sued for a sixth year of eligibility, a seventh year, that he thinks there's so much money at stake that these athletes are just going to do whatever they can to get as much of it as possible. And that doesn't sound crazy to me anymore when guys are making millions to play college.
4: Yeah, Matt Jones and Myron Metcalf, part of that brand new lineup coming your way weekdays here on ESPN Radio. 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
5: You know, for us right here at Notre Dame, we just... it's just too late in the graduate admissions process. And I don't think it would put a person in a good situation this late. You know, school starts on Monday to have success in the classroom and on the field. And so that's kind of been our stance with it, that when these rulings started being approved and, you know, it just for us in terms of it's just our admissions has already done their admissions and cycles, and it's like you're not going to set that person up to have success. So that's kind of where the university and athletic program stands right now.
4: Yeah, so much to sort out in the landscape of college football right now. Nick DeLucchi here with you. This is SportsCenter All Night. Back over to baseball. Was a Friday night filled with walk-offs. Mariners and Cubs in Seattle. The M's finding a win.
2: Here's the pitch. Swung on, line drive, center field. It's down! It's a hit! That's the ball game! The Mariners walk it off! Leo Rivas plays hero again! 6-5! Mariners win as Randy touches home, and the Mariners take game one against the Cubs. The celebration is on, the fireworks are going off, and the Mariners are going home happy.
4: Seattle Sports, 7:10 a.m. The Mariners now have 10-plus walk-off wins in three straight seasons, had 11 in 24, 10 in 2025. First time in franchise history they have reached those marks. Leo Rivas, with his third career walk-off hit, now has one in each of the last three seasons, all coming in extra innings. Was a busy night in Texas. The Rangers getting some help to walk it off.
6: First pitch is hit hard to third. Diving Guzman has it on a hop. He throws to second, but he throws it away. Out into right field. Langford scores, and the Rangers walk it off. 2-1 in 10 innings.
4: 105-3, the fan on the call has been that kind of year for the Angels. Rangers remaining a game back of the Astros for the AL West lead, one game ahead of the Twins and the Guardians for the top wild card spot, third AL wild card spot, should say. Ezekiel Duran with that walk-off single in the 10th. Langford scoring on the error, third walk-off hit of the season for Ezekiel Duran in that one. Late final in L.A., the Dodgers find a way against the Pirates.
7: The 0-2. Line drive left field, and this game is over. Tommy Edman with a walk-off line drive single to left, and the Dodgers win it 5-4.
4: Tommy Edman, the hero. Dodgers improving to 78-51 on the season. Tommy Edman winning it in the 10th inning. Max Muncy with a two-run homer in this one, Mookie Betts with an RBI single as well. Yoshinobu Yamamoto was solid. 6 1/3, 2 earned with 9 strikeouts as the struggles continue for the Pirates. Up next, volume up for our Friday Top Sound and a little bit from the WNBA. This is SportsCenter All Night here on ESPN Radio.
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19: John Still with The Athletic's John Machado, who covers the Dallas Cowboys. I'm not going to ask you how the Cowboys are worth $15.5 billion. Just the way that this was all done on the fly, this total rebuild of the defense, punctuated by drafting Caleb Downs, a 10th overall, and just how much everyone seemed to love that pick.
20: I mean, you got to have a little bit of luck. And I think Caleb Downs slipping in the draft could be one of those moves where you look back on and it's really not tough for me to find a comp. It could be Micah Parsons. And to have a Swiss Army knife defensive back who can play nickel corner, can drop back and play deep safety, can help you in the run, you know, that. And then Quinnen Williams, and, you know, they were able to draft Malachi Lawrence with their other first-round pick and trade for Rashawn Gary. And so we asked him about last year's defense being the worst in the NFL and probably the worst in franchise history. And there's just a lot of key pieces that are kind of like, I had nothing to do with that. You know, I wasn't even here. I don't know why I'm being asked about this. So, but they hear about it and that chip is on their shoulder for sure. And so the offense is no question it should be one of the best in the league, if not the best. And then now if you have a defense that should just, if it's just solid, if it's a top 15, top 20 defense, then this certainly should be a playoff team. And if they're a playoff team and you know, everything hits right in January and make a deep playoff run, then heck, maybe they'd be worth more than $15 billion. They might be worth $20-25 billion.
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21: The 2-2. Alonso drives this deep left field. Forget about it. Into the Baltimore ninth and way out of here. Camden Yards erupts. 5-3 Baltimore. The amazing Alonso with number 30.
22: Number 4.
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23: 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He is
24: 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On the Lansdown, 3-run homer, his 26th. He got him in his 3-1 Red Sox.
22: Number 3.
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25: Sanoja reaches for that, bounces it up the gut and past the dive of the shortstop, Tana into center. Javi, the hero! Augustine in from third base. Sanoja ties it with a single in the eighth, and he wins it with a single in the ninth. His first career walk-off.
22: Number 2.
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26: The 0-1. Rogers with a high fly ball out in the left center. Robert back. It is gone! He's won it! That is a two-run homer! Jake Rogers! Now let's celebrate! Let's jump up and down! I love it!
22: Number 1.
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26: The 2-2. Swung on, hit deep, center field, towards the angled wall, going after it, Pereira, he will make the, no, he missed it. It's bounding on the track, Harper has scored, Sosa's around third, he's being waved home, the throw, it's not in time, it's over, Alec Bohm wins it, the Phillies walk it off.
4: Yeah, how about all those walk-offs? Dodgers over the Pirates, Mariners beating the Cubs, Rangers getting some help to walk off the Angels, and then those three that you heard, Sanoja, Rogers, and Bohm winning it. Great start to the weekend with a walk-off. Lots of exciting finishes across Major League Baseball. Let's get to the WNBA. Speaking of exciting finishes in Chicago, Sidney Taylor for the win.
27: Taylor with Burton on her. An excellent defender in Burton. Taylor going to size her up. 5 to go in the game. Taylor stepping it back for the win. Sidney Taylor does it again.
4: That call coming from Ion, 73-70, the final. Sky over the Valkyries, Taylor Bucket helping Chicago survive losing a 21-point lead. They win their third straight, setting a season high. Second-place Valkyries falling to 25-11, still a game ahead of Las Vegas and a game and a half in front of Indiana in a crowded playoff picture. The Lynx and the Mystics. Minnesota has been hotter than anyone in the W. Olivia Miles continuing that trend.
28: Miles getting right down the floor for two.
29: Well, she's just masterful at getting into the body. Whoever's guarding her is flat out tough.
4: Yes, it is. Miles with the bucket. That call from Ion as well. Scored 24. Natasha Howard adding 21 on 10 of 12 shooting. Lynx have won 16 of 17 of a 4.5 game lead on the Valkyries in the WNBA standings. Washington falling into seventh. They are half a game behind New York in the standings. A late finish as well as Toronto takes down Portland 82-79 playing in Vancouver. The Tempo finally finding a win. They snapped their 12-game losing streak. Isabel Harrison had 25 points and 10 rebounds in that one as the tempo win for the first time since beating the Liberty at the Bell Center in Montreal on July 12th, game drawing a crowd of just over 12,000 at Rogers Arena. So big victory there for the tempo to finally get back on track. Up next, week two of the NFL preseason continuing. Bo Nix back on the field in Denver. This is SportsCenter All Night on ESPN Radio.
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37: Pat Hickey has been with us in studio.
38: Everybody's excited about Michael Hage. I can tell you right now, Michael Hage is not going to be a difference maker.
37: What makes you say that?
38: He wasn't the best player at the University of Michigan last year. If they think that he's a center, they don't think he's a center, or that they drafted him as a center, Michigan moved him to the wing. There were four players on the Michigan team that had a better faceoff percentage. His faceoff percentage is around 43%. Put that in comparison, Jake Evans, his final year at Notre Dame, led the NCAA with a 71%.
37: Pat digging deep here.
39: Seriously.
37: They haven't given up on the possibility of him, right? The Canadiens are still open to signing him.
38: Did they want to sign him? If they wanted to sign him, he'd probably be here.
39: They wanted him to go to Laval.
38: Did they?
37: Okay, well, you're hinting at knowing something.
38: I mean, the thing is, if he had gone to Laval, he's probably making more money at Michigan than he would have at Laval.
37: Yeah.
38: So we'll see what happens.
37: Okay.
38: We'll see what happens. I think the Russian that they drafted in the second or third round is going to be more of a possibility.
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4: 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Nick DeLucchi here with you. Tail end of August. Some strong races continuing in baseball with a walk-off flair on Friday night. WNBA, some NBA free agent movement. Klay Thompson heading to Miami in week two of the NFL preseason continuing. Three games on the schedule on Friday night. Packers and Broncos in Denver, both starting QBs, seeing some action. Just a cameo for Jordan Love, all he needed.
0: Here's the snap. Jordan Love looking downfield, fires middle, got his man, end zone, touchdown, Marshawn Lloyd on a slant from left to right, and the Packers cap the opening drive with six.
4: 95.7 Big FM, Love 5 of 7, 56 yards in that touchdown, capping his only drive of the night. Love getting back in the groove.
2: It was good. I think obviously the drive we had tonight, you know, ended on a great note. You know, that was a good 12-play drive we put together. Guys executing on a lot of levels right there. So, you know, I think that's a great note to end on. Obviously, we'll have a joint practice next week against Cardinals. Get a lot more good work in, but to end that on a preseason note right there, that's good.
4: Bo Nix back on the field for the first time since breaking his ankle back in January. No rust to speak of.
3: Nix takes a snap, looks right, throws a wheel route. That's R.J. Harvey. Harvey goes up and makes the catch. Touchdown, Denver. 21-yard strike, Bo Nix to R.J. Harvey.
4: 850 KOA, Nick, 6 of 9, 76 yards and a touchdown in his return, leading the Broncos to 10 points.

0: got to undercut and, you know, just got to put it out in front of them. You know, but just things to learn from. And, you know, just performance wasn't up to par. You know, obviously just the little details. Yeah, I mean, it's a shame because, you know, those were both good drives and I felt like we were moving the ball really well. And, you know, just one of the first things we talk about is protecting the football and, you know, just got to be better and learn from it.
1: In the second half, Drew Aller, 11 of 23, 110 yards, seven drives playing the entire second half. And again, no points on the board. Aller on how he steadies after up and down performances.
2: Yeah, I mean, for me, it's always relying back on my process. No matter how good of a game I played, how bad of a game I played, win, loss, it's about the process and going through the same thing every week. Because if you're changing your routine every week based on how you played, I feel like that just isn't overall going to help you get better throughout a season. So for me, it's just going to be going back, studying the film, what I could have done better, what I did a good job of, and then overall offensive notes that the coaches give us as a unit, you know, take those and try to, you know, fix those and correct those and then build off the positive things that we did do, because we did do some positive things today, but obviously not enough. But yeah, there's always going to be good and bad from the film, so just rely on my process.
1: Panthers were in Jacksonville on Friday night. Bryce Young back on the field after the offense struggled last Saturday in Buffalo. Much more effective, 5 of 6, 49 yards in two drives of work. Head coach Dave Canales on what he saw from the starters on their opening drive.
3: Yeah, I think we ended up at 13 plays. It was 15 to 20 was the goal. But a good long drive like that, that's what I'm after. And so a short first drive, come back, sustain it, have to finish the way that we did. That was the goal. And we got a lot of guys to evaluate. And these opportunities are so precious to us as we start to get closer to that second quarter, that those middle two quarters are so important for evaluating both teams while we're still playing our guys that are competing to make, you know, each other's roster.
1: Young finding a little success after the struggles back on Saturday says it was great to start the game the way that they did.
4: Yeah, it was great. You know, of course, you always want to go out there every time you want to score. You know, I think for us, you know, coach talks about it all the time, we're so process oriented. We're not too big picture. You know, if we don't do this, what does it mean? All that. You know, we just want to go put good tape out there. Whenever we get to go out there, we don't take that for granted. Anytime it's a game situation, we want to maximize that. You know, still left one out there, and then we got one in the paint, which is great. Something to build off of, but you know, don't want to get too high. Don't want to get too low. It's one preseason game, so learn from it, grow, and get ready to get back to work.
1: Jaguars resting most of their starters in that one. No Trevor Lawrence or Travis Hunter. Carolina coming away with the win. Nick DeLucchi here with you. SportsCenter all night. Over to baseball. If you like pitching, Milwaukee, the place for you on Friday night. NL Cy Young favorite Jacob Mizorowski matching up with 2024 winner Chris Sale. Runs at a premium. William Contreras was buying.
5: 1-1. And a ground ball off the glove of Sale and into center field for a base hit. Lara will score. Churio turns second on his way to third. Contreras with an RBI single and the Brewers strike first. It is 1-0 Milwaukee.
1: 620 WTMJ. Contreras continuing to own Sale. Five straight at bats with a hit, longest streak by any hitter against him since DJ LeMahieu from 2019 through 22. Brewers would tack on another run in the inning. All Jacob Mizorowski needed. Six shutouts, six strikeouts, gave up four hits. He's allowed three or fewer earned runs in all 24 starts this season. That's the longest streak to begin a year since Dwight Gooden back in 1985. Brewers wrapping up a 2-1 win. Milwaukee manager Pat Murphy says it's more than just throwing hard for the Miz.
6: When he's 104, 105 in the first inning, they got no shot. Now throw in some shadows, which we really didn't have today, but throwing shadows, now, you know, he's unhittable for three. Now you got to settle down. Does he have the other stuff? I think today teaches him, I got to pitch a little bit. I got to make pitches. And he looked a little fatigued to me. He didn't have his good rhythm. But again, we're talking about, you know, an elite level talent.
1: Yeah, Brewers improving to 80-49 this season. That's the best record in the majors. Second fastest to 80 wins in franchise history. Took him 128 games a season ago. Plenty of intrigue on Friday night at Fenway. Rafael Devers returning to Boston for the first time since the trade last June. William Contreras gave the Red Sox the lead with a three-run homer in the third. Then Devers had his chance.
7: And Devers drives one to center field. That's hit well. Rafaela going back, turns around, and that baby is gone. Straightaway center field for Devers.
1: KNBR on the call. Fitting that Devers joins Alex Bregman as the second player over the last 5 years to hit a home run in his first game visiting his former team after playing at least 1,000 for the previous club. Bregman homered for Boston and Houston last year. Devers homer giving the Giants the lead. Willier Abreu answering right back.
8: Pitch. Swing and a drive into right field, but it'll hang up. Lee misread it. He leaps us off his glove. It's going to roll off the wall. Sogard's going to score a misread in right on an Abreu missile. He heads for third. Throw not in time. They'll have to score that a triple. It's an RBI hit for Abreu, and it's 6-4 Red Sox.
1: WEEI 93.7 FM on the call, 6-4 the final at Fenway. Red Sox winning their ninth straight series opener at home, longest streak for the team since 1979. Devers saying through his interpreter that he didn't want to talk about the past. You have to understand that this is the business of baseball, but at the same time, you make mistakes and you have to move on and mature. Boston chasing the Yankees for the top wild card spot in the AL. Yanks coming off a sweep over the O's in Baltimore, hosting the Blue Jays. Maybe facing a roster crunch in the outfield with Cody Bellinger likely coming off the IL over the next few days. Spencer Jones doesn't want to be sent down.
7: High drive, right field. Fair ball, it's gone. It is fair. A home run! Spencer Jones, and they already want to challenge it, but he'll jog around the bases thinking it's his seventh home run and a 2-0 Yankee lead.
1: Michael Kay on the YES Network, back-to-back games with a homer for Jones. Second time he's done that this season. 3-1 your final, Yankees over the Blue Jays. Cam Schlittler, 6 innings, 1 earned, has allowed 1 or fewer runs in 5 of his last 6 starts. His 17th game going at least 5 innings and 1 or fewer runs allowed. It's the third most by a Yankee in a single season, joining Ron Guidry and Jack Cheeseborough in 1904. Yankees have won 5 straight, tying their second longest winning streak of the season. Coming up, Clay Thompson taking his talents to South Beach and more from a busy start to the weekend in baseball. This is SportsCenter All Night here on ESPN Radio.
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19: 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It's Johnny Junta. The Blue Jays were right there, and now they are where they are today. Like, how do you process that?
20: Yeah, just sadness, to be honest. Like, I think, obviously, once it marinates and once we look back on it in a couple more years, I think we won't be as sad as we are right now, thinking about it, how close we were. It sucks how close we were, because you never know how, like, if it'll happen ever again.
21: Conversely, like, when we talk about the Dodgers, I know that they get all the best players and they spend the most money, but we see how much could change year over year in baseball. How impressive is it that they're just able to be as dominant as they've been over the course of the last few years?
20: I know I obviously make fun of them and their fans a lot on social media, but I would kill for that. Like, I couldn't imagine going into every single season knowing, like, we're pretty much going to go to the World Series this year, no matter what. They have pitchers in their rotation that they don't even need to pitch until August, September. Their ability to adapt and always get the best talent, because they develop prospects so well and the prospects are coveted by other teams, it's very impressive, to be honest. Not really many teams in pro sports, period, that are run like the Dodgers, in my opinion.
12: 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Melnick in the afternoon.
22: Senior NFL writer Mike Stando of The Athletic. Mike, I do want to go to the bottom of Tier 2 with Jalen Hurts with the Eagles. Where are the Jalen Hurts people out there? What is the case that they're making for why he should be a little bit higher on this list and maybe, you know, is being overlooked as to how good of a quarterback he is?
23: I mean, he's been in two Super Bowls, won one of them, and he's played great, got great numbers in those two. So I think that's the case for him is, hey, this guy's underappreciated. In the biggest moments, he's gone toe-to-toe with Patrick Mahomes. Give him his due. But I do feel like the conversation around him the last few years has been mostly negative. You know, let's face it, he's had a great team around him, great offensive line. You know, they've had a good running game. He's been a part of that. And now they've had a good defense. And so you don't get the feeling as much that they're putting it on his shoulders week in, week out, even though in the Super Bowl he was able to do that. Now you get to a point where, I don't know, do you feel like they're going to do a big extension with him and lock in for a bunch more years? I kind of feel like, you know, they might have some polish before doing that. And so I do think him being in three could be disrespectful, but I sort of get it. I feel it.
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1: Clay on the books for $17.5 million with the Mavs, but wanted to play for a contender. Dallas finished last year 30 games under 500. Now he gets to team up with Giannis and Bam in South Beach. ESPN Radio's Amber Wilson says Thompson is exactly what Miami needs.
24: This does give them some shooting, and he will have room to do that. You are talking about an older version of Klay Thompson. Right now at 38.3% is his conversion rate on three-point attempts from last season. We're not talking about a huge difference maker, but for that team down south there in Miami, he's exactly what they needed. He's going to be a really good fit there.
1: Wilson on Freddie and Harry. Thompson playing two seasons for the Mavs, averaging just under 13 points per game, five-time All-Star, four-time champion during his time with the Warriors. Heatland Klay, Denver going in a different direction, signing six-time All-Star DeMar DeRozan to a one-year $3.9 million deal as well. So some pretty significant resumes on the move on Friday. Back over to baseball in Philadelphia. Cards and Phillies needed 10. Alec Boehm ready to go home.
25: The 2-2 swung on, hit deep center field towards the angled wall, going after it. Pereira, he will make the, no, he missed it. It's bounding on the track. Harper has scored. Sosa's around third. He's being waved home. The throw, it's not in time. It's over. Alec Boehm wins it. The Phillies walk it off. They scored two in the bottom of the 10th. It's 7-6. Everyone sprinting out of the dugout to celebrate at home plate as Alec Boehm does the job again.
1: 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The Phillies win their seventh straight. It's the longest active streak in the majors, their longest this season. They are 14-5 in August. That is the best record in Major League Baseball. Tune in for baseball action later today as the Phillies host the Cardinals, presented by Progressive Insurance. Coverage beginning at 5:30 p.m. Eastern here on ESPN Radio and the ESPN app. See if they can run that to 8 in a row. In Chicago, the Mets up early on the White Sox. Jake Rogers completing the comeback.
0: The 0-1. Rogers with a high fly ball out in the left center. Robert back. It is gone! He's won it! That is a two-run homer! Jake Rogers! Now let's celebrate! Let's jump up and down! I love it!
1: ESPN 1000, White Sox 6, Mets 4. Chicago with their 10th walk-off win this season. That is the second most in the majors behind the Cubs with 13. Colson Montgomery, 1-for-3, did homer in this one, up to 48 home runs through his first two seasons. That's tied for second most by a player in White Sox franchise history. The Orioles just took 3-of-4 from the Rays in Tampa. Series shifting to Baltimore on Friday. Pete Alonso up and out.
2: The 2-2. Alonso drives this deep left field. Forget about it. Into the Baltimore ninth and way out of here. Camden Yards erupts. 5-3 Baltimore. The amazing Alonso with number 30.
1: WBAL on the call. He is amazing. Alonso extending his hitting streak to a career-long 13 games. He has 30-plus homers in every season of his career, excluding 2020, since he entered the league in 2019. The only other player to do that, Kyle Schwarber. The Rays, meanwhile, falling to 4-7 against the Orioles this season, have been so good against the rest of the American League East. But Baltimore trying to hang around, Rays on top of the division. They fall in that one on Friday night. Padres and Twins, Ty France, au revoir.
3: Here's the 0-1. France swings, launches it in the air. Deep to left center field. Larnach is back, looking up. This one, gonna go! Second deck against his old team. A two-run homer in the bottom of the first inning. And Ty France has put the Padres ahead 2-0 with career home run number 99.
1: 97-3, the fan on the call. France homering, drove in three. Randy Vasquez matching his career long with 7 innings, allowing 2 runs and 2 hits. He struck out 3 and walked none. Padres holding on to the NL's third wild card spot. The Twins dropping a game behind the Rangers in the race for the American League's third wild card. Diamondbacks, meanwhile, all over the Reds, 9-0. Big night for Jordan Lawler, 2-run homer. Second career game with multiple RBIs. Up next, half-hour headlines. Latest from the NFL in Week 2 of the preseason. 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
22: It doesn't get any better than this brand new book by Jeff Rimmer. You know, Montreal Canadiens fans are salivating at the prospect of Marchenko maybe being traded here at some point. Do you see him being dealt? By it kind of feels like, and it feels like there's kind of a mutiny that's developed in Columbus, even though Werenski has said he wants to stay.
13: As far as Marchenko is concerned, I love the guy. He is just a delight. Here's a guy that could barely speak. How many Russians are looking? And this is not any disrespect, but they feel comfortable having an interpreter, do not want to speak in English. Yet here was Marchenko doing the best that he could possibly do. Always had a smile on his face. And he is one tremendous player. If it ever comes to pass, I'm telling you, he's a gem. And he would be a gem for the Canadians. His agent has kind of been throwing around some ideas that he may not re-sign here after this season and might be forced to be traded. It all depends on what happens with the Blue Jackets on the ice. As far as Werenski, if I can get back to Zach, all he wants to do is win. After winning the Norris Trophy here at the end of the season, he made it very, very clear he wants to win in Columbus. But if things don't turn around this season, this is an important year for the Blue Jackets, I could see him asking to be traded at that point.
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19: Now with TSN's Kenzie Lalonde joining us on the TSN 690 Morning Show, how would you describe the Montreal Canadiens offseason in the ongoing pursuit of a 2C or the addition of another top six forward that they have yet to put hands on?
14: Yeah, I mean, we know it's not for lack of trying, but my goodness, it's been quiet.
19: Yeah.
14: There's days where I wake up and I think, ooh, is today going to be the day maybe where there's some movement here? But I think we've heard Ken Hughes and Jeff Gordon stress that, you know, they're trying, they're calling, they're seeing what's out there. And we've kind of learned at this point some of their strategies, whether it's going after guys nearing RFAs to bring them into the fold as a Montreal Canadian. We saw them do that with Dobson, Newhook, even Doc back in the day. So, you know, there's times I'm wondering if it's guys that aren't even on our radar they're looking to acquire. So they work in mysterious ways, it seems, but I figured at this point, maybe we would have had that bigger deal that Kent Hughes really wants to try and find a way to make possible this season. But like they kind of said, we know it's going to happen. It's just a matter of when. So maybe it will be as late as November when opponents figure out where they're at in the season. And is this a year they're going to go for it? Or are they willing to trade off some of their assets?
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1: Series opener.
26: Despite saying the Raiders' starting quarterback job is Kirk Cousins to lose, Clint Kubiak not ready to name him QB1 for week one.
30: No way on God's green earth is Fernando Mendoza starting the season when you have Kirk Cousins there.
31: Whenever it is that Mendoza is ready because of him, you go to him.
1: Yeah, a couple teams still without starting QBs in week two of the preseason. Raiders started Kirk Cousins in their opener in week one of the preseason. Got a look at Fernando Mendoza on Thursday night, and he got a welcome to the NFL, playing all five drives in the first half, 8 of 15, 86 yards, took a sack, and threw a pick six. Would seem like Kirk Cousins is in the driver's seat to be the regular season starter, but Raiders head coach Clint Kubiak explaining why he's holding off.
0: I know I said it last night. I just don't think it ever benefits a player to know that they've have a spot secured. And if there's always a little bit of uneasiness about that, that benefits the whole team, the player and the team.
1: Yeah, Mendoza throwing the pick six on the opening drive. He threw only one in his entire college career. He's the second number one overall pick in the last 10 preseasons to throw an interception as a rookie, joining Baker Mayfield back in 2018. He was the last top overall pick QB not to start in week one. More from Kubiak on what Mendoza has to work on.
0: I was very impressed with how prepared he is. He has made himself, that whole quarterback room. I was pleased with watching the tape. You know, I really like what he did on third down. You know, we're only 1 of 5 on third down in the first half. However, we did drop the ball twice, and, you know, we threw one short of the sticks on a third and long. He had really good ball placement on the first third down of the game with a guy in his face. So in the critical downs, I thought he was playing his best. There are things that we must get corrected that we will be addressed ASAP.
1: Yeah, Coach Kubiak pretty critical of the Raiders receiver room post-game. Big adjustment from college to pro for Mendoza, especially in this offense. Kubiak working a lot of under-center play action. 11 snaps from under-center on Thursday night for Fernando, 5 in his entire college career. 3-time Super Bowl champion Mark Schlereth assessing Mendoza's first pro start.
2: I think Mendoza is a professional, but there is value in learning how to prepare week in, week out, what's important. And I know Kirk is such a stickler for having everything. He won't wear a wristband because he wants to be able to regurgitate and memorize everything. Like, he is a true pro. So I think there's some value in that. I think, you know, having Kirk Cousins play the first 5 or 6 games of the season, whatever it is, and then moving on to Mendoza, I think that makes sense. I will say last night watching Mendoza play, and early he throws that pick six, and then he comes back from that and leads them on a 3-point drive and really executes well. That shows me a lot, because you can really get down on yourself, especially as a young player. When you make a mistake, they're going to happen. I was impressed with how he kind of responded to that pick six.
1: Schlereth joining the Rich Eisen show. Early bump in the road, but ESPN's Dan Graziano says things are going according to plan for the Raiders.
3: I feel the same way this morning as I did a week ago after their first preseason game, which is you can see why they picked Fernando Mendoza first overall, and you can also see why they're doing it the way they're doing it, which is to say they don't want to rush him out there. This stuff he has to work on. The way his attitude about the way the Houston defense has kicked his butt all week in joint practices is part of what you love about him. Like, yeah, this is great. I get to learn against the very best, blah, blah, blah. So that's cool. The question is, when you see Mendoza, you know it's going to be eventually. But right now he's learning. He's taking his lumps. This is what they wanted. And it seems to be going well for them.
1: Yeah, still do hear the push for Mendoza to play right away. 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
30: I'm going to say, no way on God's green earth is Fernando Mendoza starting the season when you have Kirk Cousins there to start the season. Again, you have to think of the other 53 players in the locker room, the other 52 players, I should say, in the locker room, to at least start the season off trying to be competitive with all the changes that you made in the offseason. It's a new year. Everybody starts 0-0, and you don't have to start the rookie. So why start him when you have someone like Kirk Cousins? If you didn't, if you just had a bunch of young people in the room, okay, I get it. But you have Kirk Cousins to start. Let Fernando Mendoza get the reps, grow, and then put him in at some point during the season.
1: Yeah, reminder, brand new lineup coming your way weekdays here on ESPN Radio. The Golics, 10 to noon Eastern every Monday through Friday here on ESPN Radio and the ESPN app.
12: After those two games, then I think we'll be closer to at least having a better idea.
16: My sense right now, and this is subject to change, that Deshaun Watson would have the inside track.
17: Todd Monken needs to win some games now. I would start Deshaun Watson, and let's just see what he has.
1: Browns will play preseason game number 2 on Saturday against the Bills, and while the decision between Deshaun Watson and Shedeur Sanders kind of feels like the string trio deciding what song to play on the deck of the Titanic as the ship sinks in the movie, someone will be under center for Cleveland come week 1. ESPN's Dan Graziano says the whole competition pretty sad.
4: It's still just kind of really sad. Like, it's
1: sad.
4: Deshaun Watson's probably the favorite, but my sense of it is that I don't think Deshaun Watson has played well enough or practiced well enough that Shedeur Sanders couldn't come back and make this interesting
1: totally.
4: with a stellar performance this weekend. It's just, I feel like stellar is further and further away from the range of possibilities here. If the Browns, whoever they settle on, quarterback is not going to be the strength of this team. They're going to have to win around the quarterback with some of the pieces they've drafted, which a lot of them look really good, and a rebuild offensive line. But I would guess it's Watson unless Sanders just goes crazy this weekend.
1: Yeah, it was terrible to see what happened to DiCaprio at the end. Sorry, I didn't mean to spoil it. Deshaun starting last weekend's preseason opener. Sanders set to start here in week two. ESPN Cleveland's Daniel Oyafusi says the Browns quarterback race being close tells you everything you need to know.
5: In a perfect scenario, the Browns get a young, popular, talented quarterback who's on a rookie deal, and they can kind of put him in there to kind of get from this Deshaun Watson contract that even the owner said was a big swing and a miss. So I think that is telling that, you know, even despite Watson's struggles over the past couple of years, that maybe, you know, Shedeur hasn't been able to edge him out yet in terms of, you know, pre-snap operation and making sure he's getting the offense in and out of the huddle properly.
1: Watson playing in his first game since tearing his Achilles in October of 2024 last week in Chicago. Shedeur really struggled in his starts last season. ESPN's Jordan Rogers saying losing a camp battle to Watson would be pretty bad news.
31: I don't think it's alarming because I think you still expect a guy like Deshaun Watson to be a higher floor at this point. But playing Deshaun Watson does nothing for the Browns' future. So, in my opinion, he shouldn't be on the field because shy of winning a Super Bowl, he's not coming back. So what does it do for your future to not figure out if Shedeur Sanders is the guy or if Dylan Gabriel? Oh, by the way, you drafted Taylen Green as well. You drafted three quarterbacks in the last 2 years, and you really still don't know enough about any of them, and you have two more first-round picks next year. The answer is not Deshaun for a bridge year because you learn nothing about the future.
1: Yeah, and that's the predicament for the Browns, trying to figure out what's best for now versus for the future. ESPN's Mike Tannenbaum on who he thinks should be the starter in Cleveland.
6: Shedeur Sanders. What are we doing here? Look, if you go back and watch him at Colorado, he can make all the throws. It hasn't been perfect. He can get better. He has the right size. He has ability. Deshaun Watson, guys, we had a sign up in our facility, in God we trust, for everyone else we need data. Tell me the data of a guy that's played in 19 games in 6 years, who tore his Achilles tendon twice and came back and played at a high level in 17 games. And, oh, by the way, he's going to be a free agent. There is no way that Deshaun Watson fits into this organization short-term or long-term. Go with Casey Concepcion, Denzel Boston, put Shedeur out there, and let's see what we got.
1: Yeah, maybe if he loses the QB battle, he could just head back to college. More controversy this week with a judge granting a temporary restraining order against the NCAA's age-based eligibility policy. The NCAA getting a court win on Friday with a stay to uphold that rule. Matt Myron's Matt Jones on how the NCAA got into all of this mess.
18: The NCAA for decades, for almost 100 years, has tried to defend a system that was blatantly unconstitutional and blatantly against the law. They basically were saying, we want your labor and we do not want to pay you. And nowhere in life is that allowed, except it was allowed in college sports for nearly a century. Courts have essentially said, okay, that's out the window. So the NCAA tried to adjust. They had 100 years to set up a system. They didn't. And then they tried to set one up on the fly. And the system they set up violated a ton of laws itself, which is what you would think it would happen if you try to do it overnight. They essentially tried to set up a salary cap without having collective bargaining. That's illegal in America for the most part. And they basically engaged in antitrust behavior across the board, and courts are striking it down.
1: Yeah, a lot to sort out for the NCAA. ESPN Radio's Myron Metcalf says part of the problem is they have no power to end all this.
20: The problem becomes you don't want Alabama, Louisiana having some advantage and being able to have all these fifth-year guys. Like, At the end of the day, I think these state court cases will be successful for all these athletes. My question is what happens after all of this, because I don't think that this is where it ends. And I think that's the concern of the NCAA. I talked to an attorney who deals with some of these collegiate cases with eligibility, and his comment to me was, he said he wouldn't be surprised if someone applied or someone sued for a 6-year of eligibility, a 7th year, that he thinks there's so much money at stake that these athletes are just going to do whatever they can to get as much of it as possible. And that doesn't sound crazy to me anymore when guys are making millions to play college.
1: Yeah, Matt Jones and Myron Metcalf, part of that brand new lineup coming your way weekdays here on ESPN Radio. Matt and Myron, 3 to 5 Eastern, every Monday through Friday here on ESPN Radio and the ESPN app. Notre Dame head coach Marcus Freeman weighing in on all of this fifth-year controversy.
7: You know, for us right here at Notre Dame, we just... it's just too late in the graduate admissions process. And I don't think it would put a person in a good situation this late. You know, school starts on Monday to have success in the classroom and on the field. And so that's kind of been our stance with it, that when these rulings started being approved and, you know, it just for us in terms of, it's just our admissions has already done their admissions and cycles, and it's like you're not going to set that person up to have success. So that's kind of where the university and athletic program stands right now.
1: Yeah, so much to sort out in the landscape of college football right now. Nick DeLucchi here with you. This is SportsCenter All Night. Back over to baseball. Was a Friday night filled with walk-offs. Mariners and Cubs in Seattle. The M's finding a win.
8: Here's the pitch. Swung on. Line drive center field. It's down. It's a hit. That's the ball game. The Mariners walk it off. Leo Rivas plays hero again. 6-5. Mariners win as Randy touches home. And the Mariners take game one against the Cubs. The celebration is on. The fireworks are going off. And the Mariners are going home happy.
1: Seattle Sports, 7:10 a.m. The Mariners now have 10-plus walk-off wins in three straight seasons, had 11-24, 10-2025. First time in franchise history they have reached those marks. Leo Rivas, with his third career walk-off hit, now has one in each of the last three seasons, all coming in extra innings. Was a busy night in Texas. The Rangers getting some help to walk it off.
8: First pitch is hit hard to third. Diving Guzman has it on a hop. He throws to second, but he throws it away. Out into right field. Langford scores, and the Rangers walk it off. 2-1 in 10 innings.
1: 105-3, the fan on the call has been that kind of year for the Angels. Rangers remaining a game back of the Astros for the AL West lead, one game ahead of the Twins and the Guardians for the top wild card spot, third AL wild card spot, should say. Ezekiel Duran with that walk-off single in the 10th. Langford scoring on the error, third walk-off hit of the season for Ezekiel Duran in that one. Late final in L.A., the Dodgers find a way against the Pirates.
9: The 0-2. Line drive left field, and this game is over. Tommy Edman with a walk-off line drive single to left, and the Dodgers win it 5-4.
1: Tommy Edman, the hero. Dodgers improving to 78-51 on the season. Tommy Edman winning it in the 10th inning. Max Muncy with a two-run homer in this one. Mookie Betts with an RBI single as well. Yoshinobu Yamamoto was solid. 6 1/3, 2 earned with 9 strikeouts as the struggles continue for the Pirates. Up next, volume up for our Friday Top Sound and a little bit from the WNBA. 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
1: Mark Griffin from RDS. Everybody talking about the dynasty in the making here in the LA Dodgers. We all know they're stacked. Their pitching rotation is the best in baseball. But how much of a challenge do you think it's going to be for this team that has won back-to-back World Series to get out of the National League?
24: Yeah. I mean, the Dodgers obviously on paper is an all-star team. But like we saw the last couple of years, they're 2 years ago, the Padres almost took the Dodgers out of the playoffs, and obviously last year the Jays came so close to win the World Series. So it's, you know, I know the Dodgers have all kinds of money, but they're doing a lot of right things to be the best team in baseball. But at the end of the day, it plays on the field, and I think it's going to be a big challenge. Three in a row is hard. The Dodgers right now are going through their first slump of the season. I like their attitude. They're a veteran team. They're not panicking, but you'll still need to produce offensively. As long as you have, you know, the Snells and the Tarek Skubal, it's great, but you still need to produce offensively, and that might be, I think, the challenge that the Dodgers will find out in the playoffs. So by no means, I mean, it's a great team, obviously, but I don't think it's a sure thing for them to get to the World Series. It's going to be a little more struggle this year.
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27: The 2-2. Alonso drives this deep left field. Forget about it. Into the Baltimore ninth and way out of here. Camden Yards erupts. 5-3 Baltimore. The amazing Alonso with number 30.
10: Number 4.
1: Red Sox and Giants, Wilson Contreras providing some power early on WEEI.
28: Contreras waves the pitch. He is swung on, and driven, way out of bounds, Wilson! On the Lansdowne, 3-run homer, his 26th. He got him in his 3-1 Red Sox.
10: Number 3.
1: Starting the weekend with a couple walk-offs, Javier Sanoja, the hero in Miami on 104.3 WQAM.
28: Sanoja reaches for that, bounces it up the gut, and past the dive of the shortstop, Tana into center. Javi, the hero!
0: Osteen in from third base. Senoha ties it with a single in the eighth, and he wins it with a single in the ninth. His first career walk-off.
2: Number two.
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3: The 0-1. Rogers with a high fly ball out in the left center. Robert back. It is gone! He's won it! That is a two-run homer! Jake Rogers! Now let's celebrate! Let's jump up and down! I love it!
2: Number one.
1: 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The 2-2.
3: Swung on, hit deep, center field, towards the angled wall, going after it, Pereira, he will make the, no, he missed it. It's bounding on the track, Harper has scored, Sosa's around third, he's being waved home, the throw, it's not in time, it's over, Alec Bohm wins it, the Phillies walk it off.
1: Yeah, how about all those walk-offs? Dodgers over the Pirates, Mariners beating the Cubs, Rangers getting some help to walk off the Angels, and then those three that you heard, Senoha, Rogers, and Bohm winning it. Great start to the weekend with a walk-off. Lots of exciting finishes across Major League Baseball. Let's get to the WNBA. Speaking of exciting finishes in Chicago, Sidney Taylor for the win.
4: Taylor with Burton on her. An excellent defender in Burton. Taylor going to size her up. Five to go in the game. Taylor stepping it back for the win. Sidney Taylor does it again.
1: That call coming from Ion, 73-70, the final. Sky over the Valkyries, Taylor Bucket helping Chicago survive losing a 21-point lead. They win their third straight, setting a season high. Second-place Valkyries falling to 25-11, still a game ahead of Las Vegas and a game and a half in front of Indiana in a crowded playoff picture. The Lynx and the Mystics. Minnesota has been hotter than anyone in the W. Olivia Miles continuing that trend.
11: Miles getting right down the floor for two.
12: Well, she's just masterful at getting into the body. Whoever's guarding her is flat out tough.
1: Yes, it is. Miles with the bucket. That call from Ion as well. Scored 24. Natasha Howard adding 21 on 10 of 12 shooting. Lynx have won 16 of 17 of a 4.5 game lead on the Valkyries in the WNBA standings. Washington falling into seventh. They are half a game behind New York in the standings. A late finish as well as Toronto takes down Portland 82-79 playing in Vancouver. The Tempo finally finding a win. They snapped their 12-game losing streak. Isabel Harrison had 25 points and 10 rebounds in that one as the Tempo win for the first time since beating the Liberty at the Bell Center in Montreal on July 12th, game drawing a crowd of just over 12,000 at Rogers Arena. So big victory there for the Tempo to finally get back on track. Up next, week two of the NFL preseason continuing. Bo Nix back on the field in Denver. 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
0: It's Melnick in the afternoon here on TSN 690. I'm John Still with FC Superhead Coach Nick Rizzaghi. All right, let's get to him.
5: Cut back past Quemmy, trying to find a way through, and a fortunate Karabath and Bomeo floats over Colombo and puts Supra ahead by three.
0: So Loic Quemmy, his touch is unbelievable. Maybe it's the futsal of it all coming up through that, but, you know, he made this run the other day against Ottawa down the left side where, you know, the ball just seems glued to his feet. Knowing this guy for as long as you have and working with him for as long as you have, what does it feel like to see him get this opportunity and make it count in this first season in the CPL?
6: Very truthfully, it feels like vindication, and it feels like telling everybody I told you so. Mm-hmm. I think it feels like that for a lot of us. And, of course, I'm really happy for him to start getting the accolades that he deserves and the recognition that he deserves, because this has never been a doubt for us. He's able to do this, and I'm very comfortable to say if you put him at a higher level, let him get used to it, then he'll do the same thing. And I do believe that Quebecois guys don't always get the... They sometimes get the short end of the stick when it comes to the rest of Canada, and just from my experience, maybe it's wrong. And I'm just very happy to give these guys this chance and that they're having this chance to show what they can really do.
23: 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The Morning Show with McKenna and Starr.
7: One of the men behind the scenes with TSN on all things PGA Tour golf is Jamie Rydell. Let's talk about, you know, Scottie Scheffler, and we could tie it into maybe Player of the Year and who you're thinking is the man to beat here. But Scottie hasn't had a Scottie type of year. Won back in January, finished second at Augusta, but he's always kind of sniffing around the leaderboard.
8: Yeah, obviously Scottie Scheffler is still the best player in the world until proven otherwise. It's been a weird year. Scottie Scheffler is pretty much doing as well as he is through all the statistical categories aside from wins. I think the FedEx Cup is the one thing that he wants because he doesn't have it. He's been in the driver's seat the last 2 years and hasn't been able to do it. So he hasn't won a FedEx Cup. So I think him chasing that, should he win the FedEx Cup, I think he probably is Player of the Year. Otherwise, as Rory highlighted, it's pretty much wide open.
7: Yeah.
8: And it depends on what you value, whether you value major wins or PGA Tour wins. 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But if you value majors, then other people might come into play. Wyndham Clark, Cam Young won the Players. But... It's as wide open as it's been in a while.
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9: 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Nick DeLuca here with you. Tail end of August. Some strong races continuing in baseball with a walk-off flair on Friday night. WNBA, some NBA free agent movement. Klay Thompson heading to Miami in week two of the NFL preseason. Continuing, three games on the schedule on Friday night, Packers and Broncos in Denver, both starting QBs, seeing some action. Just a cameo for Jordan Love, all he needed.
17: Here's the snap, Jordan Love, looking downfield, fires middle, got his man, end zone, touchdown, Marshawn Lloyd on a slant from left to right, and the Packers cap the opening drive with six.
9: 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Love getting back in the groove.
13: It was good. I think obviously the drive we had tonight, you know, ended on a great note. You know, that was a good 12-play drive we put together. Guys executing on a lot of levels right there. So, you know, I think that's a great note to end on. Obviously, we'll have a joint practice next week against Cardinals. Get a lot more good work in, but to end that on a preseason note right there, that's good.
1: Bo Nix back on the field for the first time since breaking his ankle back in January. No rust to speak of.
14: Nix takes a snap, looks right, throws a wheel route. That's RJ Harvey. Harvey goes up and makes the catch. Touchdown, Denver. 21-yard strike, Bo Nix to RJ Harvey.
1: 850 KOA, Nick, 6 of 9, 76 yards and a touchdown in his return, leading the Broncos to 10 points on a pair of drives, scored 3 on the next 7 after he left the game. All Packers 33-13 in that one. Broncos head coach Sean Payton says they struggled, and he doesn't want to just attribute it to preseason.
18: Wasn't good enough. There weren't a lot of things. I said this after the game. Just pick a topic, you know, pick penalties. We lose there. Kickoff return, we lose that battle. Rushing numbers, we lose that. And we can't just say, hey, this is preseason 2. We had other, each phase saw their share.

0: half. And again, no points on the board. Aller on how he steadies after up and down performances.
1: Yeah, I mean, for me, it's always relying back on my process. No matter how good of a game I played, how bad of a game I played, win, loss, it's about the process and going through the same thing every week. Because if you're changing your routine every week based on how you played, I feel like that just isn't overall going to help you get better throughout a season. So for me, it's just going to be going back, studying the film, what I could have done better, what I did a good job of, and then overall offensive notes that the coaches give us as a unit, you know, take those and try to, you know, fix those and correct those and then build off the positive things that we did do, because we did do some positive things today, but obviously not enough. But yeah, there's always going to be good and bad from the film, so just rely on my process.
0: Panthers were in Jacksonville on Friday night. Bryce Young back on the field after the offense struggled last Saturday in Buffalo. Much more effective, 5 of 6, 49 yards and 2 drives of work. Head coach Dave Canales on what he saw from the starters on their opening drive.
2: Yeah, I think we ended up at 13 plays. It was 15 to 20 was the goal. But a good long drive like that, that's what I'm after. And so a short first drive, come back, sustain it, have to finish the way that we did. That was the goal. And we got a lot of guys to evaluate. And these opportunities are so precious to us as we start to get closer to that second quarter, that those middle two quarters are so important for evaluating both teams while we're still playing our guys that are competing to make, you know, each other's roster.
0: Young finding a little success after the struggles back on Saturday says it was great to start the game the way that they did.
3: Yeah, it was great. You know, of course, you always want to go out there every time you want to score. You know, I think for us, you know, coach talks about it all the time, we're so process oriented. We're not too big picture. You know, if we don't do this, what does it mean? All that. You know, we just want to put good tape out there. Whenever we get to go out there, we don't take that for granted. Anytime it's a game situation, we want to maximize that. You know, still left one out there, and then we got one in the paint, which is great. Something to build off of, but you know, don't want to get too high. Don't want to get too low. It's one preseason game, so learn from it, grow, and get ready to get back to work.
0: Jaguars resting most of their starters in that one. No Trevor Lawrence or Travis Hunter. Carolina coming away with the win. Nick DeLucchi here with you. SportsCenter all night. Over to baseball. If you like pitching, Milwaukee, the place for you on Friday night. NL Cy Young favorite Jacob Mizorowski matching up with 2024 winner Chris Sale. 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William Contreras was buying.
4: 1-1. And a ground ball off the glove of Sale and into center field for a base hit. Lara will score. Churio turns second on his way to third. Contreras with an RBI single and the Brewers strike first. It is 1-0 Milwaukee.
0: 620 WTMJ. Contreras continuing to own Sale. 5 straight at-bats with a hit, longest streak by any hitter against him since DJ LeMahieu from 2019 through 22. Brewers would tack on another run in the inning. All Jacob Mizorowski needed. 6 shutouts, 6 strikeouts, gave up 4 hits. He's allowed 3 or fewer earned runs in all 24 starts this season. That's the longest streak to begin a year since Dwight Gooden back in 1985. Brewers wrapping up a 2-1 win. Milwaukee manager Pat Murphy says it's more than just throwing hard for the Miz.
5: When he's 104, 105 in the first inning, they got no shot. Now throw in some shadows, which we really didn't have today, but throwing shadows, now, you know, he's unhittable for 3. Now you got to settle down. Does he have the other stuff? I think today teaches him, I got to pitch a little bit. I got to make pitches. And he looked a little fatigued to me. He didn't have his good rhythm. But again, we're talking about, you know, an elite level talent.
0: Yeah, Brewers improving to 80-49 this season. That's the best record in the majors. Second fastest to 80 wins in franchise history. Took him 128 games a season ago. Plenty of intrigue on Friday night at Fenway. Rafael Devers returning to Boston for the first time since the trade last June. William Contreras gave the Red Sox the lead with a 3-run homer in the third. Then Devers had his chance.
6: And Devers drives one to center field. That's hit well. Rafael going back, turns around, and that baby is gone. Straightaway center field for Devers.
0: KNBR on the call. Fitting that Devers joins Alex Bregman as the second player over the last 5 years to hit a home run in his first game visiting his former team after playing at least 1,000 for the previous club. Bregman homered for Boston and Houston last year. Devers homer giving the Giants the lead. Willier Abreu answering right back.
7: Pitch. Swing and a drive into right field, but it'll hang up. Lee misread it. He leaps us off his glove. It's going to roll off the wall. Sogard's going to score a misread in right on an Abreu missile. He heads for third. Throw not in time. He'll have to score that a triple. It's an RBI hit for Abreu, and it's 6-4 Red Sox.
0: WEEI 93.7 FM on the call, 6-4 the final at Fenway. Red Sox winning their ninth straight series opener at home, longest streak for the team since 1979. Devers saying through his interpreter that he didn't want to talk about the past. You have to understand that this is the business of baseball, but at the same time, you make mistakes and you have to move on and mature. Boston chasing the Yankees for the top wild card spot in the AL. Yanks coming off a sweep over the O's in Baltimore, hosting the Blue Jays. Maybe facing a roster crunch in the outfield with Cody Bellinger likely coming off the IL over the next few days. Spencer Jones doesn't want to be sent down.
8: High drive, right field. Fair ball, it's gone. It is fair. A home run! Spencer Jones, and they already want to challenge it. But he'll jog around the bases thinking it's his seventh home run and a 2-0 Yankee lead.
0: Michael Kay on the YES Network, back-to-back games with a homer for Jones. Second time he's done that this season. 3-1 your final, Yankees over the Blue Jays. Cam Schlittler, 6 innings, 1 earned, has allowed 1 or fewer runs in 5 of his last 6 starts. His 17th game going at least 5 innings and 1 or fewer runs allowed. It's the third most by a Yankee in a single season, joining Ron Guidry and Jack Cheeseborough in 1904. Yankees have won 5 straight, tying their second longest winning streak of the season. Coming up, Clay Thompson taking his talents to South Beach and more from a busy start to the weekend in baseball. This is SportsCenter All Night here on ESPN Radio.
9: Of Unsportsmanlike with Chris Canty, Michelle Swallman, and me, Evan Cohen. 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
11: Hi, it's Ken Connors. 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I go get my Habs fix and I check in with Campbell versus Gallo. 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
0: For $17.5 million with the Mavs, but wanted to play for a contender. Dallas finished last year 30 games under 500. Now he gets to team up with Giannis and Bam in South Beach. ESPN Radio's Amber Wilson says Thompson is exactly what Miami needs.
29: This does give them some shooting, and he will have room to do that. You are talking about an older version of Klay Thompson. Right now at 38.3% is his conversion rate on three-point attempts from last season. We're not talking about a huge difference maker, but for that team down south there in Miami, he's exactly what they needed. He's going to be a really good fit there.
0: Wilson on Freddie and Harry. Thompson playing two seasons for the Mavs, averaging just under 13 points per game, five-time All-Star, four-time champion during his time with the Warriors. Heatland Klay, Denver going in a different direction, signing six-time All-Star DeMar DeRozan to a one-year $3.9 million deal as well. So some pretty significant resumes on the move on Friday. Back over to baseball in Philadelphia. Cards and Phillies needed 10. Alec Boehm ready to go home.
30: The 2-2 swung on, hit deep center field towards the angled wall, going after it. Pereira, he will make the, no, he missed it. It's bounding on the track. Harper has scored. Sosa's around third. He's being waved home. The throw, it's not in time. It's over. Alec Boehm wins it. The Phillies walk it off. They score two in the bottom of the 10th. It's 7-6. Everyone sprinting out of the dugout to celebrate at home plate as Alec Boehm does the job again.
0: Sports Radio 94 WIP. Boehm 3-for-5, drove in three, including that walk-off triple. His first walk-off hit since September of 2023. The Phillies win their seventh straight. It's the longest active streak in the majors, their longest this season. They are 14-5 in August. That is the best record in Major League Baseball. Tune in for baseball action later today as the Phillies host the Cardinals, presented by Progressive Insurance. Coverage beginning at 5:30 p.m. Eastern here on ESPN Radio and the ESPN app. See if they can run that to 8 in a row. In Chicago, the Mets up early on the White Sox. Jake Rogers completing the comeback.
31: The 0-1.
30: Rodgers with a high fly ball out in the left center. Robert back. It is gone! He's won it! That is a two-run homer! Jake Rodgers! Now let's celebrate! Let's jump up and down! I love it!
0: ESPN 1000, White Sox 6, Mets 4. Chicago with their 10th walk-off win this season. That is the second most in the majors behind the Cubs with 13. Colson Montgomery, 1-for-3, did homer in this one, up to 48 home runs through his first two seasons. That's tied for second most by a player in White Sox franchise history. The Orioles just took 3-of-4 from the Rays in Tampa. Series shifting to Baltimore on Friday. Pete Alonso up and out.
1: The 2-2. Alonso drives this deep left field. Forget about it. Into the Baltimore ninth. And way out of here. Camden Yards erupts. 5-3 Baltimore. The amazing Alonso with number 30.
0: WBAL on the call. He is amazing. Alonso extending his hitting streak to a career-long 13 games. He has 30-plus homers in every season of his career, excluding 2020, since he entered the league in 2019. The only other player to do that, Kyle Schwarber. The Rays, meanwhile, falling to 4-7 against the Orioles this season, have been so good against the rest of the American League East. But Baltimore trying to hang around, Rays on top of the division. They fall in that one on Friday night. Padres and Twins, Ty France, au revoir.
2: Here's the 0-1. France swings, launches it in the air. Deep to left center field. Larnach is back, looking up. This one, gonna go! Second deck against his old team. A two-run homer in the bottom of the first inning. And Ty France has put the Padres ahead 2-0 with career home run number 99.
0: 97-3, the fan on the call. France homering, drove in three. Randy Vasquez matching his career long with seven innings, allowing two runs and two hits. He struck out three and walked none. Padres holding on to the NL's third wild card spot. The Twins dropping a game behind the Rangers in the race for the American League's third wild card. Diamondbacks, meanwhile, all over the Reds, 9-0. Big night for Jordan Lawler, two-run homer. Second career game with multiple RBIs. Up next, half-hour headlines, latest from the NFL in week two of the preseason. 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
3: Hey, this is Rich Eisen. Coming up on Monday, preseason week number two is in the books. 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A four-down season preview of the San Francisco 49ers, plus comedian Sam Moll joins us in studio for some laughs. 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
16: Despite saying the Raiders' starting quarterback job is Kirk Cousins to lose, Clint Kubiak not ready to name him QB1 for week one.
17: No way on God's green earth is Fernando Mendoza starting the season when you have Kirk Cousins there.
18: Whenever it is that Mendoza is ready because of him, you go to him.
0: Yeah, a couple teams still without starting QBs in week two of the preseason. Raiders started Kirk Cousins in their opener in week one of the preseason. Got a look at Fernando Mendoza on Thursday night, and he got a welcome to the NFL, playing all five drives in the first half, 8 of 15, 86 yards, took a sack, and threw a pick six. Would seem like Kirk Cousins is in the driver's seat to be the regular season starter, but Raiders head coach Clint Kubiak explaining why he's holding off.
19: I know I said it last night. I just don't think it ever benefits a player to know that they have a spot secured. And if there's always a little bit of uneasiness about that, that benefits the whole team, the player and the team.
0: Yeah, Mendoza throwing the pick six on the opening drive. He threw only one in his entire college career. He's the second number one overall pick in the last 10 preseasons to throw an interception as a rookie, joining Baker Mayfield back in 2018. He was the last top overall pick QB not to start in week one. More from Kubiak on what Mendoza has to work on.
19: I was very impressed with how prepared he has made himself. That whole quarterback room, I was pleased with watching the tape. You know, I really like what he did on third down. You know, we're only 1 of 5 on third down in the first half. However, we did drop the ball twice, and, you know, we threw one short of the sticks on a third and long. He had really good ball placement on the first third down of the game with a guy in his face. So in the critical downs, I thought he was playing his best. There are things that we must get corrected that will be addressed ASAP.
0: Yeah, Coach Kubiak pretty critical of the Raiders' receiver room post-game. Big adjustment from college to pro for Mendoza, especially in this offense. Kubiak working a lot of under-center play action. 11 snaps from under-center on Thursday night for Fernando, 5 in his entire college career. three-time Super Bowl champion Mark Schlereth assessing Mendoza's first pro start.
10: I think Mendoza's a professional, but there is value in learning how to prepare week in, week out, what's important. And I know Kirk is such a stickler for having everything. He won't wear a wristband because he wants to be able to regurgitate and memorize everything. Like, he is a true pro. So I think there's some value in that. I think, you know, having Kirk Cousins play the first five or six games of the season, whatever it is, and then moving on to Mendoza, I think that makes sense. I will say last night watching Mendoza play, and early he throws that pick six, and then he comes back from that and leads them on a three-point drive and really executes well. That shows me a lot, because you can really get down on yourself, especially as a young player. When you make a mistake, they're going to happen. I was impressed with how he kind of responded to that pick six.
0: Schlereth joining the Rich Eisen Show. Early bump in the road, but ESPN's Dan Graziano says things are going according to plan for the Raiders.
20: I feel the same way this morning as I did a week ago after their first preseason game, which is you can see why they picked Fernando Mendoza first overall, and you can also see why they're doing it the way they're doing it, which is to say they don't want to rush him out there. This stuff he has to work on. The way his attitude about the way the Houston defense has kicked his butt all week in joint practices is part of what you love about him. Like, yeah, this is great. I get to learn against the very best, blah, blah, blah. So that's cool. The question is, when you see Mendoza, you know it's going to be eventually. But right now he's learning. He's taking his lumps. This is what they wanted. And it seems to be going well for them.
0: Yeah, still do hear the push for Mendoza to play right away. ESPN Radio's Mike Golic doesn't get it.
17: I'm going to say, no way on God's green earth is Fernando Mendoza starting the season when you have Kirk Cousins.

0: The subject to change, but Deshaun Watson would have the inside track.
1: Todd Monken needs to win some games now. I would start Deshaun Watson, and let's just see what he has.
2: Browns will play preseason game number 2 on Saturday against the Bills, and while the decision between Deshaun Watson and Shedeur Sanders kind of feels like the string trio deciding what song to play on the deck of the Titanic as the ship sinks in the movie, someone will be under center for Cleveland come week one. ESPN's Dan Graziano says the whole competition, pretty sad.
3: It's still just kind of really sad. Like, it's
4: sad.
3: Deshaun Watson's probably the favorite, but my sense of it is that I don't think Deshaun Watson has played well enough or practiced well enough that Shedeur Sanders couldn't come back and make this interesting with a stellar performance this weekend. It's just, I feel like stellar is further and further away from the range of possibilities here. If the Browns, whoever they settle on, quarterback is not going to be the strength of this team. They're going to have to win around the quarterback with some of the pieces they've drafted, which a lot of them look really good, and a rebuild offensive line. But I would guess it's Watson unless Sanders just goes crazy this weekend.
2: Yeah, it was terrible to see what happened to DiCaprio at the end. Sorry, I didn't mean to spoil it. Deshaun starting last weekend's preseason opener. Sanders set to start here in week 2. ESPN Cleveland's Daniel Oyafusi says the Browns quarterback race being close tells you everything you need to know.
5: In a perfect scenario, the Browns get a young, popular, talented quarterback who's on a rookie deal, and they can kind of put him in there to kind of get from this Deshaun Watson contract that even the owner said was a big swing and a miss. So I think that is telling that, you know, even despite Watson's struggles over the past couple of years, that maybe, you know, Shedeur hasn't been able to edge him out yet in terms of, you know, pre-snap operation and making sure he's getting the offense in and out of the huddle properly.
2: Watson playing in his first game since tearing his Achilles in October of 2024 last week in Chicago. Shedeur really struggled in his starts last season. ESPN's Jordan Rogers saying losing a camp battle to Watson would be pretty bad news.
4: I don't think it's alarming because I think you still expect a guy like Deshaun Watson to be a higher floor at this point. But playing Deshaun Watson does nothing for the Browns' future. So, in my opinion, he shouldn't be on the field because shy of winning a Super Bowl, he's not coming back. So what does it do for your future to not figure out if Shedeur Sanders is the guy or if Dylan Gabriel? Oh, by the way, you drafted Taylen Green as well. You drafted 3 quarterbacks in the last 2 years, and you really still don't know enough about any of them, and you have 2 more first-round picks next year. The answer is not Deshaun for a bridge year because you learn nothing about the future.
2: Yeah, and that's the predicament for the Browns, trying to figure out what's best for now versus for the future. ESPN's Mike Tannenbaum on who he thinks should be the starter in Cleveland.
6: Shedeur Sanders. What are we doing here? Look, if you go back and watch him at Colorado, he can make all the throws. It hasn't been perfect. He can get better. He has the right size. He has ability. Deshaun Watson, guys, we had a sign up in our facility, in God we trust, for everyone else we need data. Tell me the data of a guy that's played in 19 games in 6 years, who tore his Achilles tendon twice and came back and played at a high level in 17 games. And, oh, by the way, he's going to be a free agent. There is no way that Deshaun Watson fits into this organization short-term or long-term. Go with Casey Concepcion, Denzel Boston, put Shedeur out there, and let's see what we got.
2: Yeah, maybe if he loses the QB battle, he could just head back to college. More controversy this week with the judge granting a temporary restraining order against the NCAA's age-based eligibility policy. The NCAA getting a court win on Friday with a stay to uphold that rule. Matt Myron's Matt Jones on how the NCAA got into all of this mess.
7: The NCAA for decades, for almost 100 years, has tried to defend a system that was blatantly unconstitutional and blatantly against the law. They basically were saying, we want your labor and we do not want to pay you. And nowhere in life is that allowed, except it was allowed in college sports for nearly a century. Courts have essentially said, okay, that's out the window. So the NCAA tried to adjust. They had 100 years to set up a system. They didn't. And then they tried to set one up on the fly. And the system they set up violated a ton of laws itself, which is what you would think would happen if you try to do it overnight. They essentially tried to set up a salary cap without having collective bargaining. That's illegal in America for the most part. And they basically engaged in antitrust behavior across the board, and courts are striking it down.
2: Yeah, a lot to sort out for the NCAA. ESPN Radio's Myron Metcalf says part of the problem is they have no power to end all this.
8: The problem becomes you don't want Alabama, Louisiana having some advantage and being able to have all these fifth-year guys. Like, at the end of the day, I think these state court cases will be successful for all these athletes. My question is what happens after all of this, because I don't think that this is where it ends. And I think that's the concern of the NCAA. I talked to an attorney who deals with some of these collegiate cases with eligibility, and his comment to me was he said he wouldn't be surprised if someone applied or someone sued for a 6-year of eligibility, a 7th year, that he thinks there's so much money at stake that these athletes are just going to do whatever they can to get as much of it as possible. And that doesn't sound crazy to me anymore when guys are making millions to play college.
2: Yeah, Matt Jones and Myron Metcalf, part of that brand new lineup coming your way weekdays here on ESPN Radio. Matt and Myron, 3 to 5 Eastern, every Monday through Friday here on ESPN Radio and the ESPN app. Notre Dame head coach Marcus Freeman weighing in on all of this fifth-year controversy.
9: You know, for us right here at Notre Dame, it's just too late in the graduate admissions process. And I don't think it would put a person in a good situation this late. You know, school starts on Monday to have success in the classroom and on the field. And so that's kind of been our stance with it, that when these rulings started being approved and, you know, it just for us in terms of it's just our admissions has already done their admissions and cycles, and it's like you're not going to set that person up to have success. So that's kind of where the university and athletic program stands right now.
2: Yeah, so much to sort out in the landscape of college football right now. Nick DeLuca here with you. This is SportsCenter All Night. Back over to baseball. Was a Friday night filled with walk-offs. Mariners and Cubs in Seattle. The M's finding a win.
10: Here's the pitch. Swung on, line drive, center field. It's down! It's a hit! That's the ball game. The Mariners walk it off! Leo Rivas plays hero again! 6-5! Mariners win as Randy touches home, and the Mariners take game one against the Cubs. The celebration is on, the fireworks are going off, and the Mariners are going home happy!
2: Seattle Sports, 7:10 a.m. The Mariners now have 10-plus walk-off wins in three straight seasons, had 11 in 24, 10 in 2025. First time in franchise history they have reached those marks. Leo Rivas, with his third career walk-off hit, now has one in each of the last three seasons, all coming in extra innings. Was a busy night in Texas. The Rangers getting some help to walk it off.
11: First pitch is hit hard to third. Diving Guzman has it on a hop. He throws to second, but he throws it away. Out into right field. Langford scores, and the Rangers walk it off. 2-1 in 10 innings.
2: 105-3, the fan on the call has been that kind of year for the Angels. Rangers remaining a game back of the Astros for the AL West lead, one game ahead of the Twins and the Guardians for the top wild card spot, third AL wild card spot, should say. Ezekiel Duran with that walk-off single in the 10th. Langford scoring on the error, third walk-off hit of the season for Ezekiel Duran in that one. Late final in L.A., the Dodgers find a way against the Pirates.
12: The 0-2. Line drive left field, and this game is over. Tommy Edman with a walk-off line drive single to left, and the Dodgers win it 5-4.
2: Tommy Edman, the hero. Dodgers improving to 78-51 on the season. Tommy Edman winning it in the 10th inning. Max Muncy with a two-run homer in this one. Mookie Betts with an RBI single as well. Yoshinobu Yamamoto was solid. 6 1/3, two earned with 9 strikeouts as the struggles continue for the Pirates. Up next, volume up for our Friday Top Sound and a little bit from the WNBA. This is SportsCenter All Night here on ESPN Radio.
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2: Down the line against the Yankees back on Wednesday. 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
10: The 2-2. Alonso drives this deep left field. Forget about it. Into the Baltimore Ninth and way out of here. Camden Yards erupts. 5-3 Baltimore. The amazing Alonso with number 30.
0: Number 4.
2: Red Sox and Giants, Wilson Contreras providing some power early on WEEI.
1: Contreras waves the pitch. He is swung on and driven way out of bounds. Wilson on the Lansdowne. 3-run homer. His 26th. He got him in his 3-1 Red Sox.
0: Number 3.
2: Starting the weekend with a couple walk-offs, Javier Sanoja, the hero in Miami on 104.3 WQAM.
10: Sanoja reaches for that, bounces it up the gut and past the dive of the shortstop, Tana into center. Javi, the hero! Augustine in from third base. Sanoja ties it with a single in the eighth, and he wins it with a single in the ninth. His first career walk-off.
0: Number 2.
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3: The 0-1. Rogers with a high fly ball out in the left center. Robert back. It is gone! He's won it! That is a two-run homer! Jake Rogers! Now let's celebrate! Let's jump up and down! I love it!
0: Number 1.
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10: The 2-2. Swung on, hit deep, center field, towards the angled wall, going after it, Pereira, he will make the, no, he missed it. It's bounding on the track, Harper has scored, Sosa's around third, he's being waved home, the throw, it's not in time, it's over, Alec Bohm wins it, the Phillies walk it.
2: Yeah, how about all those walk-offs? Dodgers over the Pirates, Mariners beating the Cubs, Rangers getting some help to walk off the Angels, and then those three that you heard, Sanoja, Rogers, and Bohm winning it. Great start to the weekend with a walk-off. Lots of exciting finishes across Major League Baseball. Let's get to the WNBA. Speaking of exciting finishes in Chicago, Sidney Taylor for the win.
10: Taylor with Burton on her. An excellent defender in Burton. Taylor going to size her up. 5 to go in the game. Taylor stepping it back for the win. Sidney Taylor does it again.
2: That call coming from Ion, 73-70, the final. Sky over the Valkyries, Taylor Bucket helping Chicago survive losing a 21-point lead. They win their third straight, setting a season high. Second-place Valkyries falling to 25-11, still a game ahead of Las Vegas and a game and a half in front of Indiana in a crowded playoff picture. The Lynx and the Mystics. Minnesota has been hotter than anyone in the W. Olivia Miles continuing that trend.
4: Miles getting right down the floor for two.
5: Well, she's just masterful at getting into the body. Whoever's guarding her is flat out tough.
2: Yes, it is Miles with the bucket. That call from Ion as well scored 24. Natasha Howard adding 21 on 10 of 12 shooting. Lynx have won 16 of 17 of a 4.5 game lead on the Valkyries in the WNBA standings. Washington falling into seventh. They are half a game behind New York in the standings. One other final from Friday in the WNBA. The Tempo finally find a win. They take down the Fire in Vancouver, 82 79. Isabel Harrison had 25 points and 10 rebounds, the tempo snapping a 12-game losing streak, winning for the first time since July 12th in Montreal. That was against the Liberty. The crowd at Rogers Arena getting to witness what felt like some history, a tempo win. Fire now 15-21, 5.5 games behind the Wings for the 8th and final playoff spot in the W. Kiki Rice scoring a career-high tying 19. That's a wrap for us here on SportsCenter All Night. For producer Steve Risser, associate producer Michael Williams, I'm Nick DeLuca. Up next, Marty and McGee.
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5: Let's bring in George Caparis from the Starters Podcast on YouTube and wherever you get your audio podcast. We were just talking about the Montreal Canadiens a moment ago on the show, and boy, oh boy, they put their fans and the fan base to the stress test in the first and second round of the Stanley Cup playoffs.
7: Drifting over the Toronto blue line. Hands off down low. Suzuki back across. Suzuki.
5: Oh, that's nice to hear. You're going to hear that for a long time. Corey Promin's U23 NHL team-by-team ranking came out yesterday. We reacted to it several times on the show. Let's run it back one more time. He had Juraj Slafkovský leading the way as the best U23 player for the Montreal Canadiens currently. Ivan Demidov slots in second, followed by Lane Hutson. That's your podium. Connor, was it more surprising to you that he chose Juraj as the top player, or was it more surprising that Jacob Fowler slotted in 13th on the Canadiens' best U23 players? Which one do you think for you drew the stronger reaction? Like, huh, really? Okay.
10: Slafkovský being as high as he was, mm-hmm. was more surprising to me. You know, he's got the body of work, whereas Fowler doesn't really. He hasn't played a ton. We haven't seen that much of him. And goalies, I think, traditionally take a little bit longer. Slafkovský, and not to say that I disagree with it. I mean, I expected that. First of all, if it wasn't Pronman, I would have thought that Lane Hutson might be that guy.
5: Right.
10: Given what he's done in his body of work as an NHL player. But Demidov, just the hype. I think that, you know, Demidov is considered, at least I thought, the consensus was that he was the higher ceiling player between him and Slafkovský. And I don't know if maybe he still is. It depends who you ask. But I think I would have maybe expected Demidov to be ranked higher than Slafkovský or Hutson. Mm-hmm. So that was the more surprising one to me.
5: George, over to you. Reacted to Corey Promin's list over at The Athletic. The stronger reaction that you got when you saw Slaf as the best U23 player with the Habs, or was it Jacob Fowler 13th on this list?
13: I'm not on board with Fowler being 13th, but I can see him more down the list. What I don't understand is how Lane Hutson can be behind anybody. Huh. Lane Hutson, you know, arguably is probably the best player the Canadiens have had in the last 20 years. Like, you take this guy off this team, and where would the Canadiens be in the last 2 years? So I don't quite understand it. I guess, yeah, Slafkovský, you know, the body work's been good, and he's, he does come with some fanfare. He's a number one pick and everything. I'd have to say Demidov delivered on everything that was expected. And when is the last time we can say that about a Montreal Canadiens rookie?

0: talented list of nominees for potential NFL Comeback Player of the Year. Names like Patrick Mahomes, Jaden Daniels, Daniel Jones, Micah Parsons, and the list goes on. Can anybody beat Patrick Mahomes, who many are arguing is going to come into the season with a little bit of a chip on his shoulder once he's back and operating at 100%, George? Who do you think is going to be the NFL Comeback Player of the Year? It's a pretty deep list.
1: I don't hate Patrick Mahomes this year as that pick, because he's got a running back that picked up the Super Bowl MVP from Seattle, Walker, to play running back over there. Their offensive line finally a little bit healthier, and they've got some pieces finally in place that I think will help Patrick Mahomes. And, you know, can we get a full season of Rashee Rice, who, you know, for all intents and purposes has been suspended pretty much most of the last year? So I think everything's in place for Patrick Mahomes to have, you know, that comeback type year. Also an easier schedule for Kansas City this year, given that they didn't have a great year last year.
0: Yep.
1: Where historically all of Patrick Mahomes's career, they've had one of the tougher schedules, because they've always been either to the Super Bowl or the AFC Conference Championship game. So I like everything about that. That being said, look, Jaden Daniels had an amazing rookie season and fell off the map last year. A lot of it was injuries. A lot of it was just Washington being absolutely terrible. Look, Jaden Daniels is super talented. I actually got to go see him live, and I can remember sitting there with my son, and I didn't know much about Jaden Daniels other than he won a Heisman Trophy and what I saw quickly on television. And I can remember he made first play was just, you know, this dart pass. It was through a window, if you will. And I turned to my son and I said, this kid's good. That wasn't a very difficult scouting report given where he was drafted and everything, but to see it up close and to see the velocity on that ball and to see how quickly this guy can get that ball out and what he can do athletically, yeah, Jaden Daniels is going to be good for a really long time. So, you know, I'll say I think Jaden Daniels is going to be the guy, but I would never bet against Patrick Mahomes in the NFL.
0: Connor, it's a deep and talented list of nominees up for NFL Comeback Player of the Year. This is obviously well before anyone's played a meaningful snap in a brand new season, but Mahomes, Daniels, Daniel Jones, Micah Parsons, and the list goes on. Do you see it as the chip on the shoulder season from Mahomes and likely the front runner for Comeback Player of the Year? You heard George make the case for Jaden Daniels when healthy with the Washington Commanders this year. Your thoughts?
2: I'll go with Mahomes. I still think, for me, is the most impressive quarterback I've ever seen. Like, of all the things that Brady, Manning, Rodgers at his peak, and other great quarterbacks I've seen do, nobody has ever impressed me more than Patrick Mahomes in terms of the things he can do. So I'll put my stock in that he still has some juice, and that the Chiefs have done a good enough job of surrounding him that he can once again become that guy our jaws are on the floor that he managed to somehow win that game, or that he managed to somehow extend that play. So I'm going to go with Patrick Mahomes as my candidate.
0: It's the three-star quiz on this Thursday, brought to you by Ash Gregoire, Sean Benitez, and still on the NFL theme.
3: So now it's a 3rd and 15. Here's a snap. Back to pass. Pumps. Blitz coming. Steps up in the pocket. Allen going to run. Looking for the first down marker. Gets away from the defender, and he's got it! And slides down to the 43-yard line. How is he not your MVP?
0: You know, Connor, you're aware of this. You know, I enjoy picking the Bills when we make our preseason predictions every year, and I come back right smack in my face once again. Wrong. Bills can't do it. Josh Allen turned 30 in May of this summer. How wide open is Allen's Super Bowl window personally? Would the odds of him being this generation's Dan Marino very much a real thing here?
2: I think that they are. I don't like what the Bills did in the last 6 months, or I guess 8 months. I don't think that they're better. I think they had a good coach. I think they had a good thing, and I think that they blew it up. I think that the owners, it was, you look at the Pegulas and their track record as owners, and it's bad by and large. And the stretch of the Bills, McDermott, Allen era was really kind of an outlier.
0: Right.
2: And I think we may now see that they go back to being a little bit more of the inept team that they are, as inept as you can be with a player like that at quarterback. The Bills are still going to win some football games, but I don't see them as being a team that could win a Super Bowl right now.

0: I don't. So it's the answer. What was the exact question?
1: Could he be this generation's Dan Marino?
0: Absolutely. Mm-hmm. Absolutely, yes.
1: George Kiparis, your reaction to Allen at 30 and, you know, the lack of, you know, he's had his individual success, but what about this Super Bowl window for him personally and his Buffalo Bills? I mean, the likeliness that we're going to be talking about him when he hangs it up, that he's going to be this generation's Dan Marino.
2: Yeah, so I'll make this pretty easy for you guys. Like, let's go back and look at even the last three or four Super Bowls, and every one of them had a marquee receiver, and the Bills have no marquee receivers on their team. They're a poorly constructed team. What Josh Allen has is a general manager problem because he doesn't seem to be surrounded by the type of players that are needed to be a Super Bowl winner. And that can be said for every single team he's been on with this Buffalo Bills team. And every time they have a chance kind of to, you know, kind of right the ship and get the types of players that they need, you know, they come up with signings like Von Miller for just crazy amount of money and the stuff like that. And they go get, you know, the two and three receivers that unfortunately are not, you know, marquee guys and are kind of like gap fillers. And the results are Josh Allen's got to put this entire team on his shoulders. And you know, if you look back at those Miami Dolphin teams of, you know, the 90s, you look back, the one thing I always remember is that Dan Marino never really had a running back. And, you know, that was a big thing back then because the ball was ran, you know, was 3 yards on a cloud of dust. And that was most of the offenses that you used to see back then. And now it's changed to, you know, the air raid and getting that ball in the air. And unfortunately, he doesn't have a ton of help compared to the other elite quarterbacks. Because if you go down the list, they all have a big guy they can throw the ball to. And that's you know, a premier Pro Bowl player. And they just don't have it. And I just think he's been let down by that organization's front office more than anyone else in the NFL throughout his career.
1: It's the three-star quiz on TSN 690, wrapping up here with Connor McKenna and George Kiparis from the Starters Podcast. I think I'm talking to a couple of boys here that are pizza aficionados, and you know, every now and again, there's a decent pizzeria near our house. We'll walk up and eat in the dining room, order fresh pizza delivered right there, table side. It's a great experience, you know? But sometimes, I as much as I love trying new foods and everything else, like I look at the options, like speck and a buffalo di mozzarella or a smoked meat pizza or a figs and pancetta as potential toppings. And ultimately, while it's like, could I? I generally kind of wimp out and ultimately go back to, I don't know, like a diavola or maybe a simple margarita, something like that. George, are you conservative with your pizza ordering? You just lean to the more standard traditional style, or can you see yourself getting adventurous when the mood for pizza strikes?
2: Listen, I like a fine Quebecoise every now and again.
1: Excusez-moi.
2: That's pretty, you know, I mean, that's off the beaten track a little bit. No, I mean, I don't know.
1: No, I wouldn't say that's an aggressive order. Like mushrooms, pepperoni, and bacon. That's pretty.
2: Yeah. So listen, I know Connor is a sophisticated man, right? But I like to think myself more the caveman, everyday type man, you know? So I don't get too fancy with the pizza, you know? I see Diavolo, I'm probably at the wrong place to eat there. I'm like, okay, you know the way we're going to do this? We're going to get a nice Quebecoise, and we're going to, you know, extra whatever on it, everything, and sit down and do damage on that thing. But I know I can't wait to hear Connor's answer because I know Connor's going to be fancy on this one.
1: So, self-admitted caveman style, George. Connor, when the mood strikes for pizza, do you skew conservative or does it ever tempt you? Because it's not something you eat every day. So, like, there is this kind of trick in your own mind that I'm having pizza. I just kind of want what I know and what I like. Or would you actually go for something like prosciutto and figs or something more off the beaten path?
3: I can be convinced, but I think I like to try to have it both ways. Like, I'll get two slices. If it's a slice situation, one slice of like a margarita or a pepperoni.
1: Yeah.
3: And then another one if the place in question has something that like a special of the day and it looks like something I'd eat. Like, I went to Elena Pizzeria in Griffintown the other day.
1: Yeah.
3: And I did, I'd never been there before.
1: Yep.
3: So I wanted to try something simple, so I got a slice of pepperoni, and they had like a, some kind of a zucchini something rather going on.
1: Right.
3: And I tried that too. They're both excellent.
2: See, that's genius there, because he hedged his bet, right? Yeah. I mean, he got something that he didn't know if he'd like. I'm just not that adventurous. I got to go with the sure thing when it comes to food, because I don't want to be in the car heading back going, damn, why did I order that?
1: Yeah. Yeah. Off to McD's.
2: Bad feeling all around.
1: Right.
3: Well, the great thing about a slice shop is you can always just go back to the counter and get another one.
1: Yeah,
3: you know?
1: Yeah.
3: But I think it's the same thing, too. If we're in a, like a sit-down situation,
1: yeah,
3: and there's enough of us,
1: yeah,
3: that we get two different pies, and one of them is a pretty standard, normal, and then one of them may be a little bit more adventurous.
1: Mm-hmm.
3: Try to have it both ways. It's good to try new things.
1: I don't disagree.
3: By the way, pancetta, really not that exotic of a topic.
1: No, I agree. Yeah. It's Italian bacon, right? What are we talking about here?
3: Yeah.
1: Totally fine. George from the Starters Podcast, bang up job as always.
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24: Welcome back into Campbell versus Gallo. I'm Lucas Scott alongside Daniel Scheer. And right now we are joined by Boston Red Sox beat writer and co-host of the Fenway Rundown podcast, Chris Cotillo. Chris, how are you?
25: Good. How are you guys?
24: Good. Can't complain. Thank you for joining us.
25: Of course.
24: So, Chris, let's just rewind and, you know, go back to the journey that is the Boston Red Sox season, starting off with, 32 wins, being one of the worst teams in the league, and then going on this magical run and vaulting themselves, you know, into a wild card spot. Just how has the season been for you so far covering this team?
25: Yeah, it feels like they've had about five seasons play out over the first 5 months just because of everything that's happened from, you know, a bad start and Alex Cora being fired to, you know, mediocrity or worse under Chad Tracy for May and June, and then July just getting on this heater where they won 27 of 30, an active trade deadline, getting Adley Rutschman and some other pieces, and then, you know, over the last couple weeks, you know, just being kind of back to trying to crawl their way out of some struggles. I mean, there's been a lot of unsung heroes. There's been a lot of players that have come up out of nowhere and performed. There's been huge injuries. So Roman Anthony, Garrett Crochet, Trevor Story, even more guys, and controversy, and guys trying to fight fans, and guys trying to fight other players on other teams, and even some on their own. So we've seen it all over the first 5 months, that's for sure. Rafi Devers comes back this weekend. It'll be another eventful weekend, but never a dull moment down here.
24: And you know what, Chris, you mentioned it, and that to me is the craziest part, is they've been able to go on this run and get back into a playoff spot with the injuries that they had. And, you know, Ranger Suarez was banged up a bit, as you mentioned, Roman Anthony, Garrett Crochet, Connolly Early, before he got traded, he was banged up. Just I can't remember a time where I've seen something like that in a Major League Baseball season.
25: Yeah, and I think the big ones, you know, obviously, if you had asked anybody on the first day of the season who the two most important players on the Red Sox are, you know, the answer would definitely be Garrett Crochet and Roman Anthony. Garrett Crochet hasn't pitched since April 25th, and Roman Anthony hasn't played since May 4th. You add the fact that, you know, Trevor Story has been out since mid-May with a hernia, and really that's perhaps, you know, three of their five most important players, definitely their top two. But all the credit in the world goes to other guys for stepping up. You know, Sonny Gray has been consistently excellent all year. Peyton Tolley in the rotation, same thing. Jake Bennett, a starter, rookie, came up and was great. And, you know, there's been even more bit players offensively. Contreras has obviously had an excellent year. Durbin's had a great turnaround. But you look at, you know, what they've been able to get at times from guys like Mickey Gasper or Nick Sogard or Anthony Siegler. You know, just to kind of put this team in position, it's been really an amazing turnaround. They're kind of going through it the last 2 weeks where they're back to struggling a little bit. But, you know, 27-3 during that stretch, in that 30-game stretch, will make it hard for them not to make the playoffs. That's just the state of the American League.
24: Yeah, absolutely. Like you mentioned, it's the AL seems just completely wide open. And, yeah, you mentioned, you know, a underwhelming last 2 weeks for Boston. What's kind of gone wrong for them in that stretch, and do you think they can turn things around before they have that massive series against New York at the end of August?
25: Yeah, I think it's just part of it. You know, I mean, you win 27 out of 30 and 32 out of 37 and a 15-game winning streak and another 9-game winning streak in there. I think part of it is just the inevitability of things catching up to you. A few different reasons for that. You know, the starters were at an insane clip for a month plus. That slowed down a little bit. We've seen a couple and a mediocre outings out of Gray and Suarez. We've seen bad outings out of Bennett and Sandoval in the back of the rotation. The bullpen super overworked. Those guys pitched 15, 16, 17 times over those 30, 35 days. That catches up in terms of performance and injury. Two key relievers now, and Whitlock and Slayton on the injured list. And then the offense just going through a little bit of a cold stretch, especially on the road trip to Toronto and Pittsburgh. Obviously, the Blue Jays have some good arms. They saw that with Cease and Soriano in Pittsburgh. So also some live arms that gave them trouble, and you know, they broke out against the Arizona and won 2 out of 3 back again with the bats. But just the ebbs and flows, I think, you know, and they have, you know, 6 games against bad teams before that Yankee series. And, you know, if you want to circle them, the 2 series wins, you never know, but they're in a good position to beat the Giants at least 2 out of 3 and then go to Miami and do the same thing before going to New York.
0: So with Roman Anthony and Trevor Story getting closer, how difficult do you think the roster and playing time decisions are going to become for this team?
25: Yeah, not very. These things always do work themselves out. Masataka Yoshida got hurt the other night, and he seems to be out for the rest of the year.
0: Yeah.
25: He's a guy that had been basically the everyday DH against right-handers. That'll be, I think, the same situation, just with Anthony and Duran splitting left field, Rafaela in center, Abreu in right. So to me, the Yoshida injury kind of unclogs the pipes for Anthony to come back there. He'll probably play every day in left. He'll be an offensive upgrade over Duran, who's had a horrible season hitting around around 200. When it comes to Story, Andrew Monasterio is a guy who's played a really big role in this turnaround. He's hit really, really well in the shortstop position over the last 2 months. I don't think it's sustainable, and I think defensively he grades out as one of the worst defensive shortstops in the league, and you know how important that is down the stretch and also into the postseason. So I'm guessing Story, you know, will take that job. They also have Kiner Falefa coming back that will, you know, clog it up a little bit in the middle infield, but they get an extra roster spot on September 1st. So they have a lot of guys with options, a lot of guys who have been up and down all year. That'll continue, but you'll see Anthony and Story in there every day when they're ready.
0: So from your point of view, I'm very curious because I'm a huge Giants fan, actually. So I'm looking forward to Devers going back to Boston on the weekend. From your perspective, how do you think the fans are going to react every time he touches the ball, every time he's up to bat? How do you think the fan reception for Rafael Devers is going to be in Boston?
25: I've seen a lot of stuff today about people thinking it's going to be mixed or thinking he's going to get a lot of cheers. And I just think that's a ridiculous kind of prediction, because I don't think that the Red Sox fans are going to be kind to him tomorrow night. I think it's going to be loud boos. They've booed Wilson Contreras, who's on their own team, loudly twice in the last 3 weeks. What about a guy who effectively, you know, ran his way out of town? It's a situation we covered in real time and obviously saw it play out over the course of a few months last year. At the very beginning, I think that, and throughout, Red Sox fans were totally on Devers' side. They didn't like Breslow. They didn't like the handling of the situation. They should have communicated better to Devers about maybe going after the Arenados and Bregmans of the world. They didn't. Then they landed Bregman, and the Red Sox fans felt like they screwed the guy over after he had been, you know, a franchise icon. That was kind of how Red Sox fans felt about it through the trade. They were very angry he got traded, all that stuff. And then once he went out to San Francisco and said, well, they're the bosses. I'll play first if they want me to. I'll go wherever they want. Red Sox fans looked at it and said, well, wait a second. That's you're willing to do that crazy for them, but not us. And I think the thing completely flipped. So in reality, both sides deserve a little bit of blame. I think Red Sox fans now, though, basically don't want anything to do with Devers. And they've also seen, as you have, like the antics in San Francisco this year, not coming out for the pinch runner, some of the bizarre, awkward interviews where he blames the media for everything. And people are starting to understand now that they see it and they don't have the rose-colored glasses or Red Sox-colored glasses on that, okay, maybe this guy is a bit immature. And I think that's going to come through in the booze tomorrow night.
24: Chris, you mentioned, you know, the fans booing Wilson Contreras. Just he's having his best season in Major League Baseball. You know, he, if I'm not mistaken, leads the team in home runs, leads the team in batting average. Just what has it been like, you know, covering him throughout this season in his first season as a Boston Red Sox?
25: Yeah, he's been a story every day, just like this team, really. I mean, he's been very consistent at the plate, maybe the last month cooling off a little bit because he is dealing with various injuries. But it is, he's in the middle of everything on a daily basis, whether it be feuding with the opposition or, you know, a little kind of thing with Duran a couple weeks ago in Sacramento, or these booing incidents or big home runs, or, you know, he's just in the headlines, the center of attention all the time. He likes it that way. He plays with an edge. It actually fits Boston pretty well. He does like it here. It's just like him and Duran are two guys that maybe more than anyone I've ever seen play with the chip on their shoulder. They run extremely hot and extremely cold within, you know, 5 minutes of the other. And it makes for an interesting mix. Sometimes it plays to the Red Sox advantage where they're able to ride it as a team. Other times it's like, what are we doing? Like, calm it down. This isn't a good look. We see that on a weekly basis, almost a daily basis. But, you know, at the end of the day, Contreras was brought here to be a power bat, a right-handed bat, to be a threat at Fenway. He's been that and more. He's been consistently excellent, played a good first base. An A-plus trade for Craig Breslow over the winter for sure.
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24: Chris Cotillo, who covers the Boston Red Sox, joining us here on Campbell versus Gallo on TSN 690. And Chris, I mean, I've never seen this, but Curtis, well, I'm sure there's been instances that don't come to mind off the top of my head, but you know, Curtis Meade in his first game as a Boston Red Sox gets injured, and I felt so bad for him because, you know, it kind of seemed like, at least online, for whatever that's worth, people were upset, and I was shocked because I had no inclination that Boston was even considering trading Connolly early. Just is Curtis Meade any closer to coming back, and how do you view that trade now? I mean, in a short sense, in retrospect.
25: Yeah, I mean, I was against it at the beginning because I thought they overpaid by sending early for Meade, who had basically, you know, had struggled to establish himself as a big leaguer and then had a really good, you know, first 3 months with Washington. I thought that early was too much of a price to pay for that. Turns out both guys haven't really played for those teams, so the jury will be out for a while. I think Meade now you look at as kind of a bonus addition. If he doesn't go down, do they go big for Adley Rutschman? I don't know, but they did. And now you look at, you know, maybe late September, early October, Curtis Meade coming and playing his first real games with the Red Sox in that setting, which would be very, very interesting. In terms of a recovery, it's a broken bone, so it's going to take time to heal. He's still in a cast. He's away from the team. An unfortunate set of circumstances, but he's kind of out of sight, out of mind right now just because he's not around, he's not close.
24: Yeah.
25: But when he does come back, it's another bat, and you know, the more the merrier come the postseason.
24: Absolutely. And when you look at the AL overall, just how wide open do you think it is come playoff time?
25: I think there's, you know, really talented teams and even some that sold a little bit at the deadline that are still in the mix. I mean, the Tigers are squarely in it after trading not just Scooble, but really their number two starter in Mize as well. You've seen Baltimore, who was struggling for basically the entire season. They traded Rutschman, and there they are in the mix. I mean, if you look at it right now, the Red Sox and Yankees have big leads, but Minnesota, Texas, Toronto, Cleveland, Baltimore, Detroit, all within two games of each other. Seattle, super talented team, only 2.5 games out. So I think it's going to be a bloodbath between those 7 or 8 teams. And the Red Sox are kind of, despite only, you know, having basically one good month that vaulted them to it, are kind of like in cruise control with a 6-game lead with the teams that are on the outside looking in. So obviously, you know, Tampa Bay, and the Yankees are kind of the class of the league. The Red Sox have swept both of them at home in 4-game series in the last 2 months, which is big. And I think home field advantage in the wild card series between the Red Sox and Yankees will be important once again. Yankees played a little bit better lately. And I do think that, you know, they are probably the favorite just with the talent they have. But until they get over that hump under Aaron Boone, it's going to be an open question.
0: Yeah, just quickly, during this entire turnaround throughout the season, who has been the most important player maybe that isn't getting enough attention nationally?
25: Caleb Durbin has been excellent for a very, very long time. And the counting stats don't look like that because he had such a bad April and May into June. He has been, you know, the ultimate turnaround in a lot of ways. Hitting, has played a Gold Glove caliber third base, has been a real dirt dog, a hustle player. Red Sox fans have really grown to love him. And if you look at, you know, I don't have him in front of me, but from his numbers from about maybe June 5th on, he has been a consistent run producer in addition to all the other stuff. And he's a guy that Red Sox fans have gone from wondering why they traded for him to absolutely loving him. And he deserves a lot of credit. He's a stand-up guy, total pro, has been great with the media and fans since the beginning, since he was hitting 140 early on. And but he's been a huge, huge part of this.
24: And Chris, last one before we let you go, just, you know, I don't know how much you've been able to watch on the NL side in terms of the MVP race, but, you know, if you had to choose an AL MVP winner and an NL MVP winner, who would you be leaning towards?
25: Yeah, I mean, I luckily I don't have those votes this year, so that's not a question that I had. Cy Young last year, and it was like, you know, do I have to really, you know, consider anybody but Scooble? And obviously, you know, Crochet was a huge, honestly, kind of a conversation for a while.
24: Yeah.
25: I think that Ohtani fatigue in the National League is real. That shouldn't ever happen. It shouldn't work against him that way. It's just the reality of it. But what Pete Crow Armstrong is doing is just obvious, and I think it's dynamic, and he's you know, a superstar in every way, and he's been kind of building toward that. And I think you look at the year, you know, on an underperforming Houston team that Yordan Alvarez is having, flirting with the Triple Crown as we speak, I think that's a pretty obvious one. But there's some interesting races across the league. There always are. You know, it's a privilege to vote for these things, and I kind of do it on an every other year, every two out of three. But when you get a year off and you don't have to make the tough call, you can also be happy about that, and I am.
24: That is Chris Cotillo, who is a beat writer for the Boston Red Sox with Mass Live.
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24: Welcome back into Campbell versus Gallo. I'm Lucas Scott alongside Daniel Scheer. And apologies for the delay. We were trying to get in touch with Chris Rim, who covers the LA Chargers for ESPN. And Chris, just first of all, how's this offseason been? How's the summer been for you? And thank you for joining us, of course.
19: Oh, it's been good, man. It's been going well, just covering camp out here. So thanks for having me.
24: No problem at all. And before we get to the Chargers, if I'm not mistaken, are you from Philly, right?
19: Yeah, I'm from Philly.
24: So how do you feel about LeBron? I don't know if you're a Sixers fan, but how do you feel about LeBron joining the 76ers?
19: I'm not a Sixers fan, but okay. I think it's cool for the city. Everybody's excited about it, and I think it's cool. It's a cool time for the city because Philly never really. At least basketball-wise, no one really comes to Philly unless they're traded. So I think it's especially someone like that. It's an exciting time for the city.
24: And who'd you grow up liking?
19: I grew up a Kobe fan, so
24: okay, I'm with you.
19: And then now I just kind of follow players.
24: I hear that. I hear you on that. But let's not waste any more time. Let's get to the LA Chargers, who I think are one of the more interesting teams this season. And let's just start off on the unfortunate note that Tyler Biadasz did suffer an injury. And we saw how the O-line injuries last year completely ravaged and, in my opinion, derailed the Chargers season. What is kind of the initial inkling and outlook for this Tyler Biadasz injury?
19: Yeah, well, right now, he's out indefinitely. They're gathering second opinions on what is damage to his ACL. So it appears that, right now there's no timetable for his return, but they haven't ruled him out yet for the season, which is a good sign for Chargers fans. So the way to look at it now, I think, is that Tyler Biadasz might play this season. When that is, we don't know.
24: And Chris, what is, a lot of criticism has been thrown the way of Justin Herbert. For his playoff performances and not having been able to win a playoff game yet, although I don't think, it's all entirely on him. But what is the expectation for Justin Herbert this season? And does it feel a bit different going into this season in comparison to seasons prior?
19: I mean, the expectation is that at minimum they win a playoff game and that Justin Herbert has, if not the best, one of the best seasons of his career, because of this offensive coordinator, Mike McDaniel, who is who has done, you know, kind of changed the trajectory for a few quarterbacks that he's worked with, from Tua Tagovailoa to Matt Ryan and others. So, yeah, that's the expectation, that the team wins at minimum a playoff game and is a legitimate championship contender. And I think those are fair expectations based off what he's done and the team around him.
0: Yeah, so what you've actually seen in camp, how different does this offense actually look under Mike McDaniel compared to what we saw last year?
19: Yeah, there's a lot more motions. There's a lot more screens. There's a lot of formations that play with the defense's eyes. It's also an outside zone. It's a zone running scheme versus the gap running scheme that Greg Roman ran. So the way that the offensive line blocks is a lot different. There's a lot more running by the offensive line in general. Herbert has also changed his shotgun stance. His left foot forward is now in front instead of his right foot. So there's a lot of change. We've seen receivers lined up all over. Quentin Johnston would kind of typically just be out wide as the X, but now he's kind of all over the field in the slot. NBC Ladd everywhere too. Trey Harris as well. So a lot of differences.
24: You mentioned Ladd McConkey, and last season he had a bit of a disappointing sophomore season. Do you expect him to bounce back and be the Ladd McConkey that we saw in his rookie year?
19: Yeah, I expect him to bounce back. I think Ladd and all the wide receivers, Mike McDaniel said in his intro press conference that you should expect career years from all of these guys in terms of their passing, the receiving yards, because of, you know, how he's implementing the offense. And Ladd is motivated by how last season went and motivated just because of the player that he believes that he is and that we've seen his rookie year. So I would expect Ladd to get back to where he was as a rookie.
24: And going to the defensive side, you know, L.A. drafted Akeem Mezidore in the first round. How has he looked in training camp, and what kind of impact do you expect him to have in his rookie year?
19: He looked good. He looked like a pro. He looks polished. I mean, he is 25 years old, so he's older than the typical rookie, and he looks that way. Like, he looks like a guy who he already has a routine. He kind of, not to say he knows everything he's doing, but, you know, he knows what he's doing. And his hands are quick. He's explosive. The thing about Akeem, too, is that he played defensive line in college. Mm-hmm. And so it gives him versatility where he can rush from kind of the five technique all the way out to edge rushers. And he can rush from the inside and the out, and he's comfortable anywhere doing that, which gives the defense a lot of versatility in the ways in which that they can use him to rush the passer and things of that nature. So I think Akeem looks great. He looks the part.
0: And Chris, who's been maybe the biggest surprise of Chargers camp so far? Someone people outside of L.A. probably aren't talking enough about so far.
19: The biggest surprise of training camp is probably Branson Taylor, who's it's not a sexy position, but he was a lineman they drafted last year with the intent to play him at guard. And Branson kind of stunk it up in camp, for lack of a better term, and didn't make the roster. But this year he's come back. And was on the practice squad last season, but this year Branson has come back with kind of a changed body. He's stronger. He looks comfortable, and now he's in the race to start at left guard for the Chargers, which seems so unlikely before this season. So Branson Taylor, to me, has been the star of camp.
24: Is there a particular question that you have about this team that stands out more than the rest going into this season, Chris?
19: I think a question I have about this, a big question is, that's a good question that you asked. There are a bunch of questions, but I mean, I think the biggest thing is, there are two questions, really. It's really, what is the offense going to look like, and what is the defense going to look like? Because they have a new offensive coordinator and a new defensive coordinator. So those are really the biggest questions, and I think we've seen a little bit, like the defense is going to be pretty similar because they come from kind of the same philosophy, but is he going to – this has been a top-five defense the past two seasons. Yeah. If they're not a top-five defense, then the offense will have to be a lot better because they kind of kept the offense, this team, afloat the past couple years. But if the Chargers are able to have to match a top five defense with a top five offense, then that's a team that should be contending for a title. So those are the biggest two questions I'd say is, you know, the main units, what are they going to look like?
24: Yeah, I totally agree with you. I mean, on paper, this team is, I think this team definitely has a contending opportunity if everything clicks. Going to, you know, the tight end spot, because it's an interesting, I guess, battle, if you will, and I wonder how it's been in training camp between, you know, Aronde Gadsden and David Njoku. Obviously, you know, David Njoku, I think part of it was quarterback play at Cleveland, but he's a physical specimen. How has that tight end battle kind of been throughout training camp?
19: Yeah, I think the battle has gone well. I mean, I think what the difference between Aronde and Njoku is pretty much that, you know, David is a lot better of a blocker than Aronde is, and that's where he has the upper hand. They've split time with the first teams. David looked better blocking, but Aronde obviously has that receiving upside that Njoku also has, but I'd say Aronde is a little bit quicker. And almost closer to a receiver than he is a tight end. But those two guys should both have a role in the offense, both as pass catchers and as run blockers.
0: You're actually there watching this team basically every day. Does this feel like the best Chargers team of the Jim Harbaugh era so far?
19: The best team of the Jim Harbaugh era, maybe. I mean, I guess so. Maybe I would say that. Yeah, I guess you could say that because, you know, they this is the first year also where, you know, they have this revamped offensive line, interior offensive line now. But it's debatable. I don't know. It's debatable. They were pretty good on paper last year. But yeah, I guess you could say that with the talent that they have on the team combined with now the play caller that they have on offense, I would say it makes them the most talented that they've been for sure.
24: And Chris, final one for you. You know, how do you assess the division overall? I think it's one of the most difficult divisions in the league, and if not the most difficult, and definitely in the AFC, the most difficult division. But, you know, how do you foresee how the Chargers will fare against the Broncos and a potentially, you know, revamped Kansas City team?
19: Yeah, I mean, I think it'll be tough. Like you said, it's a super tough division, one of the toughest in the NFL. Last year, they fared pretty well in the division, but I would say, I think that, yeah, last year they swept their division and somehow didn't win the division, which just seems like impossible.
24: It's crazy.
19: But it's like the most Chargers thing you could ever do. but this year, I don't know if they'll sweep their division because that's just such a hard thing to do. But I think they match up well with everybody in the division. And these games are going to, even the Raiders got a lot better too, I think, with all the money they spent in free agency. So I don't think any game is going to be a cakewalk, maybe how you would have looked at Vegas last year.
24: Yeah.
19: And that they're going to have their hands filled with all of these teams, a motivated Patrick Mahomes, a Broncos defensive line, which gave them a lot of trouble last year, and a Raiders team that spent a lot of money, and you kind of don't know what you're going to get with them yet, and they have them week two. So I'd like to say I can see the Chargers. I can see the Chargers for sure finishing. I would expect them to finish among the top two in this division, but I wouldn't expect them to sweep the division again like they did last year.
24: Amazing. Chris, thank you so much for joining us. Really appreciate you taking the time.
19: Yeah, appreciate you.
24: All the best. Take care. That is right. Chris Rim, who covers the LA Chargers for ESPN. And yeah, Dan, I mean, once again, thank you to Chris for joining us, and it's going to be a very interesting team this season. I like what they have on paper, and I think, you know, the more time Jim Harbaugh has with a team, the better they get. But definitely one of the more interesting teams in the NFL, no doubt.
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1: John Still with The Athletic's John Machado, who covers the Dallas Cowboys. I'm not going to ask you how the Cowboys are worth $15.5 billion. Just the way that this was all done on the fly, this total rebuild of the defense, punctuated by drafting Caleb Downs at 10th overall, and just how much everyone seemed to love that pick.
29: I mean, you got to have a little bit of luck, and I think Caleb Downs slipping in the draft could be one of those moves where you look back on and it's really not tough for me to find a comp. It could be Micah Parsons. And to have a Swiss Army knife defensive back who can play nickel corner, can drop back and play deep safety, can help you in the run, you know, that. And then Quinnen Williams, and, you know, they were able to draft Malachi Lawrence with their other first-round pick and trade for Rashawn Gary. And so we asked him about last year's defense being the worst in the NFL and probably the worst in franchise history. And there's just a lot of key pieces that are kind of like, I had nothing to do with that. You know, I wasn't even here. I don't know why I'm being asked about this. So, but they hear about it and that chip is on their shoulder for sure. And so the offense is no question it should be one of the best in the league, if not the best. And then now if you have a defense that should just, if it's just solid, if it's a top 15, top 20 defense, then this certainly should be a playoff team. And if they're a playoff team and, you know, everything hits right in January and make a deep playoff run, then heck, maybe they'd be worth more than $15 billion. They might be worth $20-25 billion.
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33: This is 2 minutes with Montreal Canadiens defenseman Alex Carrier.
34: Suzuki, far side to the middle. Carrier shot, scores!
33: Alex, tell me about your first memory of either watching or playing hockey.
35: I grew up in Quebec City, and I got an older brother, and he would make me a goalie. So I was not even, I don't remember that. I saw a picture, but I was barely walking. And he would just put me in nets, and he would shoot on me.
36: Because you acting.
35: So I guess you could say, from a picture, it's my first memory.
33: Did your parents play hockey at all as well?
35: Or? Yeah, my dad played junior major, and then he went to a Nordic, Quebec Nordic camp.
34: Here goes Slavkovsky moving in. Centers, scores! And Carrier comes through again!
33: Did you grow up a Montreal Canadiens fan?
35: Oh yeah, big time. I said I grew up in Quebec City, but moved to Montreal when I was five. So I grew up watching Kovalev, Markov, Price, and all that. So definitely.
33: What does Pierre Hood mean to you? And maybe Quebec hockey in general is one of the great all-time commentators now.
35: Yeah, I think when you watch a Canadian game and then you hear him, you know right away, like, he's a legend. You know, he's been doing that for over 50 years now, I believe. So every time I hear his voice, I know it's special. It brings back memory when I was a kid and watching the abs, and now to be able to, when I look at highlights and stuff, watch, like, hear him talk about me, then it's special. Yeah.
34: Loose in front, far side, big block from Alexandre Carrier.
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35: This has been 2 minutes with Montreal Canadiens defenseman Alex Carrier.
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24: Nick Farabaugh, beat writer for the Steelers at Penn Live. The NFL regular season is upon us. September 9th will be the opening game between the Seahawks and the Patriots, and the Steelers open up their season on September 13th at 1 o'clock against the Atlanta Falcons. But Nick, just what has, you know, year one of life without Mike Tomlin been so far for the Steelers?
5: It's a lot different. You know, I think when you think about going around the practice facility and just day to day, Mike Tomlin's boisterous personality was all there. You'd see him everywhere. His charisma kind of left its touch on all things on the Steelers. And Mike McCarthy is just a different coach. I mean, he's a lot different. He's more of a kind of militant type of coach. He's schematic focused. You know, Mike Tomlin was focused on the culture of the team, and Mike McCarthy hasn't been able to really do a lot of that just yet. So that's been interesting. The camp was far less physical. Mike Tomlin, I think, ran one of the most physical, if not the most physical camp in the National Football League when he was here. Not so much with Mike McCarthy. It's just been a different feel. It's been guys, you know, that had only played for Mike Tomlin, like T.J. Watt, Cam Hayward, trying to learn new tricks. You know, we've seen those guys kind of pushed in ways they haven't been pushed in a while. We've seen other guys that are kind of Mike McCarthy guys, like think about like a Rico Dowdle, that have been around him, that are really kind of just in their comfort zone and trying to kind of teach what Mike McCarthy likes. And it's just a really interesting kind of melting pot because you have so many different ideas and Mike McCarthy trying to kind of bring down his own ideas. Meanwhile, he's also a Pittsburgh kid. You know, he's back in his hometown coaching his childhood team. And so that's been a big part of it. And you can tell how much pride and how great that is for Mike McCarthy. So it has been a very different energy from Mike Tomlin. But it is one that I think the organization needed at some point maybe a life shot, you know, a different viewpoint. And Mike McCarthy is certainly giving that because this is very different from Mike Tomlin.
24: Yeah, and you know, I read that obviously, Mike McCarthy has paid a little, not to say that Mike Tomlin, you know, didn't care about it at all. That's not my point. But Mike McCarthy has spent a little bit more time with the quarterbacks and helping them, you know, work on footwork and having, you know, their QB camp. And how much of a difference from the quarterback position? You know, I read Mason Rudolph talking about he had never seen, you know, this much attention to detail when it comes to, you know, footwork, for example, at the quarterback spot. Do you think we'll see better quarterback play? And obviously, it is, you know, quarterback play has been a topic of discussion even before Aaron Rodgers got here. The last season of Big Ben up until Aaron Rodgers got here, you know, quarterback play was a huge question mark. And in the post Aaron Rodgers era, which comes after this season, you know, do you have a little bit more faith in the development of quarterbacks under Mike McCarthy?
5: I do. I mean, we've seen it be done by Mike McCarthy over his career dating back, you know, many years. You know, we can go all the way back to guys like Aaron Brooks and Rich Gannon and his resume. And then, you know, he helped develop Jake Delhomme back in the 2000s. Then Aaron Rodgers, obviously. Dak Prescott took his game to another level when Mike McCarthy came in. Like, there's a lot of examples of Mike McCarthy's quarterback school working. And it is, you know, kind of his focus. I mean, he coaches like a QB's coach at practice in many ways. When they would do dueling 11-on-11s, you know, they would split the 90-man roster up into the first and second teams and the third and the fourth teams. He would go third and the fourth teams to work with Will Howard and Drew Aller. That was kind of an interesting thing. You know, he wouldn't stick with Rodgers and Rudolph. And I think that says something about, you know, the developmental focus. Remember when Mike Tomlin was there, he would always kind of work around the team, right? He would go from running backs to linebackers to DNs to offensive line to quarterbacks to wide receivers. He would see the whole team. Mike McCarthy stays with the quarterbacks and coaches the quarterbacks. That is his biggest thing. He focuses on the footwork. He focuses on their reads. He focuses on the mechanics. And so there's such a developed process. They have like a million cameras out at practice trying to get shots of these quarterbacks' mechanics from different angles, from the front side, the back side, sides, straight up, like so many different angles of it, so these guys can study film and try and work on their techniques. It's a really well-developed and really in-depth process that Mike McCarthy has developed over, you know, 30 years as a coach in the National Football League. And so I absolutely feel more confident that this will happen because that is his title. That's a big reason why I think the Steelers hired Mike McCarthy, is because he is probably as close to what they could have gotten in a proven quarterback guru manner out there on the market. He's done it before. He has a proven track record.

0: feeling of this offense going forward?
1: Well, I would think, you know, that's Jeremy Bernard, the rookie out of Alabama, the wide receiver. I think, you know, DK Metcalf, Michael Pittman's going to be there. I think they have a cast of characters that are known, right? They have two running backs, two tight ends, two wide receivers. But it's really that third wide receiver, I think, that is going to be like, what's going to happen there? Roman Wilson, who has, you know, was on that national championship winning Michigan team, has had a really good summer. But I think Jeremy Bernard gives them something they don't have, his ability to work after the catch. His really crisp routes, I think, are what make him a fun player for Aaron Rodgers. He's an Aaron Rodgers wide receiver through and through. Very smart, very detailed. He's built like a running back in some ways. And if you watched him at Alabama, they would utilize him kind of like how, you know, the 49ers back in the day would utilize Deebo Samuel. And so he just gives them something they don't have. And I think he has the ability to be a really dynamic football player for them and can be something that they did not have in that rack ability, that run after catch ability. And so he's a great complement to, you know, DK Metcalf's size and explosiveness and Pittman's more so underneath size and kind of chain moving style. So I think he is going to be the guy where if he hits and is a really big contributor right away, you're going to see this offense go from just okay, because I think that's what you would project them to be right now, to okay, this could actually be a legitimately good offense that could be tough to stop.
2: Before we go to the defense, Nick, just, you know, I'm not one to ever really get hyped up about preseason quarterback performances. I know you saw it as well. Kenny Pickett and the Steelers offense looking good, probably, what was it, 2 years ago now, and yep, that completely falling apart. But the one time I did get hyped up about a preseason performance and genuinely believe it was Dak Prescott in his rookie season when he eventually ended up taking over for Tony Romo. Just for Drew Aller, I don't want to bolster it too much, but were you impressed with what you saw from him in his preseason start against, I believe it was the Packers, if I'm not mistaken?
1: Yeah, I mean, I was impressed. And I don't know how you can't be impressed when you saw him just kind of surgically do what he did. Now, I get it. It's against third and fourth stringers. I think he didn't really throw the ball down the field all that much. There were, like, some caveats, but you watch what he did, and I think the biggest thing for Drew Aller really throughout training camp was, can he just hit the layups? Like, can he hit the slants? And he hadn't done that all at training camp, and then he went out there, and that's all he did against the Packers. He looked in control. He was in command of that offense. He really put the ball in the right area basically every time to allow guys to have the ability to get, you know, those yards after the catch. That first completion to Caden Wiegen where he took it 74 yards was all about throwing it to the front shoulder, and that was a key thing. So I'm optimistic about Drew Aller after seeing that. Now, I understand, you know, there's a lot of things you watched him at Penn State that would lead you to still be skeptical, and it's just one game. But I do think, you know, the strong arm, we didn't even see that part of it really come into effect. He just looked like a game manager that was dicing up a defense, reading the concepts out, hitting the guy where they needed to, and allowing those guys to make plays after the catch. So not a lot of you can complain about with Drew. I think he was 10 of 13 for 153 yards and 3 total touchdowns, 3 drives, 3 touchdowns. That is about as good of an NFL debut as you can get. So I am cautiously optimistic. And, I mean, the Steelers do not have a quarterback right now, you know, kind of set in for next year. Drew Aller, if he can kind of play well enough, at least can thrust himself into that conversation.
2: Yeah, absolutely. I wouldn't disagree with that at all.
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12: Nick Farabaugh, beat writer for the Steelers at Penn Live. Now going to the defensive side, you know, TJ Watt, who's, you know, obviously the biggest name on that defense, last season had his worst season probably since his rookie year. I know he had a lower sack total in 2022, but, you know, injury played a role in that. Do you think we can see TJ Watt return to that defensive player of the year caliber? And also, you know, how much motivation do you think he'll have coming into this season, not only for himself and for the team to do good, but also that Myles Garrett, a guy that he was, you know, compared to them being in the same division for years, playing against each other, not on the same side of the ball, but like, how much of an impact do you think Myles Garrett setting the NFL sacks record will help motivate TJ Watt to an either further degree?
13: Well, I think that, you know, TJ Watt is getting pushed into those uncomfortable positions. They're moving around the formation. He is someone that, as he ages, has to change his game. He's a lot of speed when he's younger. He's losing some explosiveness. And so, naturally, he's not going to work more power. And this is what happened with J.J., too. His brother, as he got older, I know T.J.'s been working with J.J. most of the offseason to try and kind of get more into that. I think this is the ability. I think this is going to be a fun season for T.J. Watt, because I think we're going to see him do a lot of things he hasn't done before. You're going to see him move around. You're going to see him maybe play a little bit in space more. You're going to see him do these trickier things in an attempt to make it harder to identify where he is and kind of how you can block him up. Because Patrick Graham, the Steelers defensive coordinator, his whole idea is, how can we mess with these protection schemes and try to get these guys free one-on-ones or get them free rushes? And I think, you know, TJ Watt's a guy that when he gets those one-on-ones has still been very effective. The issue is he's been getting chips, he's been getting double-teamed, all these things that as he ages, it's just harder for him to deconstruct and beat. And the Steelers have a battery of players, you know, Alex Highsmith, Nick Herbig, obviously guys on the interior like Keanu Benton and Cam Hayward that are going to help him, you know, do that. But I think this is it's setting up for TJ Watt to kind of be that old dog that does learn new tricks. And it's going to be really fun to watch, I think, TJ Watt early on in the season to see how they utilize him, because I do think he's going to have a bounce back here. Just because he has these physical tools that he still has to tap into. He has the ability to bulk up, and he has bulked up a little bit, and he's added some power to his game. And then you look at what they're going to do schematically. I think it has the recipe for him to get a double-digit sack season. So I think this should be a fun year for TJ Watt.
14: So the Steelers have been in that good but not great territory now for a while. I'm curious, for someone who sees the Steelers basically every day in practice, what makes you think that this team is actually maybe better equipped to win a playoff game this season?
13: Well, I think that there could be a few reasons you would think that. One, I think the schematic changes, right? Having a new defensive coordinator in Patrick Graham is a new vision. Having a new offensive mind in Mike McCarthy, I think there's reason to believe that will help. I do think the roster is probably better than it was a year ago. I think, yeah. I think adding Michael Pittman is going to help. Rico Dowdle comes in to replace Kenny Gainwell. You add Jaquan Brisker on the defensive side of the football. You know, you saw Jamel Dean. Like, the corner room's much deeper than it was a year ago. They're deep on the defensive line. I do think that is kind of the whole idea, is you made so many changes. There's new voices at head coach. You have a new scheme on both sides of the ball. You're going to do things you didn't do, and you're kind of going to be a little bit more of a modern football team. The hope is that with that, paired with the idea of this is a better roster that went 10-7 and lost in the wild card round, that will lead to a playoff win. Now, I don't think necessarily it's going to. I think that they're probably destined for a 10-7 season, something around there again, because I think, you know, quarterback limitations are going to hurt them. Aaron Rodgers is who he is right now. I do think Pittman's better than what they had last year, but how good is Michael Pittman at this point in his career? The O-line, I think, is one that could be something to watch. They're young. I think the left side of the O-line is going to be really good, but the right side I'm a little concerned about. So there are questions about this football team that I still have, and I think that you'll see their flaws show up over the season. But why are they better equipped? It's, you know, they're going to have some continuity on offense with, you know, Aaron Rodgers back for the second year. I think that'll help. This is the first time they've really had continuity at starter since Big Ben was here. Kenny Pickett only was a true starter for 1 year when he popped in, and then he was traded. So I think that will help, just having kind of the same voice at quarterback. And then you can also look at that defense. I think that's a really talented defense. If Patrick Graham can get the most out of them, they could be a top 10 unit. So that's cautious optimism. I'm not sure I would predict them to win a playoff game. I think the AFC is a tough conference for them to crack. I think they'd be really hard-pressed to beat a team like, you know, Houston or Denver. I think those will be tough teams for them to beat. So they're going to have to get a favorable draw on that. But I think that'll be kind of something to watch. We'll see how good that defense is. I kind of think, honestly, if you're going to tell me, are they going to win a playoff game, it hinges on, is that defense a top 10 defense, or are they going to reach the ceiling? Their ceiling's probably like a top 5 defense. So we'll see. If they're more on that top 5 side, they might have a shot.
12: Is there someone on the defensive side of the ball that you think that we're not talking about but may have a breakout season this year?
13: Well, I think there's two guys that immediately come to mind for that. Derek Harmon, I think, is someone that had a really good rookie year on the defensive line. And he was just a great run stuffer, but he was hurt, missed time with too many injuries. I think he has the potential to really have a phenomenal year. But the other guy that I would make and kind of throw at you is Asante Samuel Jr. This guy was the best player at camp, frankly. You know, Jalen Ramsey's a little banged up right now. Joey Porter Jr. is doing probably what is a little hold-in while his contract is getting done. And so Samuel started across from Dean, and he was unbelievable. This looked like Asante Samuel Jr. before his neck injury, but honestly kind of better. We saw his ball-locking ability pop out. I think we saw him in man-to-man play really well. It's like it went from, you know, Asante Samuel Jr. being this great corner four who you feel really good about. So how do you play Asante Samuel on the field? Because you have to. So those two guys, I think, are the ones that stand out. But Asante Samuel came out of nowhere, and I think is a guy that honestly looks like a really, really good football player that I would keep an eye on for the Steelers.
12: And last one for you, Nick. Just, you know, Max Iheanacho, who went down with an injury during camp, just what kind of impact do you think he can have when he does come back? And are you worried that maybe the injury, you know, will limit what we see from him and his capability this season?
13: Yeah, I mean, I am. You know, it's like a stinger type of injury. It's like a shoulder neck issue, and who knows how those respond. You know, the Steelers had that injury with Broderick Jones, their other tackle there, and he had surgery. I don't think that's where Iheanacho is going to be going, but I do think this hurts his chances to start over, you know, Jones or Dylan Cook. And Iheanacho looked great. I mean, he looked like he was ready to go. He had that raw tag coming out of Arizona State, but his footwork's really great with the soccer and this basketball background he had. The hands need a little bit of work, but he's got a nasty edge. He's very athletic, very smart for being a player that has only played football for really 4 or 5 years. So he is somebody, I think, that you look at, you say, man, you really like the tools. But the injury does set him back. And so he's missed already 2 weeks. He hasn't played in the preseason. He might not play in the preseason. Probably will be back for week one. But, you know, how much is he really going to do? Hasn't worked on the left side, so he's not going to be your swing tackle. He might be a game day inactive, frankly, to start. So I think, you know, if he does start this year at some point, it's probably at least midway through the year. So I don't think we're going to see him a ton, which kind of stinks because I think he was on track to start week one if he had stayed healthy. But yeah, the injury set him back. I do think he can add a big-time punch to their offensive line when he is in there, but they're going to need to get him ramped up and ready to go, and that's just going to take time.
12: That is Nick Farabaugh, beat writer for the Steelers at Penn Live.
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23: Pat Hickey has been with us in studio.
24: Everybody's excited about Michael Hage. I can tell you right now, Michael Hage is not going to be a difference maker.
23: What makes you say that?
24: He wasn't the best player at the University of Michigan last year. If they think that he's a center, they don't think he's a center, or they drafted him as a center. Michigan moved him to the wing. There were four players on the Michigan team that had a better faceoff percentage. His faceoff percentage is around 43%. Put that in comparison, Jake Evans, his final year at Notre Dame, led the NCAA with a 71%.
23: Pat, digging deep here.
25: Seriously.
23: They haven't given up on the possibility of him, right? The Canadians are still open to signing him.
24: Did they want to sign him? If they wanted to sign him, he'd probably be here.
25: They wanted him to go to Laval.
24: Did they?
23: Okay, well, you're hinting at knowing something.
24: I mean, the thing is, if he had gone to Laval, he's probably making more money at Michigan than he would have at Laval.
23: Yeah.
24: So we'll see what happens.
23: Okay.
24: We'll see what happens. I think the Russian that they drafted in the second or third round is going to be more of a possibility.
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0: area is Eric Macromella. Good morning.
1: My man, how's it going?
0: I'm good. How are you?
1: I'm doing great. It's been a while. I missed you guys.
0: Well, I know that you were chatting with Sean the last couple of weeks and tracking your the Ottawa West Little League team's journey, and you guys made it to Nationals. Incredible. That's what was happening when last we spoke. And then I know that you guys fell just short in somewhat devastating fashion at Nationals. How is it feeling now after everything?
1: Yeah. Tracking. I like that term, actually. We watched Team Canada, which is Team BC, who beat us in the finals in extras in 8. The games are 6 innings. It was 0-0 after 7. Watched them play South Korea yesterday, and South Korea is a pretty good team. It was, they were the best. Our team was the best team in the country for 7 innings. They definitely outplayed BC in the first 7, which includes 1 extra inning. But ultimately, what matters is the final score. It's equal parts devastation and pride. Right. I mean, this does leave a scar for the kids. I mean, but as I told Daniel, who's just 12 years old, this is even going into Nationals. I said, this is a big deal. Only 12 kids in the province get to do this. And this is part of your story. Whatever happens, it's part of your story. It's part of your legacy. And the kids played amazing, and they played phenomenal baseball, and everybody stepped up, and it was inspiring to watch. And sometimes things don't end as you had hoped, and it stings. And it may leave a little bit of a scar, but I suspect that the more distance that is created between the event, that they'll look back on that fondly, I would expect. And I think it helps to watch Little League World Series and to watch BC that we're cheering for and hoping for the very best, although it's very difficult, especially to unseed some of those teams in the other hemisphere, like South Korea and Taiwan and teams like that and Japan are absolutely terrific, terrific baseball teams. And I've always joked, Connor and Sean, you should rename baseball pitching, right? Because that's what it comes down to. Mm. And some of these kids pitching Little League World Series, I mean, they're throwing at 70, right? Yeah. So typically you're watching, if a kid throws at 60 or 65, that's really fast and you're pretty much guaranteed to have a clean game. But to come in and throw at 70 or 72 is pure insanity.
0: There's that big boy out there that was pitching. I don't know. I guess in a highlight yesterday. Kid looks like he weighs 240 pounds.
2: Yeah.
0: In there.
2: Yeah.
0: Impressive.
2: Was it a Cinderella run? Was that the takeaway or Ottawa West performed overall?
1: I mean, it was a good team. It's always been a good cohort, that specific age group. But I think it was a bit of maybe I characterize it as a scrappy run. We were at districts, that's the first level. You have to win at districts. If you do that, we go to provincials. You win provincials, and you go to nationals. You win at nationals, you go to Little League World Series. At districts, the team was down 4-0, came back and won. In the final against Ancaster/Toronto, we were down 6-0 after 2. And so there you start thinking about maybe we're going to get mercied 10 runs after 4. And they came back and won 7-6. And then they go to Nationals in Glace Bay. They were amazing hosts, by the way. I mean, Cape Breton is a beautiful place if you guys have ever been in Nova Scotia.
2: Yep.
1: And they just played really good baseball. But in those games, the games that they won, I think, in decisive fashion. So, but it was just, what it is, Sean, it's so hard to win if you check all the boxes, right? Even then, it's just really, really tough. If you don't, whatever team you have at any level, if you're not checking all the boxes, I don't think you have a chance of success. But if you have everything lines up, it's still hard to win. And the team, I think, did a really great job pulling it together, as did the coaches.
0: Excellent. Well, happy that you guys got to experience that. And like you said, it's just all of you are going to remember that forever. And it must have been just an incredibly meaningful and fill you with pride and all of those feelings that really only sports can provide. Only sports and a very well-constructed rom-com.
1: Well, it explains why the home plate umpire was Matthew McConaughey. All right. We got ourselves a strike.
0: Eric is, I didn't realize he was as into ketchup chips as he appears to be. Eric was outraged on the news that was spreading around the last 48 hours or so that Caitlin Clark came to Canada and not only seem to imply that we don't have air conditioning in this country, but also impugned the reputation of ketchup chips. Not cool, Eric. Not cool.
1: No, 40, what is it? 46% of Canadians have cited ketchup chips as their favorite chip.
0: Is that
1: across
0: true?
1: The country. Yeah. I put it on Twitter. And then in Ontario, it's number one. I thought, being from Montreal, I love ketchup chips. And now my boys have been turned on to it. It took a while for me to brainwash them, but ketchup chips are at the top, if not the top of their list when it comes to chips. And at that age, 10 and 12, their favorite chips. That's a very important topic of conversation. But I assumed that as Montrealers, ketchup chips were number one. But it turns out it's not the case. In Quebec, it's barbecue chips. I did not know that.
2: Wild.
1: I assumed it was ketchup.
2: Huh.
1: I ate ketchup chips 2 nights ago. So when you talked about it, it was fortuitous.
2: I don't even think barbecue chips is maybe in my top five. I think it's just outside of my personal top five, you know? Ketchup chips top three for sure. I'm surprised by that. I wouldn't have guessed that barbecue was the preferred flavor, yeah, you know, of Quebecers. Huh.
1: Totally agree. To me, barbecue chips are like MacGyver. I didn't go out of my way to watch the show. When I watched it, it was enjoyable.
2: Yeah.
1: I rarely went back.
2: Yeah.
1: So disappointed.
2: But good on you. You know, you're doing the right parenting, in my opinion, you know? Molding minds, Eric. Molding minds and forcing them to look at the ketchup
1: chip. The great
2: chip
1: thing about brainwashing is leave nothing to chance.
2: That's right. Well said.
1: That's well how you said. Do it.
0: Hey, Eric, what can you tell us about what is going on with Mark Walter and his surprising decision to sell the Los Angeles Lakers?
2: He's going to put the PWHL on the block.
0: Is that you next? Know? I mean, but first of all, like, why is he at odds with so many different American agencies? And have you heard? Have you seen? Do you know anything about this?
1: Yeah, well, I mean, it's you know, potentially the Dodgers might be an issue. He looks to free up cash, but he's got issues related to his non-sports entities and potential fines that he may be facing, and these can be significant financial sanctions imposed on him to the point where he may need to sell some assets. You mentioned he owns the PWHL. He does. I can't talk too much about that because I act for the PWHL, but Dodgers are an issue. Lakers, that's interesting. But you've also got the subplot there with Jeannie Buss, who doesn't want to sell her share, her siblings, Jim, Johnny, Janie, Joey, and Jesse. They're all J's. I don't understand what the parents would do. That's
0: Is that really their names?
1: Dinner.
0: All of their
1: yeah.
0: names? Oh
1: yeah.
0: God.
1: I pulled it out of the document. I'm like, what? Jim, Johnny, Janie, Joey, Jesse, and Jeannie. It's like a weird version of like the Waltons, like Succession meets the Waltons. It's weird. And they want to force her to sell. She's saying, you can't force me to sell because we have a co-trustee agreement that provides that all of us must provide our consent to a sale. They're saying, no, something has changed. There's a new legal provision that was enacted in 2025 that allows us to do that. Her lawyers are already alleging breach of trust, breach of fiduciary duty, contempt of court, blah, blah, blah, all these things, which suggests to me that she's going to head to court with a view to trying to restrain the sale of the Lakers. So it goes beyond Mark Walters. It's a mess. LeBron James leaves and things fall apart like a house of cards. It's, you know, you forget, right, how bad the Lakers were before LeBron James got there. And now we're going to see what's going to happen to the organization as a whole after his departure.
0: I don't know. I mean, looking at it on the other side, the Lakers were worth $10 billion with LeBron James on them. And 1 year later, LeBron James leaves. They're worth $12.5 billion, apparently.
1: That's right. That's the LeBron halo effect. It's really fantastic. It really is fantastic. But I mean, isn't that the prized piece of intellectual property in the NBA? The Lakers, if not one of the top brands in North American sports, up there with the Yankees and arguably in Canada, the Canadians.
0: Mm.
1: But it's the Yankees and the Lakers. I mean, and the Knicks. I mean, it's the Lakers are... It's a brand that you see when you travel overseas, and people wearing the brand are not even fans of the team and maybe can't even name a player or two. There are certain brands that transcend, and that's one of them.
2: The city the Lakers share territory with, also embroiled in, you know, a controversy in their own with the Kawhi Leonard aspirations, deferred money, scoreboard sponsorship, some conflicting reports emerging in the aftermath that Steve Ballmer could leave this whole situation completely unscathed. The Raptors obviously have a mega trade on the board to land Kawhi Leonard. I'm kind of curious, if we go back to the beginning, what you thought about this and where we are today and what your thoughts are now on ultimately what's going to happen as the NBA has said, hey, listen, there's some inaccuracies in the ESPN reporting. We're not entirely done just yet.
1: Yeah, Don Natta and his colleagues said the NBA had no evidence that Ballmer, the owner of the Clippers, funneled money to Leonard via sponsors. The sponsors are Aspiration, Daktronics, and Boingo Wireless, wherever you pronounce that.
2: Yeah.
1: When we first talked about this a few months ago, or a couple months ago, I said to you, I thought that the reason this investigation has taken so long is because the NBA is in a tough position. They don't have subpoena power. They can't force people to speak to them. They can't compel testimony. And in a case like this, that's a complicated financial case that involves multiple potential sponsors. It makes it nearly impossible for the NBA to really get an answer here. On top of that, the NBA has encouraged its owners to introduce players, particularly star players, to sponsors. It's in like a slide deck, and that's in that article as well. They haven't been able to come up with that evidence, I suspect. I suspect ESPN's report is accurate, and it's not a surprise. Again, they just don't have that legal capability to compel testimony. So ultimately, what may happen here is, unless they negotiate a deal, but Ballmer's made it clear, I don't want anybody to impute any level of guilt. I haven't done anything wrong. That's been his position. It's not going to change. And now he sees it as on likely the stronger side of the case. I think the trade goes through. I think if there are any sanctions imposed on Ballmer, they'd be nominal, they'd be minimal, and maybe nothing on Kawhi Leonard. And anything is imposed, it's going to be grieved instantaneously by the NBPA. And they've said, quote, it's a, quote, a dead end if the NBA tries to discipline them. Here's the thing is that you may have suspicions, guys, that things were not at level. And circumventing the cap is a very serious charge because that helps you create an even competitive playing field. But to believe something is one thing, to prove it is another. And I suspect the NBA is not in a position to prove it.
0: Boy, oh boy, it does beggar belief, at least from my perspective, that Ballmer was completely unaware of all of this. But to your point, Eric, I mean, it's one thing for something to smell fishy. It's another thing entirely to prove wrongdoing, right? I mean, is that kind of what it comes down to?
1: Yeah. I've always said it's one thing to sue. It's another thing to win. It's not because I'm a bad lawyer. I'm just saying it's not simple, right? And in this instance here, you ask yourself, well, what's the motivation? So he introduces Kawhi Leonard to Aspiration. They cut a no-show sponsor deal. Okay, so you say maybe that's a way to circumvent the cap. But it seems like Ballmer is saying, I originally wasn't part of that. So that's his position. And you had to counter that, you have to have evidence. I think it's going to be really, really tough.
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0: We are talking to Eric Macromella, TSN legal analyst. Anything else on your mind? Anything else going on in your world that you'd like to talk
1: about? Well, you know,
0: about?
1: I mean, I've been gone for so long. Tony Romo, did you see that 31-minute video on TMZ with Tony Romo and when he's pulled over by the cops on a suspicion of driving under the influence? You know, he was, as always, amiable. But he was disoriented, and the big question
0: was
1: for me
0: was he able
1: is,
0: to correctly predict what the police were going to do?
1: Well done. Well done. I've had a good time. Take me home.
2: He was going to Grandma's house. He was going to visit Grandma.
1: That is so good. Hey. That's so good. It's just funny. He was still, you know, he was still lovable in the moment. I mean, DUI is extremely serious, and he's got $72 million left on his deal. And what's CBS going to do? Because there's a legal wrinkle here. That in Wisconsin, where he was pulled over, your first DUI offense is a civil offense, not a criminal offense. So oftentimes they'll try and terminate someone by the moral clause, by the moral clause saying, you know, you've done something that undermines our very reputation, you have to go. So the fact civil offense might make it more difficult for CBS, but they could still argue, look, a DUI is a DUI. My expectation here, as I think about this, is Tony Romo was done with CBS. And I think the only issue for CBS, because they've elevated J.J. Watt to call the next game with Nance, right?
0: Yeah, he's
1: Nance
0: great.
1: He's good. I think he's done. The issue for CBS, as it is for any employer, is can they fire Tony Romo for cause? That is, if you fire someone for cause, you don't owe them any money. They owe him $72 million. So if they do fire him, they're going to allege it's with cause. And then he'll retain counsel, and they may negotiate a deal in the background, or, you know, 15, 20 million or something less. But that's the issue for CBS. They want to fire him and not pay him.
0: I'm fascinated by, like, what would happen if this was Tom Brady? Not that Tom Brady would ever, you know. All know that, you know, he only drinks his own urine or whatever.
2: Filtered.
0: But like,
2: why should he lose his job?
0: Or maybe a better question would be, if Tony Romo was better at his job, if he was bringing a level of analysis that had us all being like, man, Romo's so awesome, which is just not the case, you know? Part of me wonders, as somebody who kind of follows this kind of stuff a little bit, as far as, like, you know, I like to read Awful Announcing, that website that follows this kind of stuff,
2: yeah,
0: is that the consensus on Romo seems to be that he, not only has he not gotten better, that he's kind of gotten worse over the years.
2: Yeah, the perception of mail it in style.
0: Yeah.
2: Yeah.
0: That
2: I agree
0: he's
2: with
0: not,
2: the drop off.
0: He's
2: yeah.
0: not doing the homework. He's not, and that this could almost be a way of for CBS to, like, that they're like, ooh, here's a way for us to kind of get out of this deal that we have with Romo because he's not really living up to our expectations. What do you make of all that? The fact that it's him and not somebody else?
1: It definitely provides CBS with an opportunity perhaps they're not adverse to, and that is getting rid of Romo. But it's the price tag associated with it. On the flip side, CBS is paying, what, $2 billion for its NFL rights, and the NFL also is going to have a hand in this, right? They protect their reputation and goodwill and their shield with great care, or as best they can. And they, I expect, are not wild about Romo coming back. This is not a decision that's made in a vacuum. But the fact that Romo seems to be less prepared when he calls games than he was when he started is an opportunity for CBS. It's just, how much is it going to cost them, right?
2: Yeah, but it's also not to the level of like a Mark Sanchez style, right, where you really... you know, you cause, you know, do harm to, you know, the broadcaster and the partnership. But like, it's different. I understand the reasons why there's different levels to this, you know, with the Seattle Seahawks signing, you know, controversial players. Was the Trayvon Diggs, I think.
0: And there was the other guy, too.
2: Exactly.
0: The Lions kidnapping
2: that,
0: guy.
2: Exactly. That's the guy I'm thinking of. Yeah exactly. You know, and I understand, it's, you know, one guy's on the field in the product, but, you know, I don't know. Maybe I'm soft. Like, I look at the whole, the embarrassment of the Tony Romo thing. I'm not so sure that, you know, if I were CBS, I'd pull the shoot on this. I don't really see it in the light of someone that needs to lose his job over that, you know?
1: Yeah, I get, but, you know, like Connor said, too, if they're looking to get rid of him and they feel like they can do it without having to pay him $72 million, then you do it,
2: I think. But is he that bad, guys? Yeah.
0: No,
2: is he that bad?
1: I actually like him. I still like him. I mean, a lot of these guys, like, some of them really get on your nerves, but he doesn't get on my nerves.
0: I'd say this. I'd rather watch a game with J.J. Watt in the booth than Tony Romo.
2: Mm-hmm.
0: I mean, this is cutthroat stuff, man.
2: I know.
0: Mean, this is the highest level of broadcasting in North America, you know? And when you're not on your game, it can kind of stand out. You know, Tom Brady and the difficulties he had in his first year, and it's something that get really is scrutinized and analyzed. You know, do I think Tony Romo deserves to have his life blown up over a mistake that he made? No, I don't.
1: Agreed.
0: But by the same token, I do think he can land on his feet if he no longer is calling games on CBS.
2: Yeah.
1: You mean land on his... What do you call those shoes that he...
2: Skechers.
1: From? The Skechers.
2: Right. Yeah, slip-on. So embarrassing.
1: I actually bought a pair, which makes me a 70-year-old man.
0: Yeah.
2: So that's embarrassing.
1: I haven't put them on
2: You're
1: yet.
2: You're too young to have slip-on
1: Emily
2: shoes.
1: Emily said that was unacceptable.
2: I agree. So what's the next step? Velcro? Like, that's where you go? That's the next step in evolution of footwear for you is, like, Velcro?
0: I just slip my shoes on and off, then they're not slip-ons.
2: Yeah, me too. Yeah.
1: Agreed.
2: I have a shoehorn, though, that I use every day.
0: Do you really?
2: Yeah.
1: I do. That shoehorn's a lot of work.
2: No, it's not.
0: You gotta get one of those long ones.
2: I did. That's exactly
0: and
2: what
0: it's
2: I did.
0: Also, it can double as a useful weapon if anybody breaks into your house.
2: Also, a great back scratcher.
0: Hmm.
2: Yeah.
1: Oh.
2: Yeah.
0: I never scratch.
1: Hey, I have a question. I want to just digress. I know we're almost done, but this sentence really bothers me. Quote, Hudson's pure athleticism won't overly excite you.
2: That's what I said yesterday to Connor.
1: It makes me so upset.
2: I couldn't believe that. Like, it made me, you know, I don't want to be disrespectful to Corey Prom, and it's one man's opinion, but how can you, have you ever seen him play? Like, it makes me believe you've never watched him. You haven't even watched a highlight. It's impossible to have that sentence actually compute as logic in my brain. I refuse.
1: Well, this is a year ago, and you can still criticize, you know, his views and not criticize him. But last year, whatever, when he had Lane Hudson's the 39th ranked player in the age of whatever, 23, whatever it was, he said his compete was average. I'm like, that's the one thing that is through the roof. He's willed his way to success. And then is he athletic? Of course, this guy dances along the blue line. He does stuff that he's the Habs. If you remove one player from the Canadians that has the greatest impact, it's Lane Hudson. That's it.
2: Yeah.
1: Lane Hudson.
2: What was the other one? I mean, this is obviously skewed to the bias of you know, and the belief and the want of Jacob Fowler, but the ceiling was the quality backup.
1: What is, like, have you not been watching?
2: You may be right. 5-7 years from now, you may be right, but my gosh.
1: He is not right.
0: Well,
1: he is not right.
2: Well, if there's
1: a backup,
0: you don't know that.
2: If there's one unpredictable position in the sport, it's the goaltender. You know,
1: agreed.
2: Yeah.
1: You had to take those rankings with a grain of salt. Come on, not athletic. Give me a break. He's purely athletic.
0: I don't know. I also don't want to be disrespectful to Corey Pronman, but I would say the same thing I suggested yesterday, which is that, is it not possible, knowing that this is one of the most rabid
2: plentiful
0: fan bases in the NHL, that you almost deliberately do some of that stuff?
2: Like a troll job.
0: Yeah.
2: A troll
0: that
2: job.
0: It's a bit of, there's, you insert a dash of trolling in order to...
2: A sprinkle.
0: In order to get those rage clicks. We know this. This is what social media operates on. People click on stuff that they disagree with. They click on stuff that makes them mad. They don't click on stuff that makes them happy.
2: A rage bait.
0: It's just how our brains work. I mean, could it not be as simple as something like that?
1: Do you guys have fatigue when it comes to this? Like, everyone crafts their headlines to make you click on it, and you click on it and it's garbage or there's nothing there. And I'm kind of getting this online fatigue when it comes to quote news.
0: You should either get rid of the app or stop using it.
2: Well, the most egregious part of that, you know, clickbait is what it is. But if you don't pay it off in any semblance of the form of why I was attracted to this headline and forced me to actually move my index finger and click on a mouse or tap it on my phone, you know, I'll never trust you again. You're dead to me. I'll block you, you know?
1: You know, the whole Marchenko stuff, that news, I mean, I was on my phone all the time and it just looked like it ultimately was a nothing burger. Mm-hmm. You know, yeah. I thought I was being played a bit.
2: But we constantly get played. It's part of being a fan, though.
0: Ask anybody who's in. But you do a rumor like that involving the Minnesota Wild.
2: Yeah.
0: And see what kind of reaction you get. You do a rumor like that involving the Montreal Canadiens.
2: Yeah, yeah, yeah.
0: You're getting clicks. Yeah. You're getting views, you know?
2: Yep.
0: Like, that's, I just think we should, it's something you should always remember when it comes to any rumor involving the Canadiens. A, they run a very tight ship. B, there is a huge amount of benefit for the person leaking that rumor to just get Habs fans to click, because, and we're desperate in an off season like this. It's even more,
2: yes,
0: because nothing has happened. Nothing. Yeah. So there's a vacuum that just needs to be filled. Kirill Marchenko. Anyway,
1: people are like, who is that? I love him.
0: Yeah. Yeah, exactly. Everyone has a strong opinion on Kirill Marchenko.
2: That's right.
0: In Montreal. You know?
1: I had no clue who he was before the rumor. Yeah. And now we must have the future Hall of Famer on our team.
0: And he's a bum, and we don't want him.
2: That's right.
0: Because of the way he played down the stretch for the Blue Jackets. Like, one way or the other. And you now know who he is, and you have an opinion on him if you're a Habs fan, you know?
1: You know, the one thing I'll say before we go is I love what the Canadiens regime is doing. I mean, they always exercise restraint and impulse control. They're not forcing a trade. I think the best thing they can do is allow a trade to come to them, so they don't overpay. And this team is not fully formed yet, still about a year or 2 years away. So I don't think there's a need here to rock the boat. I still think you stay the course. And I from day one, I have loved Courtney and Hughes, and nothing has changed.
2: Hage for Crosby. Fire it up. Let's go.
1: He's a bum.
0: Hage?
1: No, Crosby.
2: Wow. Look at you.
0: How dare you. All right. Well, let's leave it on that note. Eric, thanks for your time. We appreciate it.
1: All right, guys. I love you more than Jeannie, Jim, Johnny, Janie, Joey, and Jesse. Take care.
0: Bye-bye. That's Eric Macromello.
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2: 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It's Johnny Junta. The Blue Jays were right there, and now they are where they are today. Like, how do you process that?
30: Yeah, just sadness, to be honest. Like, I think, obviously, once it marinades and once we look back on it in a couple more years, I think we won't be as sad as we are right now, thinking about it, how close we were. it sucks how close we were, because you never know how like if it'll happen ever again.
4: Conversely, like when we talk about the Dodgers, I know that they get all the best players and they spend the most money, but we see how much could change year over year in baseball. How impressive is it that they're just able to be as dominant as they've been over the course of the last few years?
30: I know I obviously make fun of them and their fans a lot on social media, but I would kill for that. Like, I couldn't imagine going into every single season knowing, like, we're pretty much going to go to the World Series this year, no matter what. They have pitchers in their rotation that they don't even need to pitch until August, September. Their ability to adapt and always get the best talent, because they develop prospects so well and the prospects are coveted by their teams, it's very impressive, to be honest. It's not really many teams in pro sports, period, that are run like the Dodgers, in my opinion.
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8: Hi, I'm Sean Campbell, and this is 2 minutes with Montreal Alouettes quarterback Davis Alexander. Davis, I'm going to start with a tough one. If you could travel back in time, when would you travel back to?
9: Senior year of high school, just because I think we won a state championship really bad and we ended up losing, so I'd go for that again.
8: So you would just replay that whole game?
9: Absolutely. Well, maybe the game before. The game before, I tore my MCL, so maybe... fix that one up and then see if we go on a run.
8: What was your best subject in high school?
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3: Math class.
9: Numbers guy.
10: Don't get off your ass, let's do some math.
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21: Davis Alexander, second and long. He'll step up in the pocket, still looking to throw. Looking down the field, he's got a man wide open.
8: All right, game's on the line. No time left on the clock. Down by two. It's a 25-yard field goal, and the kicker's out. It's you. Could you make it?
9: I'm making it. I'm making it 100%. My dad played rugby, so I got a little bit of kicking in me.
8: Do you have a favorite hockey team?
9: Colorado Avalanche. Then Montreal Alouettes. Or, I mean, Montreal Canadiens. Sorry, the Habs.
8: Avalanche, do you have a favorite player?
9: Oh, yeah, it's got to be Nathan MacKinnon.
8: Do you watch a lot of hockey?
9: I really do, especially playoff hockey.
8: And last one, most famous person on your cell.
9: I'm going to go Tyson Philpott.
21: Absolute precision from Alexander to Philpott.
8: Not bad. I probably would have went Anthony Calvillo, but...
9: Yeah, that's probably a good one. I can't give AC his flowers like that yet.
21: Alexander for the end zone! Touchdown, Montreal!
9: Thanks, Davis. Thank you.
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0: And Kenny's the man, dude. Kenny is the man.
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0: Look how bad my posture is.
1: Yeah, whatever.
0: It's terrible.
1: All right, so this is only our second time in these chairs. We're still getting used to them. And they're roomy.
0: Yeah, they're sweet.
1: So producer Juice was producing the show last week. He sent me a picture, like a screen grab of me during the show. And at one point, I have both my feet up on the thing. And I was slumped. he goes, "You've never been more comfortable." I said, "Yeah, that's a fact." By the way, Bill, how great was Billy Wagner?
0: Just fantastic. You think about the grain of sand that you are as a player, as an athlete, that are enshrined into the Hall of Fame in your respective sport or discipline. And it, again, coming from where we come from, it's astounding to be one of the greatest of all time.
1: Yeah.
0: And to have the opportunity to influence people the way he has. And I think it's a universal truth that all of us appreciate people that never forget where they came from, people that champion those roots. And I say all the time about my own journey, no matter where my branches may extend, I'm forever rooted in Appalachia. And I mean it, because those sensibilities that I learned from my parents, from my church, from my buddies and their parents. I mean, the thing about growing up when we did, everybody parented each other's kids. Like, if you got out of line at Bones' house, you got talking to.
1: Right.
0: If you got out of line at Bear's house, you got a talking to.
1: Yep.
0: And then your coaches, I mean, we'd get ear hole.
1: Yeah. Well, I always say, right, in Carlos Creek, North Carolina, Carlos Creek Baptist Church, I had one grandma, but the reality is I had about nine. Mm-hmm. And I remember, I can see in my mind that row right there of all of them, my grandma and all her cronies all sitting on that aisle. And I sat there with them when I was in town. And in the summertime, you know, my dad talks about it all the time, but Robertdale, North Carolina, he was raised by every family on that street, because that's just how it was. And him wasn't even born left-handed, but figured it out. And the quote I've seen from Billy Wagner before is, "Yeah, I can throw left-handed, but if I used a fork, I'd poke myself in the eye." But by God, he figured it out and pitched his way to Cooperstown and was sitting up on that stage. That's why I wanted to ask him about it. So there you go. Hey, y'all are Hall of Famers. Join us, 888-SAY-ESPN. It's Marty McGee.
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0: presented by Progressive Insurance. I want to thank Robert Klimko for joining us. His fantastic story about Kyle Busch is on ESPN.com right now. Billy Wagner, Baseball Hall of Famer. And I learned today, how do you say the name of his hometown?
1: Tazewell.
0: Tazewell, not Tazewell, which is exactly how I would have said it. And looks probably like have said it before.
1: Some people there might need to be tased.
0: It's, well, you know what? And speaking of which, it's time for Hillbilly Headlines.
2: Hey, y'all, this is Coach O. Since these two jokers, Marty and McGee, won't let me in their pickup truck, I'm going to have to do the next best thing. That's right. It's time for Hillbilly Headlines. Go Tigers.
0: All right, here's one we can relate to, I think. Let's take it on down to Florida, Cocoa Beach. Florida man caught speeding claimed he was rushing to the Bucky's bathroom. Florida man was arrested for speeding on I-95 in Cocoa. His explanation, he was trying to make it to Bucky's to use the restroom, the county sheriff said. A 30-year-old man was pulled over to a traffic stop in Cocoa. Oh, no, wait a minute. Measured him going 117 in a 70 around 2:45 p.m. on August 8th.
1: He was in the loud pedal.
0: Yeah, he was arrested for excessive speeding. He claimed he was trying to get to the Bucky's bathroom. The nearest Bucky's location was roughly 61 miles away in Daytona Beach.
1: Man, he was
0: The sheriff's office said
1: sweating.
0: The quote is, the bathrooms at Bucky's are exceptionally clean. However, you should probably be a little closer than 60 miles from your restroom destination when using it as an excuse for speeding. Plus, I'll say this about Bucky's. It is difficult to get to the bathrooms. Once you get there, they're awesome, but it is a walk. And so that dude was not going to make it anyway. But I'm not going to lie. I've sped many times because I'm like, you and I have had deals where we're trying to get to the airport after Marty McGee on the fall, but we've had 6 cups of coffee each, and we look at each other like, are we going to miss this flight or we're going to wet our britches?
1: We've come real close. To some malfunctions.
0: Yeah. What you got there?
1: An amateur golfer has resigned from his membership at a St. Louis area club after admitting to a now viral cheating scandal in which he faked a hole in one.
0: Oh, what? Whoa.
1: Zach Holland, a former collegiate golfer who now reportedly has a 2 handicap, told ESPN Radio St. Louis that he placed his golf ball in the cup at the par 3 fourth hole before the start of a membership event at Wing Haven Country Club.
0: Come on, man.
1: Located in O'Fallon, Missouri. Quote, you do something as dumb as I did, there are consequences for that, Holland said Friday during interview with The Morning After on 101 ESPN St. Louis.
0: Oh.
1: Holland told ESPN Radio he completed the first 3 holes with his group before telling his playing partners he needed to make a personal cell phone call, allegedly regarding his mortally ill grandfather. Mother, excuse me. Mortally ill grandmother. While they played the fourth hole. 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
0: thanks
1: meet them later on the green.
0: Y'all.
1: When he reunited with the group, he told his partners he thinned his tee shot, didn't see where the ball ended up, and faked a hole in one.
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0: take that to mean anything other than if you're a quarterback and you've been in the league for a long time, you go right down the field in the preseason. It's exactly what you're supposed to do. The other game, Bryce Young, the Panthers find better footing. They beat the Jaguars 34-17. Bryce Young was able to get out onto the field and make a couple of plays. Here's his head coach, Dave Canales.
1: It's very important for us, and that's something where that we love to get Bryce on the edge. He's special out there. He creates, finds guys down the field, and you know he had to extend a couple of plays as well. So got to give the Jags credit for matching up some of our concepts and forcing us to have to move and to find plays via extension. I was excited to see it come alive and just see more of the things that we've been, you know, seeing in camp, having a great camp, and you know just wanting it to translate in the game.
0: 5-for-6 passing led a 58-yard touchdown drive as the Panthers get the preseason win 34-17. This is actually their third preseason game because they played in the Hall of Fame game. And this is a big year for Bryce Young. I think yes. There's as much pressure on him just about as any player in the league. Why? Because he's looking to get paid and he has not yet gotten paid. And just like CJ Stroud, it's one of the most pressurized situations you could imagine.
2: Yeah, when I heard Canales say, like, this is big for us, immediately I thought, oh, no, it's big for him, right? It's big for Bryce Young. I don't think he'll be out of the NFL if he doesn't have a good year this year, but he might be out as a starter in the NFL, and I know he wants to get paid. Everybody wants to get paid. He had a good season last year, good enough to get him to the playoffs. I know they were under 500, but he still got him to the playoffs. That's a good first step. He takes another step, then all of a sudden you feel good about his future, but it hasn't been decided yet, and this season will do a lot in deciding what his future will be.
0: I'm looking over my shoulder. My family has arrived here at the studio.
2: Nice.
0: My three-year-old son is wearing a jersey that I didn't even realize he had.
2: Okay.
0: Baker Mayfield jersey.
2: Oh, okay. All right.
0: You're allowed to wear one of those in Cleveland?
2: He's three. Yes. All right. Yeah. He's three. And
0: nope.
2: Again.
0: I'm going to buy him a jersey.
2: There you go. Okay.
0: Now.
2: There you go.
0: And hey. It's not going to be Shador. Jared Verse, number 8.
2: Okay. Casey Concepcion.
0: Okay.
2: That's the next jersey I'm getting. Concepcion, you heard it here first, is going to be a baller.
0: All right. Rules for your first family football experience coming. 888-SAY-ESPN if you want to jump in. Lines are open. Also, Emmett, Clint Kubiak is the coach in Sin City. Is he committing a cardinal sin of coaching quarterbacks? We discuss. I'm Aaron Goldhammer. He's Emmett Golden. 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

0: all the Fernando Mendoza post-game interviews that we want to see. If he's not playing, he doesn't do any post-game media availability. I'm Aaron Goldhammer. He's Emmett Golden. 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My guy Eddie Spaghetti is on X, on Twitter. Okay. I'm at Hammer Nation 19. You're at E. Goldie 80. He says E. Goldie is 1,000% right, Hammer. You got to get the kids something if it's their first game. It's all about the memory. It's all about the experience, Ham Man. And so to make the memory special, both kids need a souvenir of some kind.
1: Yeah, man, that's the rule. And again, if you could do it, okay? And like I said, I ain't in your pockets, but I know you could do it because I know my pockets, all right?
0: Well,
1: and
0: okay.
1: I could do it.
0: So what is the – because I like giving them one concession thing. I'm also going to make a real rule, one souvenir up to a certain amount of money, because you got to teach these kids finances when you have the opportunity to.
1: No, not now. You could teach them when they get – when they become teenagers.
0: I'd like to get something that they could wear. You know how fast kids grow. I'd like to get them something that they could have. Like if Stella wants a headband or something, like that's perfect.
1: Right.
0: Because then she could wear it now. She could wear it when she's 12. This is my daughter.
1: Because her head's not going to get too big for a headband.
0: There you go. Right. I'm looking for something that I could apply beyond just for the next 5 months here.
1: Yeah, you just, man, you got to charge it to the game, right? Like, hey, if they want a jersey, you get them a jersey. And when it's when they grow out of it, I don't know, put it in the rafters of their room. You know what I'm saying?
0: Put it in the frame. Ceiling?
1: Yeah.
0: Dude, guys, you know. I need advice beyond just Emmett here for how to handle.
1: He's like, Emmett's just telling me to spend
0: sporting
1: money.
0: Event with the kids. No, I need different perspectives to try to figure out the right way to handle this. The food. The stuff.
1: Okay, the I got another one.
0: What if they want to watch like a show on their phone?
1: Oh,
0: like,
1: God,
0: are we watching Bluey on Disney Plus sitting in the stands? Like,
1: God,
0: I don't want to do that.
1: No. You got to watch the game. The other thing, and I'm not worried about this with you because I know you're responsible. Don't get drunk.
0: I'm not doing that.
1: If you're going with your homies, then live it up, do your thing. When you take your kids somewhere, don't get drunk. I'm not saying don't have a beer, but don't get obliterated when you're with your kids.
0: I think one is the limit. And then the biggest question of all that we need help with, again, at 888-SAY-ESPN, when can we leave? Because this is a preseason game. And Emmett, I'm sorry. God bless Dylan Gabriel and his family. I don't want to sit there and watch Dylan Gabriel while my kids are complaining. Like, I don't need to do that. I feel like there's a point at which, because it's preseason football, that we can get our butts up out of those seats and get back to the car and get everybody back home for some dinner.
1: So this is how I do. I did this last week, and I wasn't at the game, but just watching the game. And I mean no shade to Dylan Gabriel when I say this, but I'm watching until he throws an interception.
0: Okay.
1: So he'll play in the fourth quarter. He'll get the fourth quarter. And I'm locked in as long as he's completing passes. Soon as he throws an interception, I'm out.
0: Off. It's all.
1: I'm out. Okay. Yeah, I'm done.
0: 888-SAY-ESPN, the number, 888-729-3776. Clint Kubiak has seen some impressive things, Emmett, I think, from Fernando Mendoza so far in Vegas. But he has not seen enough to name him the quarterback. He has seen enough, however, to not name Kirk Cousins definitely the opening day starter. Is there or is there not a Vegas quarterback competition happening right now?
1: It sounds like there is, but I'd be very hesitant. I didn't get to watch all of the game on Thursday night. I watched most of it. And my takeaway when Mendoza was in there is they can't protect him. He's the number one overall pick, and he was under a lot of pressure. So I'd be very, very careful with starting Mendoza just because I don't want to see him get hurt if I were the Raiders. It's too high valuable of an asset to put him in harm's way because I was worried if he was going to make it out of the preseason game on Thursday.
0: Yeah, that's part of it. You want to try to build confidence. Emmett, I'm worried that Cousins is going to get hurt early now anyway and that you're going to be into the Mendoza era before – What do you think the ideal plan is here for the Raiders? At what point? Because they want Mendoza, I think, to start some games as a rookie.
1: Yeah, I think they play. I think the plan is to play Kirk until he gets hurt. You know, because to your point, it's probably going to happen.
0: If they start 1-8, like it's going to be Mendoza time. No,
1: well, sure.
0: At some point, like you got to.
1: Second half of the season or injury, whichever comes first.
0: I think that here's my theory on this situation. You pick it up or shoot it down. You work with Q Myers all the time, who hosts Game Night on ESPN Radio, and he knows the Raiders as well as anybody. Evan, I think Tom Brady wants Mendoza to sit. And I think that he has say in this decision.
1: Mm-hmm.
0: And I think he wants him to sit because he's convinced that that's going to help him when, in my view, like, if the guy's the right quarterback, you can play him early, he'll get better, he'll take his lumps, and he'll improve. Or you can sit him, and he'll also... I don't know that there's, like, a perfect way for this to go. All the old-timers like to say, back in my day, we never let a young quarterback play. Like, okay, in my day, I've seen Stroud and Jayden Daniels lead their teams to the playoffs as rookies, and if I was a Raider fan, that's what I would want.
1: Yeah, and I think we could even find some quarterbacks that we saw just their career go in the toilet because they started before they were ready, and then they got kind of gun-shy because they got hit a lot, and then they got injured. And then their confidence was gone. So you can mess a quarterback up by playing them too early. It is possible.
0: Can you mess him up by not playing him early enough? Or is definitely sitting safe?
1: No. Yeah, I think sitting is as safe as it comes because you still get to practice every day. And, yeah, it's not a game, but you still get to become more of a professional and deal with that type of stuff. I don't think it hurts you at all. But, you know, when you play a guy, there's pluses and minuses about that.
0: Yeah, I Emmett wants something fun to watch. And I think watching the number one pick play is fun.
1: Yeah, you're being selfish.
0: Yeah, right. So I want the Raiders to play Mendoza as soon as possible. Right. And I think the Raiders have been waiting for a franchise quarterback since Rich Gannon in standard def. So, like, no offense to the Carr family, but, like, you know, I think if I was them, I would want to see Mendoza play, too.
1: Standard def just hit me. At first, I was like, what? And it was like, oh, before 1080p, right?
0: Yeah.
1: It was,
0: oh, yeah. All right, Joe in Columbus has 30 seconds to convince me to not bring my kids to the game today. Browns, Bills at Huntington Bank Field in Cleveland. Go ahead, Joe.
2: 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Don't take him to the game.
0: Joe.
1: I mean, hey, he has a point, because Lord knows my father did it to me, and I ain't been right ever since.
0: But Emmett, when they finally start winning, you're going to be thanking, you're going to be looking up to the heavens and saying, thank you, Dad, for making me a Browns fan, right? Right? 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
18: Senior NFL writer Mike Sando of The Athletic. Mike, I do want to go to the bottom of tier two with Jalen Hurts with the Eagles. Where are the Jalen Hurts people out there? What is the case that they're making for why he should be a little bit higher on this list and maybe, you know, is being overlooked as to how good of a quarterback he is?
19: I mean, he's been in two Super Bowls, won one of them, and he's played great, got great numbers in those two. So I think that's the case for him is, hey, this guy's underappreciated. In the biggest moments, he's gone toe-to-toe with Patrick Mahomes. Give him his due. But I do feel like the conversation around him the last few years has been mostly negative. You know, let's face it, he's had a great team around him, great offensive line. You know, they've had a good running game. He's been a part of that. And now they've had a good defense. And so you don't get the feeling as much that they're putting it on his shoulders week in, week out, even though in the Super Bowl he was able to do that. Now you get to a point where, I don't know, do you feel like they're going to do a big extension with him and lock in for a bunch more years? I kind of feel like, you know, they might have some polish before doing that. And so I do think him being in three could be disrespectful, but I sort of get it. I feel it.
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0: Yep.
1: And the woman who got the ball, it looked to me, okay, like she lost everything that was in her purse.
0: Yes.
1: It is a home run ball, but cell phone, keys, wallet. I guess she said she got it all back, but I don't know that I would put that kind of stuff at risk in order. Now, Mark McGwire's 62nd home run, okay, fine. We can have it. But just for a home run walk-off ball from Jake Rogers, I'm not sure that I'm putting my purse on the line.
0: I am so obsessed with my wallet when I'm anywhere outside of the house. Like, especially if I go on vacation, the whole time I'm like, my hands are, because I feel like if I lose that in my phone, I'm never going to be able to get back home. Yeah. So even if I would have got that ball, I would have been jumping up and down with one hand on my pocket because I'd have been so worried about my wallet falling out. Thank God she got that stuff back.
1: Yeah, she also got the ball.
0: Right.
1: Now, I will admit, if it's a historic ball, you know, I really am committed to going in there, I'm going all out. Come heck or high water. If my cell phone gets trampled in the process, okay, fine. 888-SAY-ESPN is the number, 888-729-3776. You could tune in baseball action today. 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What's up, Jim?
2: Hey, guys, what's going on?
1: Thank you for calling. You're giving me advice. My first game with my kids, Browns-Bills this afternoon.
2: Okay, so the first game that you go to is really just kind of like really sitting back and enjoying the time that you get to spend with your family. I can remember when the first time we went to a baseball game with my family, my son and daughter went. They were very, very young. His bus driver's daughter worked for the Mets, and he gave us these great seats right behind the Mets dugout.
1: Nice.
2: And I'll never, ever forget it, because the end of the game comes. My son just wanted a ball. That's all kids want when they go to a game. He just wanted a ball. So at the end of the game, he hadn't had a ball yet. I said, you know what? I threw him up on my shoulders. I talked with one of your guys there. We think it's K-Rod. I'm not 100% sure, but we're walking down the aisle. My son is on my shoulders, and the closer throws the ball in our general direction. And this guy going for this $5 ball behind me slams into me trying to get the ball. Aww. My son goes flying off my shoulders. My first reaction was probably not my best as a father in my life, but I turn around to this guy. You know, I'm like, forget my kid for a second. I turn around this guy. I have some choice words for him, and I'm like, you know, whatever. And then I remember my kid went flying off my shoulders, and I look down. He's on the ground, and I'm like, dude, are you all right? And he just has this huge smile on his face, opens up his glove, and there's the baseball.
1: Yeah. It's a diving play.
0: Let's get that kid to play.
1: That's shortstop. There you go. Jim in Albany. What a story. I love it. 888-SAY-ESPN, 888-729-3776. Your calls as we continue. 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

0: full slate, Emmett, not only of preseason football today, but it's a full slate of Premier League football today. Please explain to everybody. It's the debut of a new season.
1: Opening weekend for the English Premier League. And Aaron, I'm actually very interested because you know soccer took over America with the World Cup.
0: Yeah.
1: And everybody just loves soccer so much. And I heard so many folks like, I'm in. I'm picking a team in the Premier League. I want to know how many people actually followed through. Because, you know, I've been a fan for about 6 years now. I've been a big fan of Tottenham Hotspur in the Premier League. So I'm locked in today right now. Everton up 2-0 on Crystal Palace. Like, I'm fired up watching all of this. Is there anybody that actually stuck with it in or is watching today?
0: That now is committed to the... Well, there's one story that I think is worth us addressing very briefly, and that is that some team called Hull City...
1: Yes.
0: Now, they just got promoted, is my understanding, correct? They were playing in, folks, they were playing in AAA and just got called up to the majors.
1: Yes.
0: And their first game in the major leagues was against Manchester United. So, you know, their payroll, you know, Hull City doesn't pay, their whole team might be one guy. You know,
1: the amount of money that United's players make is probably how much Hull City is valued at as a club.
0: Right.
1: You know, it's like that.
0: Emmett, Hull City 2, Manchester United 0 at Manchester United. Can you imagine the Man U postgame show right now? It's got to be going nuts.
1: It's on fire. I'm sure it is. And that's one of the things. That's why it makes it so cool. Imagine if the Akron Rubber Ducks beat the Yankees on opening day in Major League Baseball.
0: Right.
1: That's
0: and
1: basically what happened.
0: On ESPN New York, they were on 880. They were just like, let's go to the phones. Oh, my goodness. 888-SAY-ESPN, 888-729-3776. We are presented by Progressive Insurance. One of the preseason games today is Bills and Browns, where Emmett and I are in Cleveland. I'm taking my family. It's their first football game ever. Joey is in California, and he joins us on ESPN Radio. What's up, Joe?
2: Hey, morning, guys. I know morning. I have to come in hot because otherwise I'll get cut off.
1: Yeah, Aaron doesn't play around.
0: I gave Allen in Wisconsin a couple of tries, but it wasn't taking, and so I thought for the better of everybody, we would just move on.
2: Right on. I grew up in Centerville, Ohio, which is close to Dayton, which is just north of Cincinnati.
0: Yes, of course, and Emmett and I know Centerville. We have many friends in Centerville, yes.
2: Oh, yeah. It used to be a small town, and now it's all grown together. But my father took my older brother and myself to a game. It was probably 1965. I was 6 years old. And we drove down to Crosley Field, and it seemed like it took an eternity to get there, but it's probably a half-hour drive or something like that.
0: Right.
2: And we watched the Reds play at old Crosley Field, and I remember it fairly vividly. You know, there were guys on the team then, Tommy Helms, Lee May.
0: Sure.
2: Veda Penson, for goodness sake.
0: No Pete Rose yet.
2: No, Pete Rose was there. Yeah, yeah.
0: Okay. Wow, all right. There you go.
2: Yeah, I remember Lee May and Pete, of course, before Johnny Bench started on the team.
0: Jeez.
2: But it was just a great little ballpark. I think it was one of the smallest, maybe, in the National League.
0: Oh, I think for sure. What's funny about that is that then they built, you know, all these giant, you know, multi-purpose stadiums, you know, like the one in Cincinnati. And then everybody realized those were the worst decisions that sports contractors could ever make. We had one in Cleveland that you grew up with, Municipal Stadium.
1: Yeah.
0: Like, oh my God.
1: 80,000 seats for a baseball game. It was terrible.
0: Yeah. And look, I don't know that I need public money going to build every stadium, but I think the idea of playing baseball and football in the same multi-purpose ballpark, I'm glad we don't do that anymore. 888-SAY-ESPN, 888-729-3776. Josh is in Ohio. He's got advice for me taking my family to the ballpark today. What's up, Josh?
3: Hey, what's going on, guys? First off, give you guys props on Snook and Joe's call there because I was cringing the whole time waiting waiting for that one to get over, but thank you for giving him his time. For me, it's pretty simple, man. I raised four boys. I'm in the middle of raising four boys from college to elementary school. And you, if you have ideas of grandeur at these games and taking your family and having it magical, it can go awry really quick. My advice to you, buy them stuff, brother. Buy them stuff. Yeah. I'm not about buying love. I don't make enough money to buy four boys love. But you want to make it magical, get them some good snacks, get them a couple souvenirs, give them what they love there a little bit, but not go overboard. You know, don't go crazy.
0: Well, that's thank you for breaking this down for me. But there is a line that I don't want to cross, because I'm okay with my kids being a little spoiled. I just don't want them to be. So that's where I thought one thing at the store. You know what I mean? At the whatever you call it, the team shop, one thing each, and then I'm drawing a line. Is one? I mean, is one thing appropriate? The one thing rule?
1: Sure. It depends on the one thing. Like, if you get them something that's, like, $10, like, okay, then another thing that's $10 probably won't, you know, break the budget.
0: Okay.
1: Now, if the one thing is a jersey, or if it's a hat, and, you know, the hats could be $50, you know, the stuff is expensive, then I'm with the one thing. So it just depends on how much the stuff
0: costs. I'm going to set a maximum of $50 a kid.
1: Per kid?
0: Yeah.
4: What about, like, food and snacks? Like, what do they want, cotton candy?
0: No. I'm thinking about setting a $50 maximum on
1: every day.
0: Oh, yeah, if you want to spend $50 on something at the team shop, you
1: then
0: don't get
1: cotton
0: candy.
1: They got to be thirsty?
0: If you want to, Emmett, I'm teaching finance to the children and also getting them the experience of going to the game.
1: That's not fun. All right. Listen, they're kids. They'll learn about finance. They have plenty of time to balance a checkbook. Like, they got time to do that. Let them be kids a little
0: bit. It's not fun for me to say, here's $50. I would have gone crazy. If you don't want to buy anything, just take $50.
1: Right.
0: The Wheel of Topics is coming. I'm Aaron Goldhammer. He's Emmett Golden. This is ESPN Radio and the ESPN app.
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1: We do a show, Hammer and Emmett, locally on ESPN Cleveland. No, that's the frequency we're on. It happens.
0: They also play, they play this song at me on that show also. Yeah. 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We're on TuneIn. We are presented by Progressive. Emmett, a couple of notes here, and then we will continue to take your advice as I'm taking my kids to their first football game a little bit later, preseason Browns-Bills this afternoon. One of them is about the University of Alabama, and they are going to start a very young quarterback named Keelan Russell this year, who is going to get the nod over Austin Mack, who has a little bit more experience. Emmett, how hot is the seat in your mind on Kalen DeBoer, and does this move have to work in order for him to stay as the coach of the Crimson Tide?
1: It is blazing. It is July in Las Vegas hot, you know, 120 degrees. That's how hot the seat is under Kalen DeBoer. And this, look, I think DeBoer is a really good head coach. The problem is when you replace the legend that is Nick Saban, right, and you have a year where you lose maybe three games or maybe you lose, like, that's just not acceptable at that program. And it's a tough, it's just a tough spot to be in. So they have to, I mean, at the least make the college football playoff. And I would even say win a game or two in order to cool off his seat. I think it's very hot.
0: Well, they made the playoff and won a game last year. It's just nobody remembers that because then Indiana smoked them in the Rose Bowl.
1: And let's be honest, they didn't even deserve to be in the college football playoff. They got in because their name was Alabama, not because they actually deserved to be in there. So I'm sure, I know some Alabama fans, not a bunch of them, but I know some fans that don't even look at it like they made the college football playoff last year, almost like they were a charity case last season.
0: Yeah, but because they weren't, the elite teams last year were Miami was elite, Ohio State was elite. Indiana, obviously, was the best team in the country.
1: Right.
0: But I don't know that if you make a list of the six or seven best teams last year, I don't think Alabama's on it.
1: Not
0: and they
1: all.
0: Had a quarterback that was drafted 13th overall in the first round. 888-SAY-ESPN, the number 888-729-3776. John in Pennsylvania joins us on Hammer and Emmett on ESPN Radio. What's up, John?
3: Hey, you got to increase that budget to like at least $100 a pop. You know, you got two kids, right?
0: Yeah, $50
3: yeah.
0: a kid.
3: I mean, they can buy a jersey, they can get a hot dog, a drink, you know, a candy bar, or a, you know, a, who knows, you know, popcorn.
0: John, you think just because...
3: Wait.
0: Inflation has gotten to the point, Emmett, where I got to go to $100 a kid? You realize I got to get the tickets, I got to park, I got to, you know, this is not easy here.
1: All right, $100 a ticket might be a lot, 75 at least, because I'm telling you, man, a souvenir is going to be $25. Right. If not, a box of popcorn is $15. So, like, it gets kind of tight.
0: $100 a kid. Emmett, if I was one of the, if I just offered them, hey, I'll give you $100 for souvenirs or I'll just give you $100 bill. Mm-hmm. Like, my daughter, who's seven, is smart enough to take the $100 bill. And if I want to give her $100, that's what I'm going to do. Not set it on fire on a giant Mountain Dew at the Browns.
1: Yeah. Listen, all I'm saying, if you got it, all right, I want to preface that because I know there's people out there that just don't have that type of disposable income. And trust me, I was there not too long ago in a bad week away from being there. So I'm with you. But I'm telling you, Aaron, I ain't trying to put your business in the street. You're a baller, man. You got it. You know what I'm saying?
0: I have it.
1: I know you got it.
0: I'm not going to sleep less tonight if I spend $100 on each kid at the stadium. So I guess I'm blessed in that regard. Brad is in Arkansas, joins us on Hammer and Emmett on ESPN Radio. Hey, Brad.
4: Hey, man. I got a good story for you. Back when I was five, I'm 62 now. This was, I guess, I want to say the year after Green Bay won the Super Bowl. Bart Starr, Mike Matuszak.
0: Jerry Kramer, a lot of Hall of Famers, yes.
4: Yeah, so this is back when Dallas was playing in the Cotton Bowl. And we went to see Dallas and Green Bay play. Well, I remember standing in the back of the bus, behind the bus. Dad was talking to some players and stuff. Here comes Bart Starr. He picks me up, He takes me inside the bus to meet all the players.
0: No.
1: Wow.
0: See, yeah. this is Brad, this is a different era of sports. Like,
1: yeah.
0: Shedeur Sanders is not going to pick up my son and take him on the bus to meet all the players.
1: Yeah, they call security on Aaron if he ran up on Shedeur. You know, it's a different time.
0: Hey, Shedeur, here's Levi. Want to change his diaper?
1: Right.
0: I don't think so. That's an unbelievable story.
1: Jordan, that's a great story.
0: Jordan in Texas joins us on ESPN Radio. What's up, Jordan?
5: What's up, man? What's up, Emmett?
1: What's up?
5: Hey, make sure you take your kid to a game that you don't give a dang about. I'm taking my son to Texas State versus Texas. He can go to the potty as much as he wants to, can ask for as many hot dogs or popcorn as he wants to. But on the 12th, when we play Ohio State, he will nowhere be near me because right. I am not going to the potty. No potty breaks. Pee on yourself. Don't call CPS for me on that one. But we are not leaving our seat. So make sure he doesn't do it. Love you, man.
1: I love that.
0: Texas. Jordan, call back anytime. You are the man. That's a good call.
1: Oh, and hell yeah.
0: Emmett, we're going to this game because this is Browns-Bills in the preseason.
1: And right.
0: Even though Todd Monken won't say it, the quarterback competition here is over. Deshaun Watson's going to win it.
1: Mm-hmm.
0: So the stakes today are very, very low. I could take as many potty breaks as I would like.
1: Yes.
0: If this was, you know, the Panthers on the 27th or Thursday night football against the Steelers, my kids would be in bed and not at Huntington Bank Field. 888-SAY-ESPN. Tony is in California, joins us on Hammer and Emma. What's up, Tony?
6: Gentlemen, how you doing?
0: We're great.
1: Doing great, man. What you got for us?
6: Yeah. I have to appreciate you guys. You actually make my Sunday morning, or sorry, I got the wrong date.
0: No, thank 75. You, Tony.
6: But anyway, my story was my dad back in the day took me to probably the second ever Denver Bronco game back in AFL days.
0: Mm.
6: And I remember just colder than hell. Oh. And then later on, I actually was able to work in the concession stand. So unless I was serving food, I was able to go to the standing room only and watch the Denver games.
0: So, Tony, I was going to ask that. If you're, like, working the concessions, do you know what's going on in the game?
6: Well, the concessions took all of maybe 15 minutes. So the rest of the time I went to right outside the concession stand and stood there and watched Lyle Alzado and all of that game.
0: What's crazy, Tony, is in this day and age, though, the line for the concessions is continuous and consistent. I bet there are people running the concession stand, Emmett, that don't even know the score.
1: Yeah, it slows down, though. You know, there are moments where it gets full and crazy and slows down. I'll give you an example. My wife and I went and saw Dave Chappelle. He did a pop-up show in Cleveland, right?
0: Yeah.
1: And it was hard to get a drink. If you wanted a Chappelle hat or whatever, you couldn't get anywhere close. Well, there was at one point in the night while Dave was on stage and I had to run to the restroom. I went out there, nobody had lined at the concessions. Nobody. I went and got a hoodie and a hat and all that. I missed a couple of jokes, you know what I'm saying? But it was fast because nobody was there.
0: Fair enough. So you say, like, in the fourth quarter of the AFC Championship game, nobody. Like, nobody's getting up to use the, okay.
1: Right.
0: So that's good for me to know for today that if we want to hit the team shop, that we should hit the team shop in the middle of the first quarter. Again, it's preseason Browns-Bills. Not even Josh Allen will be watching today's game.
1: Like, exactly. If you're a veteran on the Browns, you're not playing today.
0: There you go. 30 for 30, Emmett, has a new series. Good podcast.
1: Mm-hmm.
0: Betrayal of Shohei Ohtani. 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Well, coming up next, I'm on my way to the stadium. So a special star will relieve me.
1: Yeah.
0: Sam Ravitch joins Hammer and Emmett next here on ESPN Radio and the ESPN app.
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1: Hi, Drumstick. 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
34: Did you do anything that they accuse you of?
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0: Welcome to the big show. 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It's on Spotify somewhere, but you need to search and rescue team to find it. But it seems as the majority of downloads come off of iTunes. And in the past couple of weeks, I replayed a couple of shows, my interview with Ben Johnson, which was popular at the time, and my interview with Tim Raines, which was also pretty popular at the time. I've been away. I was following my son around. He plays baseball for Ottawa West Little League and plays at the major level, so 11 and 12-year-olds. And the team was successful at provincials, beating Toronto, Ancaster, Toronto. They were down 6-0 after two, came back and won that game 7-6, and they punched their ticket to Nationals. And Nationals was in Glace Bay, Nova Scotia, a beautiful venue, really, for that type of event. A long drive down, 16 hours. My wife and my younger son, Nikki, flew down. Daniel flew down as well, but separately with his team. And then, of course, there were no cars to rent, so I drove my car down both ways, 16-plus hours. It was actually wasn't that bad. I've started streaming stuff off Netflix in the car, and it usually tends to be Seinfeld. So I'm not a very deep person. There's not a lot of depth to me. I know a lot of people listen to, like, you know, Diaries of a CEO and really, you know, podcasts that really help them grow and get better. But I'm listening to Seinfeld. And the team did really well. They represented Ontario, so they were Team Ontario down at the Nationals in Glace Bay, and the winner of that goes to Little League World Series in Williamsport. That Little League World Series you watch on TSN, that is so much fun to watch, really. Baseball in its purest form, isn't it? And the team did well, made it to the finals, and played the behemoth that is British Columbia. And BC does their all-star team a little bit differently. So ours is an all-star team. All those teams at provincials and at nationals are all-star teams. What we do is what most districts do, is a district will have a number of teams in it. And we form an all-star team based upon the best players that age within our own association, the Ottawa West Twins. And then East Nepean will do the same thing. For BC, what they do is their all-star team is formed with the best players within the district, not from each association within the districts. Rather than have five all-star teams, they have one with the strongest players. As a result, they've gone to Little League World Series in Williamsport the past 3 years. So going into the tournament, we did not expect. The kids said we have a 5% chance of winning this, and I thought that maybe was a little bit high. Well, it turns out we were all wrong. Ottawa West made it to the Nationals final and played the behemoth that is British Columbia. The games are six innings long, and it was 0-0 after six. And Aaron Aquino was pitching for the Twins, and he did a fantastic job. I think he struck out 10 over 5 2/3. And then another pitcher came in, John Traynor came in, and he was fantastic. But ultimately, BC beat the Twins in the eighth inning. And, you know, the way in which that game ended, or at least how the players reacted to it, it was tough, because it wasn't like, you know, they lost a tournament or even lost, like, you know, a league championship. They lost the opportunity to go to Williamsport and play in the Little League World Series. These 12 kids had that opportunity. It's not once in a lifetime. It's once in 10 lifetimes. And so the kids were sobbing, and I completely understood that. But as a parent watching, and someone who's coached a lot of these kids, it's equal parts proud, but also acknowledging their sense of loss and their devastation. Completely understand that. You know, the kids would have been flown from Glace Bay, and they were phenomenal hosts, by the way. You spend a lot of time in the Atlantic provinces, you just become more polite. That's just a fact. I'm saying hi to people I've never met before, and I'm in the elevator. You know, you don't really do that typically, but you go down there, everyone is so kind and so nice. The weather was amazing. The ballpark was stunning. The infield was turf. They spent over $1 million to get that field in Nationals shape. And we, you know, even took the kids out on boats into the ocean for fishing. It was a fantastic, amazing experience. And had they gone to Nationals, they would have been flown down to Toronto for the Jays-Yankees game. And my son's favorite player is Aaron Judge, to make things worse. And they would have been introduced on the field in front of the entire crowd as Team Canada. the Team Canada going to Williamsport, and then they would have gone to Williamsport, stayed in dorms, very much like they did in Glace Bay, and played Little League World Series. And I think their first game would have been against South Korea. So an amazing, tremendous experience. The kids played so, so well. No, they were excellent. They didn't play well. They were excellent. They made it to the finals. And parents,

that type of event leaves a little bit of a scar, which is fine. That's life. And going into the Nationals, I told him, I said, look, you're going to Nationals. That's a highly unlikely event for 12 kids to go to in Canada. So you're going. This is now part of your story. This is now part of your legacy. And then fast forward to the end of that tournament, the way that it ended, that's part of his story and part of what will form him as a human being. You know, baseball is a different kind of sport because it's one against one, pitcher versus batter, batter versus fielder, fielder versus runner. It creates a lot of resilience, doesn't it? It creates a lot of resilience because it's just you. It's always one against one. It's the ultimate team sport. You can't do anything alone. But at the same time, paradoxically, it's also an individual sport on a team. And so there's really nowhere to hide. And it just creates such resilience. It's a wonderful vehicle for growth for young boys and girls. And I guess I just ultimately say that they didn't make it to Little League World Series in Williamsport. And I know their hearts are broken, but they should know how very proud we are of them, the coaches are of them, and everybody who was following along in Ottawa and in other places across the country. I got so many messages from so many people. And just even radio stations, don't even talk sports, asking me to hop on and chat a little bit about what was going on. A wonderful, wonderful experience. And Glace Bay, they were just, it was the personification of the perfect host. They were wonderful, wonderful people. So congratulations to the major Ottawa West Twins Little League team for an incredible run. And good luck to British Columbia in the Little League World Series in Williamsport. That team is now Team Canada. And they have our full support. I actually didn't plan to speak about Nationals in Glace Bay. There's a lot for us to catch up on. I've been gone for a couple weeks, and you've got Tony Romo facing legal issues. Can CBS terminate his deal? It was a 10-year, $180 million deal at the time, was precedent-setting, $18 million a year. That's now, of course, been trumped two times over by Tom Brady, $375 million over 10 years. But what can CBS do? Can they terminate Romo's contract? Will they terminate his contract? There's Kawhi Leonard traded to the Raptors. Trade put on hold. Investigation into Ballmer and the Clippers and Kawhi Leonard as to whether they circumvented the cap. Jeannie Buss is telling her siblings, Jim, Johnny, Janie, Joey, Jesse, I don't want you to sell the Lakers. You can't force me to sell my share in the Lakers. We're going to fight about it. But really, the first thing to talk about is why are all of them, their first names start with J? Jim, Johnny, Janie, Joey, Jesse, and then Jeannie. It's too close. It's like, hey, is Janie here? Sorry, do you say Jeannie? No, Janie. What about Jesse? Is it Johnny? Did you mean Jim? Did you mean Joey? Did you mean Jeannie? This can't be good. I mean, parents have a tough enough time remembering the names of their own kids. You know, you have a lot of kids. You're like, sometimes you kind of get the names mixed up. Are you Jesse? Hey, Joey? No. And then the grandparents forget about it. You make everyone's life difficult with six kids whose names start with the letter J. Jeez. Anyway, talk about that. And of course, we have to talk about Johnny Tavares and his tax case in the Tax Court of Canada. Over his $15.25 million signing bonus. He's in court. Canadian government wants a chunk of that signing bonus. And this case will be really important for hockey fans of Canadian teams. I'll cover that in the second segment, along with Romo, Kawhi, and Jeannie Buss, if I can get to all of that. I guess the time I have left in this segment, I want to talk about the Montreal Canadiens and specifically Juraj Slafkovský's comments. They were as follows, quote, he was asked about the money he's making. You've got six Montreal Canadiens players making less than $10 million and takes you out through an average of 2032. That's insane. Byron was making $12.5 million, and I have no clue how that happened. Celebrini's at 18.5, and you've got Kaprizov at $17 million a year. And then, of course, Leo Carlson at $18 million. Slafkovský said this about the money. Quote, it's not really about the money for anyone here in Montreal. We have all the same goal on that team. Nobody really cares about the money at this point. I mean, all those contracts that the guys have, or even I personally have, it's already made our lives easier enough. Nobody really

0: needs more than that. We'd rather just focus on collecting those rings. That's a much bigger number, and I don't think any amount of money can top that," end quote. That quote, I thought, was really, really interesting, because it underscores what the Montreal Canadiens have been able to do. They have been able to assemble players that have a shared goal that is not monetary in nature, but rather to win a Stanley Cup. And perhaps more importantly is they have got the players all to buy in to that shared vision. Kent Hughes and Jeff Corton have done a very good job letting these players know, look, if we want to win a cup, we can't pay all of you fair market value. You have to all accept less than fair market value. But the reason that we want you to accept less than fair market value is because we believe we have a vision for this team. This team can win a Stanley Cup or more than one. But the only way we can do that is if you accept to be paid a little bit less. And that's exactly what the players have done. I mean, the Canadiens have, again, six players making less than $10 million. Suzuki, Caulfield, Slavkovsky, Demidov, Lane Hutson, Noah Dobson. And those deals begin to run out in 2030 and most after 2032. So the Canadiens are going to have in excess of 30% of the in cap space come 2027. And at that point in time, that's when the Canadiens will be close to a fully formed team. They are not a fully formed team at the moment. But it really speaks to the importance of collaborating with your players rather than taking an adversarial approach to contract negotiations, right? That's what Pat Verbeek has done. And because of that, three RFAs, Zegras, Drysdale, and McTavish all held out and didn't attend camp. And that's the result of Pat Verbeek's adversarial or confrontational approach to negotiations. He sees it as something that needs to be won. And that has an impact on team culture. Leo Carlson signed a deal with the Flyers, right? An RFA challenge contract, as I call it. Not an offer sheet, because that makes no sense at law. A contract is an offer and acceptance, not just an offer. That's why I never really liked the term. But Carlson signed that deal. And yeah, the Ducks ended up matching. But it tells you a lot about that team's culture, that their best player was willing to pick up and leave. That stands in stark contrast to the Montreal Canadiens, where you have six players all being paid well below fair market value, and they are seemingly happy about it because Kent Hughes and Corden took a collaborative approach to contract negotiations, shared their vision with the players, told the players they're a big part of that vision, and then the players and management worked together with a view to achieving a goal of having some cap flexibility. So this is a team that over the past 4 years, every year has gotten better to the point where this year they went to the conference final. And the team is not yet a finished product. So when I heard Slavkovsky make those comments, it really underscored the prevailing belief with top players in the Montreal Canadiens that for them, money is fine, but winning is the most important thing. And they believe they're all being paid enough. Now, look, I don't know what happens in 5 years. Is Lane Hutson saying, wait a minute, I'm making minimum wage? I don't think so. I mean, you're making a ton of money, aren't you? So, what an excessive $70 million for him. So, I've heard some people say these players will be upset and angry. I don't think so. I don't think. Suzuki has been fine. He's being paid not even close to fair market value. He's one of the top centers in the league. But that quote from Slavkovsky really, really underscores the critical nature of team culture and how it is so important that the team culture be a positive one. It's so difficult to win when you do everything right. When you check all the boxes, it's still really hard to win. But when you don't do everything right, you have no chance of winning. That I'll say. Last thing is Corey Pronman at The Athletic and Lane Hutson. Okay. So a year ago, Corey Pronman wasn't very fond of Lane Hutson, had him ranked as like the 39th player on the age of 23 in the NHL, so that was a little bit weird. And part of his assessment that really caught my attention, I never forgot, and Pronman's been on the shows, he's a nice guy and he's really smart, is he described Lane Hutson's compete as average. And anybody who's watched Lane Hutson play knows his compete level is not average. average. It's elite. This is a small guy who has willed his way to success. Well, now Corey Pronman comes out with another of his rankings. This is the Montreal Canadiens rankings, and he has Lane Hudson ranked third on the Canadiens for players under the age of 23 behind Slafkovský and Demidov. He's not behind Demidov, probably not behind Slafkovský, so I'll be number one on that list. In his description of Lane Hudson, he said, quote, "Hudson's pure athleticism won't overly excite you," end quote. Huh? He is highly athletic. Have you seen him dance on the blue line, the offensive blue line? That edge work is insane. His athleticism is really high. It just seems like a gentle way to double down. So I don't get it. I am a big fan of Lane Hudson, the way that he plays. And he's one of the very few players in the NHL that hockey fans and other teams really enjoy watching. That $70.8 million deal over 8 years is a heck of a deal for the Montreal Canadiens. All right, let's take a break. When we come back, I will talk Johnny Tavares, Tony Romo, Kawhi, you leaving, maybe Kawhi coming back, and Jeannie Buss, and of course my Donald Trump loser of the week. I'm Eric McCormack, and this is Offside on the TSN Radio Network.
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17: 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Apple is a big, big part of our lives. If you are a fan of a Canadian hockey team, the Canadians, the Senators, the Leafs, the Jets, the Canucks, the Flames, the Oilers, you have to be paying attention to Johnny Tavares and his ongoing tax trial in the Tax Court of Canada. It's a massive, massive deal and could have significant implications on your team and the players that will sign with your team, be it free agents or extending your stars. It's going to have a real, real impact. That trial right now with Johnny Tavares is ongoing. Let me just start you at the baseline here, okay, and explain to you what this trial is about or why we're actually here in court at the tax court in the Tax Court of Canada. So here's the thing, is that players who are non-Canadian residents and who sign with Canadian teams, so when non-Canadian players sign with a Canadian team, I'm sure you've noticed that like 94%, if not higher, of their contract are all signing bonuses. So let's say you sign a five-year deal like Austin Matthews. All of their signing bonuses, except there's the CBA mandated base salary in every year. The rest is a signing bonus. Why is that? Because Canada taxes signing bonuses for non-Canadian residents differently than it would for a Canadian resident. The way that works is that you're Austin Matthews and you have a whole bunch of money that's signed by way of signing bonuses. You're only taxed at 15% rather than 38%. Only 15% on those signing bonuses. And then you go back to your home state, so in his case, Arizona, and you pay the balance owing, but at that Arizona prevailing tax rate in your home state. So while a player who claims to be a resident of the U.S., a U.S. state, pays taxes in both Canada and the U.S., the combined tax saving is significant and can be in the millions of dollars. So again, you're an athlete, a non-Canadian resident, you're playing for the Maple Leafs, your contract has a lot of signing bonus money, in it. You only pay 15% tax on that signing bonus money, and you go back to your state and you pay whatever's left as it relates to your tax rate in your state. Massive advantage. So Austin Matthews, 5-year deal, he's saving $5 million. Leon Draisaitl is saving $12 million. Nylander is saving $7 million. Lane Hutson, his new deal kicks in this season, 8 years, $70.8 million USD, so 1.2 trillion Canadian. $55 million of that deal is in signing bonuses. That means over the 8 years, he'll save in excess of $9 million. So for athletes who have finite earning potential and finite careers, this is a massive deal. If I could say to you, hey, do you want to pay more taxes or less taxes? You're going to say, I want to pay less taxes. Well, you're signing the Canadian team. You're a U.S. resident. Let's just give you a contract just filled with signing bonuses. So this has become a way for Canadian teams to kind of keep a lot of these top-end athletes is saying, look, I know in Florida they have no state tax. There's no state tax if you play for the Predators or for the Golden Knights. I get that. But hey, we have this loophole. And that is a selling point. Selling point with a lot of players. They're saving millions of dollars. Isn't that something that you would be interested in too if you were in their position? Now, there's another point. The new NHL CBA kicks in mid-September of this year. In the old CBA, there was no limit as to what percentage of a contract could be comprised of signing bonuses. You can do everything except the minimum salary, which you still had to have. The new NHL CBA limits bonuses to 60% of a contract. So right away, that hurts Canadian teams because they are competing with five teams in the U.S. that have no state tax. And then the taxes in the U.S., virtually across the board, except for California, are a lot lower. So now that the CBA limits will limit bonuses to 60% of a contract, that's going to make it more difficult for Canadian teams either to keep their existing talent or to attract new talent. So where does John Tavares come in all this, right? So you see that the system in Canada, the tax system, you say, okay, at least it can help us retain our top players or attract top players. Well, Tavares is in court, the tax court of Canada, over about $8 million. So what happened is on July 1, 2018, remember John Tavares? We also saw the photos of him sleeping in his bed under a maple leaf blanket when he was a kid. And also when he was with the Islanders, I'm kidding, the latter is not true, but the former is. He signed a 7-year deal at $77 million with the Leafs. It included a signing bonus of $15.25 million payable in 2018. Okay? So not unusual to have the signing bonus. Again, that $15 million signing bonus is taxed at 15% in Canada rather than the really high rate of like 38%. And then he goes back to his home state, whatever state that is, and just pays whatever's left based upon his home tax rate, which is a lot lower. So he was saving a couple of million dollars there. CRA, Canadian Revenue Agency, has said, oh, hang on a second. No. That's just regular employment income. It's not this fancy signing bonus you're talking about. You owe us $8 million. So Tavares is like, ooh, wait a minute. He files a notice of appeal with the Tax Court of Canada saying the CRA has miscalculated the income tax owed on his signing bonus. He's saying, no. Hang on a second. I already paid taxes on that. You want another $8 million? You're not going to get it. There's a tax treaty, and that tax treaty provides, I'm not going to read you the provision because it's really boring, but basically it provides that if that signing bonus can be characterized as an inducement to sign the contract, then it can only be taxed at 15%. So basically that tax treaty creates an exception for income that can be characterized as an inducement to sign. And that's precisely what Tavares is saying, that signing bonus was an integral part of why I signed with the Leafs. It was an inducement to sign that deal. That's why I signed. Integral factor to me signing with the Leafs. Hello? An inducement, he says, is an incentive payment paid simply to get someone to sign a contract. Common sense for you and I, yes, absolutely. It seems reasonable. But CRA also has a reasonable position. Say, hang on a second, hang on. Your contract says you don't get all of it if you don't finish playing your entire contract. So his contract basically says if he breaches the contract, voluntarily retires, withholds his services, or leaves the club without consent, Tavares will only be entitled to retain a pro rata portion of his signing bonus. So basically what CRA is saying is, hang on, you're saying it's an inducement, but actually it's tied to your entire contract, and if you leave halfway through, you have to pay some of it back. So CRA is saying it's not an inducement. It's just standard employment income. That's the ultimate legal argument here. Tavares says it's an inducement, and CRA says, no, this is just normal employment income. If it's an inducement, 15% tax. If it's standard employment income, he owes the Canadian government $8 million. This is why Tavares is in court, the tax court of Canada. And that's a situation where his legal fees will be really high. Probably, I don't know, I can guess $500,000, if not higher than that. But for him, it's money well spent. It's an investment because he stands to save $8 million. So how is this going to resolve? I can't tell you. There was the Javi Boulin case, I think, when they played with the Jets. And the court there argued successfully that it wasn't a signing bonus per se because of that provision in his contract that, it was tied to him finishing the entire deal. But Tavares is going to say, look, it's an inducement. It doesn't matter that I have to pay back some of it. Without that signing bonus, I would never have signed. It was absolutely key to me signing that contract. This is absolutely critically important if you're a Canadiens fan or a Sens fan or an Oilers fan, because a lot of these players have these signing bonuses. And if CRA is successful in this case, they're treating this case as a precedent-setting case. If they're successful in this case, they can then turn around and go after Lane Hutson, Austin Matthews, Leon Draisaitl, William Nylander, and anybody else that has a bonus-laden contract signed with a Canadian team who's not a resident of Canada. And if they do that, I promise you, NHL players, let's say UFAs who are really good, or even RFAs who might sign an RFA challenge contract, as I call it, or the kids call it an offer sheet, will now think not twice but five times before signing with a Canadian team. It's tough enough to play in Canada. Media attention. The weather isn't always great. If you're in Quebec, language issues, right? It's complicated playing in Canada. The eyes, you're playing in a fishbowl. You go to San Jose, there's some level of anonymity. Some players, believe it or not, like that. Now they're saying, well, hang on a second. That relief valve, that tax relief valve, that was otherwise available is no longer available. And on top of that, as I mentioned before, the new NHL CBA limits signing bonuses to 60% of a contract. So the new NHL CBA doesn't help Canadian teams. Now, matters can be made much, much, much worse because the signing bonus won't matter if CRA is successful in the tax court of Canada. That can have a real impact on your team's ability to retain its best players and to attract amazing, bigly phenomenal players. It's a big deal. So you should be watching Johnny Tavares and that court case, because if CRA wins, it could fundamentally change the landscape, the NHL landscape for Canadian teams, and not in a good way. Okay, let's switch gears. I've been gone a while. I want to talk about other things, if that's okay with you. Tony Romo. So he signs in 2020, signs a 10-year, $180 million deal doing color for CBS on the NFL games. And that was after, you know, his first year. He was phenomenal. He was fantastic. And some are critical of him now. They say, he doesn't do his homework and he's a bit lazy. And I still really enjoy him. I don't care. I really liked Tony Romo. But he's been arrested on suspicion of operating a vehicle while under the influence. TMZ released this 31-minute video of him disoriented, struggling to answer basic questions, failed a sobriety test, although all the while he's classic Tony Romo. He's kind of, you know, gently in a good mood. CBS has placed him on indefinite leave. I think maybe his first gig would have been September 21st in the regular season, around that time, maybe a little bit earlier, actually. That may not be right. But he's placed on indefinite leave. And so the issue becomes, what is CBS going to do with Tony Romo? So he still has about 5 years left on a deal worth $180 million. So 18 million times about five. Can they terminate his contract? So here's the thing. In most U.S. states, when you're picked up with a DUI, it's a criminal offense, as it is in Canada, and as it should be. If you drive under the influence, you're an idiot. And in my estimation, you're a criminal. What is it, like every 30 seconds, someone in the U.S. is killed by a drunk driver or someone under the influence? But where he was picked up was in the state of Wisconsin. And they typically treat a first offense DUI as a civil matter and not a criminal offense. So from a legal standpoint, this may be an important distinction. Because if CBS says, well, you've been picked up on a criminal offense and you're guilty of that, we're going to terminate your deal and owe you money. Because that's what this comes down to. It's not whether CBS can fire Romo. They can. It's if they fire him, do they own what's left on the contract? That's the big issue. So if he's owed, you know, $80 million and you're CBS, well, you're saying to yourself, well, I'm not going to fire you. Maybe you go to rehab and then you come back midway through the season, whatever it is, because we're paying you a lot of money. So it doesn't, if we can't establish just cause to fire you, that is a basis to fire you when we don't owe you any money, firing you for cause, and we can't fire you for cause, then we're out all that money. So in the state of Wisconsin, because that first DUI offense is a civil matter, not a criminal case, that might have an impact insofar as CBS having the ability to fire Tony Romo with cause and by extension not paying him the $60 to $80 million left on his deal. So that's going to be an important distinction for CBS. Now, look, CBS pays $2.1 billion a year to air games. Pure insanity. And on top of that, the NFL wants them to pay an additional 50% to 60% because they've had a change of ownership with Skydance, and that triggered a provision in the NFL deal with CBS that if a change of ownership, they can go in and try and get them to pay more money. So they're actually trying to get them to pay 50% to 60%, upwards of $3 billion a season to air those games. But the sports media deals, specifically with the NFL, is what's saving these traditional networks like CBS. Without them, they're going to go under. They need live sports because that drives eyeballs to their networks. So for CBS, they spend a lot of money on the NFL. There are creative tax ways to deal with $80 million that is still owed to someone like Tony Romo. So the fact that they may have to fire him and still pay him, I don't think precludes them from firing him. On the flip side, they may look at this and go, there's still a lot of term on this. We like Tony Romo. Let's get him rehabilitated, also rehabilitate his image, and then put him back on the air. Given where public sensibilities are today, that might be a tougher scenario for CBS to pull off. I'm just trying to imagine. Maybe you do the same. Try and imagine Tony Romo back in the booth for a game in October with your man, Jim Nance. Just imagine him back there. How would you react? Is it a situation where you have an initial reaction to him and then you forget about it? Because there have been lots of athletes and sports media figures that have had similar types of issues, and ultimately people seem to forget. So really, I think it's going to turn on leadership. But I look at the networks. They've hired guys like A-Rod. Netflix hired Barry Bonds to do color for their Yankees home opener this season. Pete Rose, the late Pete Rose, was brought in and to do some color as well. I think for them, it is about eyeballs. So ultimately, I don't know how this is going to end with Tony Romo. My sense, however, is just given current sensibilities, given the fact that the NFL is such an important property for CBS, given that the NFL takes great pride in protecting the reputation and goodwill of the NFL shield, my sense at least is that Tony Romo is gone permanently, will not return to CBS, and the $72 million he's owed, CBS will say, we're firing you for cause. I don't care if it's a civil charge rather than a criminal offense. We're not going to pay the $72 million. And then they either engage in litigation, but or at least have their lawyers hash it out and cut a deal behind the scenes for a lot less than the $72 million that is owed. So my sense here is that Tony Romo is done with CBS, but I guess we'll have to wait and see. Let's take a break. When we come back, it is my Donald Trump Loser of the Week. I'm Eric McCormell, and this is Offside on the TSN Radio Network.
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13: They're losers. 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
14: Suffers from a thing called loser's remorse. She lost.
13: Well, Rosie's a loser. She's always been a loser. We have losers. We have losers.
14: And Cher is somewhat of a loser. She's lonely. She's unhappy.
13: Look, Glenn's a loser, okay? 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This guy's a serious loser.
15: Welcome back to Offside for this third and final segment. I'm Eric Macromella. And welcome back to listeners in Ottawa and in Montreal, as well as to the billions upon billions of you that download Offside and then get together at the local laundromat and stream the show on your transistor radios. Thank you so much for the support. You heard the music. It's time for my Donald Trump Loser of the Week. So it was my DT lowdown this week. Well, I just had enough. I've had enough of him and him just saying stuff that just it doesn't make any sense. And so I got to say, he seemed like a nice person, a tremendous defenseman. He just won the Norris Trophy. But enough is enough. Zach Werenski is my Donald Trump Loser of the Week for, I feel, not being completely genuine about his trade request. He said, quote, "I felt it was misconstrued a little bit how I felt. The only thing I can go off of is mine and Don's conversations," Don Waddell, the GM. "We had great conversations since right when the season ended. But certain things started to swirl and snowball, then it escalated to a spot neither me nor Don intended. At least, that's how I feel about it." And then after that, end quote, he said he's committed to the Blue Jackets. What? This, I don't understand that. He's saying that things were not as they seemed publicly. And that he and Don Waddell didn't really intend to look for a new landing spot for him. Well, explain to me why Don Waddell had a trade and brought the trade to Werenski, and Werenski said no. I think Don Waddell would know full well, based upon his conversations with Werenski, that he was asking for a trade because he went out and tried to trade him to the Dallas Stars. Tax-free state. Right? But now Werenski is saying, oh, it just snowballed. And then he reiterated his commitment to the team and said, you know, he just wants to win here. But it's abundantly clear what he's doing. He's got 2 years left on his deal. And if things don't look good after this season, if they keep losing, like low-energy losers like Jeb Bush, so if they play like Jeb Bush, Zach's going to ask to be traded. Mark my words, in 2 years, Zach Werenski will not be a Columbus Blue Jacket. He'll be playing for another team. There was no misunderstanding here. He vetoed a trade to the Dallas Stars. For that to happen, the first thing needs to be done is a trade has to be agreed upon by the Dallas Stars and the Jackets. And Don Waddell, the GM, is part of that, obviously. So I don't think Waddell misunderstood what was happening. This is what probably happened, is Werenski said, I want out. Don said, are you sure? I love you. I'm out. He goes, fine, I'll try and trade you. He brings him a deal, and then his wife gets cold feet and says, I'm not going anywhere. Boyfriend, we staying right here. And that's what happened. He's staying right here. So this whole discussion, these comments by Werenski, oh, this is not what happened. There's some confusion. It was outside of my control. Things were misconstrued. That's not really what happened. Yes, it is. Stop saying it's not what happened. What happened is you demanded a trade. Your GM brought you a trade. Your wife said, I don't feel like moving. You ended up staying. Got cold feet, whatever the scenario, and you're still with the team for the next 2 years, but you're still going to leave. Because the odds are Columbus is not going to be a great team this year. Right? The odds are they're not making the playoffs. The Eastern Conference is only getting stronger. It's not getting weaker. And you know that Kirill Marchenko is maybe also looking to leave too. So, you know, things are going to be a little bit tough for the Blue Jackets this season. They will likely be worse. Not better. They'll be George Costanza, not Ted Danson. That's right. Worse, not better. So I just, Zach Werenski, just stop. Stop saying all this stuff. Please. Now, he also said this. I was trying to figure out what was going on, but yeah, it got crazy for sure. I don't want to talk too much on all the specifics and conversations and all that, but I think from early on, I've been transparent. I've been honest. At the end of the day, I've been honest that this is where I want to be, end quote. Huh? What? He has to be traded. That means you don't want to be here. Your GM brought you a trade, and you said, no, I don't want to go to Dallas. My wife and I decided to stay here. Anyway, right after all this went down, he said, look, I'm committed to Columbus and want to turn this team into a winner. Nowhere did he say, I'm here for 2 years and then I'll extend for another 7 under the new CBA, which allows for a max deal of 7 years. He didn't say that. Why? Because you know, and I know, Zach Werenski is as good as gone. I'm not confused by any of this, and I suspect you ain't confused by any of this as well. So, for that reason, Zach Werenski is my Donald Trump loser of the week.
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17: Nobody has better toys than I do.
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23: Nobody knows the system better than me, which is why I alone can fix it.
15: Well, that is it for the big show. I didn't get to a lot of stuff. I didn't get to the Hockey Canada reinstatements, Carter Hart, Formanton, Foot, Dubé, McLeod. I didn't get to Jeannie Buss and her siblings, Jim, Johnny, Janie, Joey, and Jesse. And I was really confusing at Thanksgiving dinner with six siblings whose names start with J. I didn't even get to Kawhi Leonard and Kawhi coming back. Versus Kawhi leaving, not Kawhi coming back. So I hope to get to all of that next week on this show. So sorry about not getting to that stuff. It's all pretty important stuff. I will get to all of it, I promise. But that's it for the big show. I'm Eric Macromella, and this has been Offside on the TSN Radio Network. And don't you forget, don't you dare forget, I love you. And that includes you, Zach Werenski. Chat soon.

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20: Hi, I'm John Still, and this 2 minutes with CF Montreal goalkeeper Sebastian Brezza.
21: Con Libertazzi testa i riflessi di Brezza, con palla bloccata ancora da Brezza.
20: All right, you played in Italy.
22: Yes.
20: What is the correct four-course meal order at an Italian restaurant?
22: You start with a plate of a little bit of entrees, a bit of grilled vegetables, everything on the table. Then you go with a first dish, a risotto or a pasta dish. Then you go with a second dish, which is mostly either red meat, a fish, or chicken. Even after the second dish, they go for a salad sometimes, and then dessert. And then obviously you have the little limoncello, the digestive at the end.
20: So limoncello?
22: Yeah, limoncello or a bit of grappa. So it's more than four.
20: When was the first time you had grappa?
22: In Italy.
20: Really?
22: Yeah, because, well, I was 17 when I left, so if I had it before, it would have been a problem. I don't know what you're implying here.
20: How do you get your Italian card revoked? How do you get in trouble if you're at an Italian restaurant?
22: Cut your pasta is one of them. You cannot cut your pasta.
20: Yeah, my dad is that.
22: Maybe put some uncooked onions on a plate of pasta.
20: That's crazy.
23: Back to the keeper. Where is the keeper? Where is the goalkeeper?
20: And are keepers weird, or are we all weird for thinking that keepers are weird?
22: I think just everybody's normal. Just everybody stop this. They're weird. They're just normal. I don't know. Obviously, if you take a little bit of too many balls in the face, you become a little bit weird. But no, I'd say everybody's normal.
23: Ball still up for grabs, and Brezza with a fantastic save. Sebastian Brezza. Well done by him.
20: Sebastian, thank you.
22: Thank you.
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24: This is 2 minutes with Montreal Canadiens forward Ivan Demidov. Ivan, you played in the KHL with SKA St. Petersburg. St. Petersburg, very big Russian city, very popular team. What was the best part about getting to play pro hockey in St. Petersburg?
25: It was like my first full pro season. I think it was like the
1: fun.
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24: How about playing with Evgeny Kuznetsov? What do you remember about him and if he gave you any advice?
10: He gave me a lot of advice how to like to play. Need to come to NHL. Also play a lot of games with him. So it was fun and we have good chemistry with him.
24: What do you miss most about Russia?
10: Uber. Mm-hmm. Uber delivery.
24: Really? What's better about it? Is it quicker? Or?
10: Yeah, quicker, you know, like cheaper, quicker.
12: Here's Demidov, shot, scores! Boy, the kids are all right in Montreal!
24: You know, it's pretty clear to see you really love the game of hockey. You've been on the ice a lot over the offseason as well. Why do you love hockey so much?
10: I think hockey is the best sport where you, you know, like skate. It's like hard part. It's also you kind of like get a hit, and also it's team play, team game, and you just everything like in hockey. I just love it.
12: Back to the middle, Demidov, backhand, scores! Ivan Demidov!
24: Ну, Ваня, спасибо за твоё время сегодня.
10: Пожалуйста.
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25: Сегодня
24: 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Сегодня вечером. Спасибо большое. It's 2 minutes with Montreal Canadiens forward Ivan Demidov.
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24: This is 2 minutes with Montreal Canadiens defenseman Lane Hutson.
26: This is where Lane scored the championship winner from last year. Todrak, shot, score!
24: You were in Boston for the Beanpot with your buddy Macklin Celebrini. What do you remember about going back to BU as an alumni as opposed to an actual active player?
27: Yeah, it was pretty special. I had my older brother there and one of my younger brothers, so it was fun to just be around them for the week and see what life's like and kind of be a college student again.
26: That's Lane Hutson. Celebrini from the circles, he scores!
24: How about Macklin Celebrini? You had a chance to play with him at BU, and then both of you had terrific rookie seasons in the NHL. What was your first impression of Macklin Celebrini when you met him for the first time?
27: Right when I met him, I just could kind of tell that he has the confidence and the abilities to be a really special player, and you know, not only that, but the work ethic and the compete and the drive, it's second to none with him. So, you know, those are some of the things I noticed right away.
12: Here's Hutson, scores! Off the left side, Lane Hutson has his first in the NHL.
24: For you, obviously Calder Trophy winning season, congratulations on that, and you had such a hot start in the NHL, but I'm wondering for you, and maybe this goes back to the year prior as well when you played your first two games, what was your real welcome to the NHL moment when it kind of set in that, wow, I'm a Montreal Canadian in the NHL?
27: For me, it was my first game. It was game 81 after my college season.
12: Lane Hutson at center ice. The stage is yours.
27: You know, just playing versus Detroit. One of my idols growing up, Patrick Kane.
12: Here goes Kane. Slowly up the middle, and he scores! And the Detroit Red Wings win it in a shootout.
27: That was something that was pretty special for me, and you know, just playing an NHL game wearing this logo is special.
24: This has been 2 minutes with Montreal Canadiens defenseman Lane Hutson.
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31: A lot of people say no to me because I was a girl.
12: Manon Rayom is able to hang on to that one.
32: And a pick and roll in the women's game is a pick and roll on the men's game.
12: Sabrina Ionescu at the buzzer. And boys, move over. The lady is coming through. Danica Patrick wins.
33: Be patient, be curious, be daring.
12: It's Caroline Willett with a huge goal.
31: I'd really like to trade in these heels for a pair of skates right now.
12: Duda wins goal for Canada.
34: The dream is now a reality for Brooke Henderson.
33: It's always crazy going into every fight.
12: The champion, Ronda Rousey. Christine Sinclair.
35: It's Serena Williams again.
31: Okay, it's time for the next step.
1: Hello and welcome to She's Got Game, the show that thought that all mascots were non-binary. I am Michaela Schreider, she is Vanessa Sanchez, and we are with you for the next hour or so, taking you through the week that was in the world of women's sports. We've got WNBA retirement news to get into, some playoff picture starting to form in the WNBA as well. We're going to check in with the NSL, the NWSL. We've got PWHL news, lots to get into this week. We got to start with the biggest breaking news of the week,
3: like
1: Vanessa.
3: Massive. I was shook to my core.
1: Like, I have never experienced anything like this in my time covering women's sports.
3: I can't even believe that we get to talk about this.
1: We're so blessed. The Toronto Tempo officially unveiled their mascots this week.
3: You heard right. Mascots.
1: Mascots. Plural.
3: Plural.
1: Two mascots.
3: Dos.
1: Dos. Deux in French. For our Montreal listeners. We have Dez and Dot.
3: Mm-hmm.
1: Dez is a Borealis blue snapping turtle from Muskoka, Ontario. Their name is inspired by Decibel, a nod to their love of music and role as the more measured half of the duo. Dez is calm, clever, and always thinking a few steps ahead. Dot is an Arctic hare named after Toronto's longtime nickname, T-Dot. Originally from the Arctic Circle, she brings seemingly endless energy, acrobatics, enthusiasm to everything she does, making her the undisputed hype woman of the pair. So they're going for a tortoise and the hare. Slow and fast. Mm-hmm. Tempo, if you will.
3: Nice.
1: What do we think?
3: Okay.
1: Can I just say first things first before we get into it? Dez uses she, they pronouns.
3: Correct.
1: I love that they, first of all, I thought all mascots were non-binary. Mm-hmm. Worth noting, except for Ellie, clearly a woman.
3: Obviously.
1: I love that they unveiled a non-binary mascot while Sophie Cunningham was in the building.
3: Yeah.
1: 10 out of 10, Toronto. Thank you so much for your service.
3: The timing was perfect.
1: Just perfect.
3: I bet they were hanging on to that. I bet the
1: date. Think?
3: I think the mascot unveiling was supposed to happen at a different time, and then they saw, oh, wait, Indiana's coming.
1: They understood the assignment.
3: Yeah, they did. Well done. Okay.
1: What your thoughts otherwise?
3: My thoughts otherwise. Okay, first of all, T-Dot was right there. I know that they went like Dez and Dot. Like, I get that there's, and Dot is a nod to T-Dot. But, like, T and Dot.
1: Yeah.
3: I don't know.
1: I can understand that.
3: Dez, okay, sure. Okay, I do love that there's two of them. And I love the meaning behind them all. I love that Dot is a Gemini and Dez is a Taurus. And I love even more that we know that about them.
1: They've really
3: done their research on this. It's wonderful. When I saw Dot come onto the stage court, onto the court, I feel so badly because I know they worked really hard on this. Mm-hmm. I laughed so hard I cried. That is
1: this, like, is the bunny that you're talking, like, this is the
3: bunny,
1: hair,
3: the hair,
1: sorry, I'm gonna call it bunny, like, I'm,
3: she is scary and looks like she, like, they got her at Party City.
1: Come on now.
3: No,
1: I think she looks, I like think, a hare.
3: I think Dez looks super cool.
1: Dez,
3: I
1: love, looks Dez's, so cool.
3: Yeah, Dez's look,
1: the
3: great.
1: Hair in particular, 10 out of 10.
3: Dez's hair, yes.
1: Dez's,
3: yeah,
1: hair, yeah, yeah.
3: Yeah. But
1: I don't know. She just looks like a, Dot just looks like a rabbit to me.
3: Yeah, like, but like a spooky rabbit.
1: You ever seen Donnie Darko? That's a spooky rabbit.
3: That's kind of the vibe I'm getting.
1: Okay, no. Hey, I think you need to look up the bunny from Donnie Darko.
3: Wasn't there also a sitcom that did a play on Donnie Darko? Was it Brooklyn Nine-Nine?
1: They dressed up as rabbits or bunnies, yeah, in one of the Halloween heist videos.
3: Okay, that was it. Yeah, yeah, that's,
1: they actually, now that you mention it, yeah, Dot kind of looks like those bunnies.
3: Yes, like those bunnies.
1: Were
3: that's
1: you afraid
3: thinking.
1: Of the Easter Bunny as a kid? Like, did your parents ever do the photo with you and Easter Bunny?
3: Oh, that's a good question. I didn't like things like that.
1: Okay,
3: but so I don't know if we ever got. I don't know if we did pictures with the Easter Bunny.
1: I'm just wondering if some childhood trauma was unearthed here. Because I don't know. I think they both look really cool. I don't have anything. Again, Dez looks so cool.
3: Dez looks very cool. Yeah, they did great with Dez.
1: And Dot is just a rabbit.
3: Yeah.
1: But, like, she looks fine to me.
3: But she's a hare.
1: A hare, excuse me.
3: Yeah,
1: listen,
3: an Arctic hare.
1: This is not a, what would you call that?
3: Oh, no.
1: Not biology.
3: Oh, no.
1: Oh, whatever no. It is, this show is not it. I was going to say, this is not a Planet Earth show. Like, we're not David Attenborough.
3: There we go. Or that other guy. Who's the Canadian guy that does? Oh, well, I know. We're just
1: David Suzuki?
3: Suzuki. There he is. Does he do animals?
1: You know what? I don't think this is.
3: Wow, this is going really south really quick.
1: We started talking about mascots.
3: What? Hang on. What is the study of animals?
1: Women in STEM.
3: Zoology.
1: Okay, this is not a zoology show. Clearly.
3: Oh, and then they have different. Anyways.
1: You know what? Not the time.
3: No, not. We're not going to get into this.
1: I like them.
3: And I like that you like them.
1: And you don't like them.
3: And I like them. I'm scared, but fair. I like them.
1: Fair.
3: Two things can be true.
1: Two things. That's fair. And I am someone who sometimes doesn't love like puppets and stuff like that. Mm-hmm. So I get it. Some mascots are weird.
3: Which is extra funny because do you not live in the puppet capital of North America?
1: We just came out of the festival. I don't want to talk about it. Hid in my basement the whole time. You mentioned the horoscope aspect. Mm-hmm. I do love that. Although I dispute that Dot is a Gemini because I am a Gemini and I do not have this much energy. So I don't know where that came from. But that is like, that's such a women's sports thing.
3: Yeah.
1: Like men could never.
3: They could never and they would never.
1: They would never have this much fun.
3: Men don't have whimsy.
1: No.
3: No, that's what they're missing.
1: And I like, these are two mascots with whimsy.
3: Yes.
1: And I also kind of like that they have two because it's like, other than Mr. and Mrs. Met.
3: Right.
1: I can't think of another team that has two mascots.
3: Me neither.
1: It's kind of cool.
3: Yeah. I like it. I like it. It's fun.
1: Well done, Toronto. Not well done on playing basketball because you're eliminated from the playoffs. So off the court, thumbs up. On the court, do better. Good news for the Tempo. They did get Brittany Sykes back this week.
3: They did.
1: We love that for them. Mm-hmm. Brittany Sykes had 15 points in her return in a loss to the Fever. Unfortunately, the next night, the Tempo played the Mystics. The Mystics beat them. They are now eliminated from the playoffs. So has not been a great run for the Tempo, but some welcome injury news.
3: Yes.
1: For a team that has been injury riddled this season.
3: Yes, absolutely. Yeah. Yeah, it's good to have Brittany Sykes back. She was gone for 2 months with a foot injury. Good to have her back for the remainder of the season.

0: I'm so sorry. I had to remind you of the story.
1: That's okay. I remember it. It came screaming back to me. I mean, but the Sun were also eliminated.
0: The Sun were eliminated. Yeah. Yeah. Oh, that sounds so scary when you say it like that.
1: There's a whole movie about that recently. So they're in company. I was going to say good company, but yeah. They're in company.
0: They're in storied company.
1: There you go.
0: There we go.
1: And this is a really good draft. So you want a high pick.
0: You know what? Great point.
1: Yeah.
0: Yeah.
1: Not like we forget that the Golden State Valkyries were such an anomaly.
0: Yeah.
1: Right? Like,
0: true.
1: That was literally the first time an extinct team had made the playoffs.
0: Mm-hmm.
1: This is the norm. This is kind of what you expect.
0: Yeah.
1: And they've had like four... As bad as their record is, for every game they lose, I feel like they should have won that or they could have won that. Like,
0: yeah.
1: They're playing fun basketball.
0: Mm-hmm.
1: Marina Mabry is having an amazing season. They've just been so much fun to watch. Like,
0: yeah.
1: It sucks that their record is what it is because they've actually been so entertaining.
0: Mm-hmm.
1: So I think there's a lot of fun basketball left to watch. Mm-hmm. There's a lot of reasons to keep following. And then you have the draft to look forward to.
0: Exactly.
1: So, a lot to be excited about if you're a Tempo fan.
0: Yeah, for sure. And the Tempo fans have really brought it this year. Like you said earlier, they played Indiana this week and oh my God, the boos that rang out for Sophie Cunningham.
1: Again, Toronto, you got it. You understood the assignment. Thank you so much.
0: It was so great. I think, I want to say it was Caitlin Clark in, post-game press conference said that the only fan base that like kind of rivals Toronto has been the Valkyries. Like that's the only other stadium that she's been to where she's felt the same kind of energy. So, two expansion teams and very energetic fan bases.
1: Love that.
0: Love that.
1: In other WNBA news, Neko Ogumike announced her retirement this year. At the end of this season, she is going to be retiring, which is, I think, unfortunate news for basketball fans because she's so much fun to watch. And she's such... We talked about this a few weeks ago, I feel like. Maybe when... the 30th anniversary game happened.
0: Mm-hmm.
1: We forget how, like... historically good Neko Ogumike has been.
0: Yeah.
1: She is fourth overall in all-time scoring. Like, that's crazy.
0: Yeah.
1: Like, come on.
0: Yeah, she was the number one overall pick in 2012. She was Rookie of the Year, League MVP in 2016, also won the championship that year. She's an 11-time All-Star, 8-time All-WNBA, 7-time All-Defensive Team, and she was named to the W25, which was the top 25 players of the first 25 years of the league. She was in it while still being an active player at that point. I think that was like
1: wild.
0: 4 or 5 years ago that they did that. So yeah, she has had a very storied career, and maybe what she's done off the court has been even more significant despite like those accolades. She has been the president of the WNBPA, so the Players Association, since 2016. And she was very instrumental in the collective bargaining agreement that, or two of them, I guess.
1: Yeah, the last two.
0: The last two.
1: Which were both historic.
0: They were, exactly. But this last one, obviously, we saw significant salary increases, travel accommodations, maternity leave, or maternity benefits, I guess. A lot of player protections and new resources. And she was so instrumental in making all of that happen. So...
1: there's a reason they call her Madam President.
0: Yeah, for
1: like,
0: real.
1: She was in the most recent CBA. She helped negotiate the largest salary increase in professional sports history.
0: That's wild.
1: 367%. The salary cap went up from $1.5 million to $7
0: million. Oh, my God. And didn't the Supermax go from like $300,000 to like $1.4 million, I think?
1: Yeah, yeah,
0: something like that.
1: So she's literally like the game is so much better. Then, like, she left the game so much better than when she found it, right? And she's been so historic for this league.
0: Yeah.
1: So much fun to watch. As a Seattle Storm fan, I will say it was so much fun. When she was a member of my team for 2 years, and I loved every minute of it. There is something about her being back in LA that just feels very natural and normal. But she's had such a historic career on and off the court, and the league is where it is today. The game is where it is today because of her.
0: Yeah, so she's instrumental.
1: We're going to miss her.
0: But I think this is her getting ready to be commissioner.
1: Ooh.
0: Just slot her right in.
1: I was going to say she was going to join her sister, Chinne Ogumike, who is an amazing commentator and amazing on the panel. The coverage that she does, the analysis she provides is fantastic.
0: Mm-hmm.
1: The personality she brings. So I thought, okay, maybe she's going to join media, but I like that better.
0: I think she'll probably do that first. I think media, and then we replace Kathy.

0: You know what? I'm on board. She gets my vote. All right. The Dynasty UConn Huskies is a three-part docuseries on the best women's basketball program in history and will premiere on Apple TV on August 21st. The series chronicles the 40-year run of the renowned University of Connecticut, or UConn, women's basketball program under Hall of Fame head coach Gino Auriemma. Jeff Goldberg is a journalist and UConn Huskies historian. He covered the UConn women's team from 2001 to 2006 at the height of their rise to the powerhouse that they are now, and he joins us on the line. Jeff, how are you?
1: I'm great. Good to be here.
0: Thanks so much for being here. We're so excited for this docuseries on Apple TV. Tell us what fans can expect from the series. What players are featured? What does it get into?
1: Well, I'll tell you, the producers and the directors did an amazing job. Incredibly exhaustive research. And, you know, you're going to see, you know, the who's who of UConn basketball, from Rebecca Lobo and Jen Rosati through Sue Bird and Diana Taurasi, Swin Cash, Tamika Williams, you know, all the way up to Asia Fudd and Paige Beckers in the last couple of years. I mean, they really did not leave too many stones unturned. And, you know, it's only three episodes, but it feels like 10 because, you know, they just cover so much ground. And, you know, there is so much history. And it's a lot to get through, but they managed to touch pretty much every topic that you would want to see covered.
2: Now, when you were covering UConn in the early 2000s, did you know that you were covering history? Did it feel like that in the moment?
1: It did. It's funny. So my first year officially on the beat was the 2001-2002 season, and they went 39-0. So the first 70 games that I covered for the Hartford Current, they were 70-0. You know, it was wild. And, you know, and at that time, you know, that was the record. You know, when they won their 55th in a row, that was the NCAA record for consecutive victories. And now it feels like that's like the fifth biggest streak, you know. But at the time, that was the mark. And so, yeah, we did feel like we were watching something really special. And of course, this was Diana. It was Diana's time. And, you know, they've had a lot of great players. Somebody asked me yesterday, you know, who I thought was the greatest player that ever played at UConn. And I had to say, look, I said, I watched her, you know, for her entire career, pretty much every game. Diana Taurasi, to me, she's the greatest player of all time because the things that she did and the way she did them in those 3 years that I covered were just phenomenal. And, and that's not taking away from Breanna Stewart or Maya Moore or Rebecca Lobo. It's just Diana was so ahead of her time as a player. There had just never been a women's basketball player who could do the things that she was doing. And so, yeah, we did. I know I felt that, you know, I grew up in Connecticut, and I was a teenager in the 1980s, not to date myself, but, you know, that's the truth. And so my hero was Larry Bird on the Boston Celtics. And, you know, when he retired, Magic Johnson famously said to him, you know, there'll never, ever be another Larry Bird. And that turned out to not be true. There was another Larry Bird. She didn't wear 33. She wore 3. But Diana was Larry Bird. I mean, she shot like Larry Bird. She had the range of Larry Bird. She passed the ball and had anticipation like Larry Bird. She trash talked like Larry Bird, and she was the most clutch player I'd ever seen. And so, yeah, I actually felt like I was seeing something that I might never ever get to see again.
0: And in addition to Diana, you also covered Sue Bird. The two of them have gone on to be legends in the sport. What was it like to watch them become icons through the WNBA and to really represent women's basketball like that?
1: Yeah, it's really great. You know, Sue in particular, you know, you knew that she had that kind of greatness in her. It didn't really come forth until, I think, her junior year, particularly the Big East tournament final against Notre Dame. And I wound up writing a full-length book about just that game when she hit the shot at the buzzer to beat Notre Dame. And, you know, that's when she truly became a star. And then that 2002 season, I mean, you know, again, 39-0, and it seemed like every game was a 50-60-point blowout. I mean, they just killed everybody. And so you could see her becoming the star that she ultimately became. And she had the demeanor for it. She was cool as a cucumber all the time, but she was a killer, you know. And, you know, and then Diana on the same team, you know, it's funny. On that team, you know, you had the four seniors. So you had Sue and Twin Cash and Tamika Williams and Asia Jones, and they all went, they were all top six picks in that draft, in the WNBA draft after that season. So Diana was like, I always say she's like the fifth Beatle, you know, on that team. She was the fifth starter, but really she was the best player of the five of them. But she was in a role where she didn't have to do that. She could just kind of be Diana. And so, I mean, that's what was so magical about that team. There was, you know, they had no chemistry problems at all. They were so motivated. It was the most motivated team I've ever seen because, you know, they lost to Notre Dame in the Final Four semifinals the year before when they had the huge lead at the half and then melted down in the second half. And so they carried the you know, the anger and the pain of that loss all the way through that next season. So there was never, and that's why, like, not only did they win every game, but they were just destroying people because they're like, we're never losing again. We're never going to feel that again. And they didn't. And so they just, they were a machine. That was the greatest starting five in the history of women's basketball, hands down.
2: And how lucky that you got to watch
1: that. And Sue was the leader of that team.
2: That's incredible. Now let's talk coach for a sec. Gino Auriemma. We are big fans of his over here. And I know that almost everyone, I would imagine every single person who has played for him is also a big fan of his. He is a very highly respected man by his players, by people who play against him. And so I'm curious to know what he's like as a coach overall from your perspective. But I also want to know, because we've been seeing some online chatter this week in the lead up to this docuseries about a particular moment in the series where he kind of gets into it with Paige Beckers. And I'm wondering if you have any insight on that situation and just about what he's like overall as a coach.
1: Yeah, I would. So I would clarify that statement that all the players love him. They love him now. You know, the ones that are no longer in the program love him. They don't love him when they're there. You know, Sue Bird, I think, said it best, is that when they would play, they weren't necessarily playing against the other teams. They were playing against him. That it was the players against him, and which is what he wanted. He, you know, he was super demanding and super tough on them. In particular, the better the player you were, the harder he was, because he recognized the greatness that they had in them, but that greatness sometimes needed to kind of almost be, you know, like pulled out of them. You know, like you have to reach in and pull it out. And so he would be extremely hard on them. I can still remember, you know, there was in fact one game in that 39-0 season in 2002 where they almost lost at Virginia Tech in, like, I think it was like late January, early February, and then they had a practice the next day or the day after, and he was just riding Sue Bird like you'd never seen. You know, the media, we do get some access to those practices. And he was just all over her. And no matter what she was doing on the floor, he was yelling at her and saying she was doing. And at one point, she committed a foul. Or at least he said she committed a foul. And she was protesting that she had not committed the foul. And he's just tearing into her to the point where she started crying. I mean, this is Sue Bird. I bet you could probably count on one hand the number of times on the basketball court that Sue Bird ever cried. But she did that day to the point where she, like, had to pull the jersey over her head so people couldn't see it. And, you know, he basically broke her down and then, you know, had to kind of build her back up. And then for the rest of that season, she was the All-American that we all know. But so he puts him through the torture chamber as a player. And, you know, a lot of times we would talk to ex-players who would be like, you know, when they would leave, they're like, oh, you know, the last thing I'm ever going to do is be a coach, because of what they had just gone through, and then most of them wind up being coaches. I mean, to me, that's like the legacy, is that so many of his ex-players went on to become coaches and really good ones. I mean, Shea Ralph right now at Vanderbilt. Tamika Williams is an excellent coach. Jen Rosati was a fantastic coach at Hartford. And I think not only do they become great coaches, but then they come back and like, yeah, now I get to do to my players what he did to me. You know, and they love that. So, yeah, when they're playing for him, I don't think they particularly love him that much at all. But then they get out of it, and then they, you know, and the years go by, and they can put it into better perspective, and they realize that he really was, you know, looking out for their best interests and making them not just great players, but also great people. And so they all come back. They all come back. One of the great things that he would do during the years I was covering the team is at the Final Four, always the night before the championship game, whether they were in it or if they weren't in it, he would throw a huge party in wherever city we were at. And I remember the one in Philadelphia in particular in 2000. And he would just throw this enormous party, and all the old players would come back. All of them. It was just an absolute roster of all these ex-UConn players would come back to be part of the family. They never leave the family. So even though he's killing them and making them miserable in practice, they do love him. They do respect what he's all about. And you know, the other thing, too, is at least with him, he will let you give it back to him. And I'm sure at some point we'll probably talk about Gino and Pat, and I can explain that a little bit better. But for as much as he gives it, he will let you give it back to him. You know, you can give him the business, too, and he'll take it. And so there's that respect as well. And, yeah, I mean, you know, that's the thing about him. He is who he is, and, you know, he's no phony. He's going to show you who he is. And they sign up for it, and they think they know better. You know, they think they're going to be the ones that don't get it. They all get it. But the results speak for themselves.
0: Thank you so much to Jeff for joining us on the show. Tune in next week for part two of our interview with him as he gets into what it was like covering Gino Auriemma. Still to come on She's Got Game, more from the WNBA and a very important return to the NWSL. 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
0: That is right. You're listening to She's Got Game on the TSN Radio Network. I am Michaela. She is Vanessa. Vanessa, we have so much more WNBA stuff to get into. Some unfortunate news for the Dallas Wings, who are already having a tough time as it is. They are losing AZ Fudd for the rest of the season as she gets set to have surgery on her knee. She has not played since August 5th, and the Dallas Wings are 3-7 in their last 10.
2: Ooh,
0: tough time to be a Dallas Wings fan.
2: Rough. Poor AZ Fudd. She is... I would say an injury-prone kind of player. She had an ACL tear in high school. She had a major knee injury when she was at UConn. She's missed little stretches of time over her college career. And I guess, like, knees just aren't kind to her. And this is
0: pretty
2: scary.
0: Kind to any women.
2: Yeah, for real. Or ankles. I don't know if we want to get into the other. Jonquil Jones and Olivia Miles both went out with ankle injuries this week. So it's just not been a great week for injuries in the WNBA. But, I mean, I don't think AZ Fudd was going to win Rookie of the Year anyways because Olivia Miles exists. So I was wondering, like, does this put her, you know, at risk? But I don't think.
0: No.
2: I think it's already been won.
0: It's Olivia Miles.
2: It's Olivia Miles.
0: But it sucks that your rookie year is cut short.
2: Absolutely.
0: Right? Especially when like, Dallas is still in a playoff spot.
2: Yeah.
0: They are in the eighth and final playoff spot right now. Mm-hmm. And it, knock on wood, in a pretty good position. I think they're like 5 wins ahead of Portland at this point. So they're fairly comfortable in that last spot. They could turn things around, but they just lost, you know, one of their biggest players.
2: Yeah.
0: That's tough. It's worth noting that Paige Bueckers, despite this slowdown that Dallas is having, she has not slowed down. She's averaging 20.5 points on the season. In the last 5 games, she's got 22.4 points per game. So, like, still keeping pace, still doing what Paige Bueckers does. But she can only do so much.
2: Yeah. She's so, one player in a 5-player starting lineup. Yeah. That's rough.
0: Do we want to talk about Becky Hammon getting ejected?
2: I think we need to, only so we can highlight Asia Wilson in all of this.
0: So the long and the short of it is there were a number of calls that probably should have been made where Asia Wilson was fouled and calls weren't made. And Becky was mad, rightfully so, to defend her player. And in what could only be described as a cartoonish hold me back moment. As she goes to yell at the ref, Asia Wilson steps in and holds her back. And it could not have been more like, hold me back, hold me back. And then she got ejected.
2: Oh, Becky. She has so much passion.
0: She does.
2: She just, and like you said, it was all just, I believe. Sorry, it was unjust. What was happening to Asia Wilson and Becky Hammon rightfully had to fight for her player. Asia Wilson is, like, I'm going to say 2 feet taller than her. I don't know the exact.
0: Oh, yeah.
2: But,
0: comically
2: it is,
0: taller.
2: It is comical. If you haven't seen it, just look at a picture of it or a video. It is so funny. I love Becky Hammon's passion for her players. Yeah, it was great.
0: It was a funny moment. And one last thing on basketball. Candace Parker was inducted into the Naismith Basketball Hall of Fame.
2: She was very well deserved. She had a great speech. We're going to hear a little clip of it later.
0: We sure are.
2: A funny clip, but a lot of it was very serious and kind of emotional. I don't know, when I was watching it, I felt like a little choked up at some parts. I think she's such a great speaker. I love to listen to her speak. She should just be inducted every year. I would watch it.
0: We should hire her to do more speeches. She's a great speaker.
2: Yeah.
0: Like, she's always, I'm glad she has a podcast. It's one of the people who should have podcasts.
2: Yes.
0: Because, I could listen to her talk all day.
2: Yeah, same. She's so wonderful. Also inducted into the Hall of Fame was the entire 1996 team from the Olympics. The women's basketball team, the American women's basketball team that won that year. And they have not lost since. Like, they have won gold every time since 1996.
0: Yeah.
2: That's insane.
0: They are like, so far above.
2: That is like a wild run.
0: Yeah.
2: Does anyone else in any other sport, has anyone else had a grip on a gold medal like that? Like, not in hockey.
0: Nope.
2: Not in men's basketball. Nowhere else has a team had such a grip on a gold medal.
0: And to think all that got them the gold in Paris was Gabby Williams' toe.
2: I did forget about that.
0: So like as close as they came, they are still like head and shoulders above the rest.
2: Yeah.
0: There was a really, and I should have looked it up, but there is a really great podcast series on the 1996 women's basketball, U.S. women's basketball team. I will look it up later and find it, but it was like a 4-part series, I think.
2: Okay.
0: And it just got into like all these, because it was the next year that the WNBA started, right? So a lot of the players on this team started the WNBA. It was like this moment for women's basketball. And it was a really great series.
2: And it was called Summer of Gold.
0: Thank you so much.
2: You actually have recommended this to me before, and I've never listened.
0: I highly recommend it.
2: You know,
0: it's very, very good.
2: I think today's the day I begin.
0: Good.
2: Oh, this makes sense, doesn't it? Produced by Sue Bird.
0: Maybe that's where I found
2: it. Maybe that's where you found it.
0: You know what? It's all making sense now.
2: That makes me want to listen to it even more. Produced by Sue Bird and Alex Morgan. Hosted by Michelle Kwan.
0: Yeah, because it was a Together production, yeah. I think, when they first started it.
2: That is so cool.
0: Look, it's all coming together.
2: Oh, I really want to listen to this, like, right now.
0: No, I highly recommend it. It was so good.
2: That's great.
0: Should we talk about soccer?
2: Oh, yes.
0: We have some soccer stuff to talk about.
2: We have to.
0: Let's start in the NSL, where we now know where the NSL championship is going to be held. And yes. Vanessa and I are very biased and very happy about this because it is going to be held in Ottawa.
2: Let's go.
0: TD Place, November 14th. We will find out who wins the Diana Matheson Cup. Mm,
2: I love it.
0: I love this so much.
2: Obviously, we are very biased.
0: This just saves our travel plans,
2: it
0: guys.
2: It really
0: let's
2: does.
0: Be honest.
2: We unfortunately couldn't make it last year. It was in Toronto last year and didn't get to watch it. But this year, like you said, it's right down the street from us. And also, I don't want to jinx anything.
0: You're going to do it. You're going to say it.
2: I'm not going to say it. But you can infer what I was going to say about having the championship in the city where the best team in the league also plays.
0: That's a great way to put it.
2: Thank you.
0: Couldn't have said it better myself. Very much looking forward to that. In the NWSL, wanted to mention that Sydney LaRue is back. She made her return to Angel City FC after more than 600 days away.
2: That is wild.
0: Her last game was in November of 2024. She stepped away for mental health leave, and then later on it was announced that she was diagnosed with anorexia, so she's been dealing with that. So it's great to see her back.
2: Mm-hmm.
0: It's great to see her play again. I also just want to mention it's great to have her personality back. I don't know if you saw Disney Princess Day.
2: Yes.
0: Did you see it?
2: Oh my God, it was perfect.
0: So Angel City had Disney Princess Day. So naturally everyone shows up in their Disney Princess outfits and in walks Sydney LaRue dressed as Maleficent. And she just stands out like, girl, you understood the assignment. We love this for you. But also, like, of course you did.
2: A villain.
0: And she looked so good.
2: Like, that was, like, high quality production value.
0: She went to Disneyland for this one.
2: 1,000,000%
0: And hired a professional.
2: Oh, my God. Yeah. Yeah. This wasn't a Party City purchase.
0: No.
2: No, no, no, no. She didn't go the way of the Toronto Tempo. She went all out.
0: I don't know if we've seen Halloween pictures from her before, but she strikes me as someone who puts a lot of effort into a Halloween costume.
2: She would. Yeah.
0: Complimentary. Obviously.
2: Yeah.
0: Yeah. Yeah.
2: No, she is so wonderful. Did I ever tell you that I didn't like her in the very, very early days? Because she could have played for Canada, but decided to play for America.
0: I feel like you would have told me this, but I also feel like I'm learning it for the first time.
2: Oh, interesting.
0: I did not know that.
2: Yeah.
0: Is she Canadian?
2: Did I make this up? No.
0: Are you thinking of Abby Rock?
2: I'm not. I am thinking of Sydney LaRue. Thank God. That was a close one. She was born in Surrey, British Columbia.
0: Okay.
2: Yeah. And lived here for a while. She went to high school here. She is basically Canadian. She also won a championship as part of British Columbia select team at the Canada Games in 2005.
0: Girl, why are you playing for us?
2: Come on.
0: You could have won gold.
2: Anyway, at 15, she did move to the States. So she's been living there since she was 15. But I used to be angry at her because of that. But slowly, little by little, her personality chipped away at my animosity towards her. And now I love her. I think she is a gift to this sport.
0: Oh my God. Yeah. Her personality makes a lot more sense now because Canadians are funny.
2: That's very true, actually. Yeah.
0: She's got a very Canadian sense of humor.
2: Yeah.
0: Do you think, though, like, is there a chance? Let's say she doesn't make the U.S. women's national team for like the next major tournament. Could she go and play for Canada?
2: I mean, she could, but I don't think she would.
0: Mm.
2: Yeah. I think she's made her choice.
0: Yeah,
2: I don't think
0: fair.
2: She would switch now. She's 36. Like, hey,
0: you've made your choice. She's kind of like the reverse Janine Becky.
2: Yeah.
0: I mean, Becky did the same. Like, wasn't she born in the States?
2: She was born and grew up in Colorado, I think.
0: And then, like, either moved to Canada or had family in Canada.
2: Her parents were Canadian, I think. Yeah.
0: Yeah. And then played for Canada. Yeah. Thank God.
2: We love
0: that she did that.
2: Love that.
0: Interesting. I did not know that.
2: Yeah. Anyway, really love her. Really, really happy that she's back.
0: Yes.
2: Yeah.
0: And also,
2: can I just say, I hope she does more outreach. I don't think she should have to.
0: No.
2: But I hope that she does more engagement and outreach. On anorexia specifically. I think we're living in a time where it is being glorified and it is very, very dangerous. We are seeing it in the media a lot and it's scaring me a lot for all girls, no matter the age, but especially young girls. And so I hope she uses her platform to speak more on it. That's a really great point.
0: Yeah. I can see her doing that too. She's usually been very outspoken about things.
2: Again, she shouldn't have to.
0: She shouldn't have to, no. But it would be wonderful if she did.
2: It would be wonderful if she did.
0: Because you're right. It's needed right now.
2: Mm-hmm.
0: Not to make it about sports, but just to mention that it is also a good time for Angel City to get her back. They are in 10th place right now, but they're only 2 points out of a playoff spot.
2: Not to make it about sports. On our sports podcast.
0: On our sports show. But you, like, I'm like, also, no, this is really good for her soccer team. and we should mention, I know it is August, mm-hmm. but we're starting to feel maybe a little bit more like hockey season mm-hmm. is around the corner. And it looks like, according to Ian Kennedy, training camp for the PWHL will start November 18th. Mm-hmm. Worth noting that it is 48 hours after the World Championship gold medal game.
2: Yeah.
0: In Denmark.
2: That's really tough.
0: You got a transatlantic flight, probably a post-celebration hangover.
2: You gotta clock in. Post-celebration hangover, or you're really sad.
0: Although, actually, no.
2: I think it would be good for the sad girls. Whoever loses, that's motivation. That's like, let me just get back to hockey.
0: Yeah.
2: Let me just get back to my day job.
0: You're a goldfish.
2: Yeah,
0: you
2: exactly.
0: You immediately get back to work.
2: Exactly.
0: Yeah.
2: Unless you've won, in which case... Don't ever forget it. That's great.
0: And then also, if it's Canada specifically, also just lock in and turn things around.
2: Yeah, exactly.
0: We'd love that. In my mind, and I just like reminded myself of this, and now I'm sad. I was like, oh, there's nothing scarier than an angry Marie-Philippe Poulin, but she's not going to be there because she's injured.
2: Oh my God, Michaela.
0: I know. I ruined my day, and now I've ruined yours.
2: That hurts my tummy.
0: Yeah, it sucks for Canada. Like
2: that
0: in the World
2: sucks.
0: Championships. I'm not going to lie. I forgot that the World Championships.
2: Can I tell you?
0: Place.
2: I actually did too.
0: Yeah.
2: Until I read today about the training camp starting literally 48 hours after, I forgot that was happening.
0: This should be the last time we run into this, right? Because didn't the IIHF say that they were going to start building their calendar around the PWHL for the women's tournaments?
2: They did, right?
0: Right?
2: No, they did. They did.
0: We've done a lot of talking about this. It's true today. Yeah, this should be the last time that we have to deal with this.
2: Exactly.
0: Thankfully.
2: Yeah.
0: And also, yes, there's a lot of players impacted by this, but there are a lot of players who are not. Like, maybe mm-hmm. they play for a team that's eliminated early. Like, the whole PWHL is not made up of Canada and the U.S.
2: True.
0: We're assuming it's going to be Canada and the U.S. Yeah. in the final. This is karma. Finland's going to beat Canada again.
2: It's true.
0: It's going to be 2019 all over again. I've just done it to myself. So we can anticipate mid-December
2: starting? I would think
0: starting?
2: Like early to mid. Yeah. Because yeah. November 18th. Also, I think it's kind of not
0: November
2: nice.
0: 18th. What did I say? I was picturing November 28th. Ignore me. No, November 18th,
2: November
0: early
2: 18th
0: December makes
2: is when
0: much
2: it
0: more
2: starts.
0: Sense.
2: Yeah. I think, yeah. Because that's like training camp's usually a couple of weeks, maybe three. And then, yeah, I think early, mid-December. But American Thanksgiving is in the middle of that. And now all of the American players are not going to get to celebrate Thanksgiving with their families. And that makes me sad.
0: Oh. I'm not that upset for the American players.
2: Okay, anyways.
0: They'll get over it. This is roughly the same as when they started last year. I feel like it was late November, early December.
2: Was it?
0: That we had last year. We should really look this up.
2: I
0: like this only because, you're not competing. October is a very busy time for sports.
2: And that is very true.
0: I feel like when things start to calm down, the other hockey league is kind of in the throes of its season.
2: Mm-hmm.
0: The PWHL comes in and we have something new and shiny to look forward to.
2: Last year started November 21st.
0: Okay.
2: So we will be watching hockey in the lead up to that because we're going to get the Worlds for the couple of weeks before the 18th. Then we have a few weeks break while they have training camp and then we get right into the season.
0: I love this.
2: I can deal with that.
0: Yep.
2: Yeah.
0: I'm okay with that.
2: Okay.
0: Except for the 48 hours between the World Championships.
2: Yeah, what the hell?
0: That was a tough turnaround. All right, still to come on She's Got Game, we're going to tell you what you should be watching this week. 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
2: Welcome back to She's Got Game here on the TSN Radio Network. I am Vanessa. She is Michaela. And before we tell you what you should be watching this weekend, we got to tell you about a story that I think flew too much under the radar, unless you're maybe chronically online like us. But Canada's women's flag football team won the world championship last weekend.
0: Yeah, they did.
2: And they beat the United States to get there. They beat them 27-20 to win the world championship. And that qualified them for the 2028 LA Olympics.
0: Yeah, so they had qualified, I think, before the final. Mm. They, one of the wins, I think, in the quarterfinal had qualified them. And they were one of the first teams, I think, if not the first team, to qualify on the women's side for the LA Olympics.
2: It's so cool.
0: It's amazing. It's so great to see. And yeah, them beating the U.S. also, like, just that much sweeter.
2: Yeah.
0: But then, I feel like the headline this week was the U.S., the Canadian men qualified for L.A.
2: Right.
0: The women won the world championship.
2: Yeah.
0: But the men qualified, so let's give them more attention.
2: Exactly.
0: Anyway, yeah. Way to go, ladies.
2: I saw a tweet somewhere that was like, if this was hockey, like, this would be on the front page of everything.
0: Yep.
2: And but it's flag football. It's not that big of a deal yet. But we are going to see it for the first time in the LA Olympics. So, and
0: this made me excited for flag football for the first time. I'm not going to lie to you.
2: I thought it was like for kids. And now I'm like, I didn't watch the game because I didn't even like no one really talked about it before it happened. But then I watched highlights afterwards and I was like, this is so fun.
0: It's a lot of fun to watch.
2: And the fact that Canada's good at it makes it extra sweet.
0: Yep.
2: Okay, Michaela, what are you going to be watching this weekend?
0: I'm going to be watching some NSL. Mm-hmm. The Ottawa Rapid are taking on the Vancouver Rise Saturday at 7 p.m. here in Ottawa at TD Place. We will be at the game.
2: Yes, we will.
0: I'm very much looking forward to that. Also made all the more exciting by the fact that we now know that the NSL final will be here.
2: Yes, it will be. So excited about that. I'm going to be watching golf. Also,
0: shocking.
2: Soccer with you.
0: Yes, yeah, you'll be there with me.
2: Yes, but it's the Canadian Open is on right now. Sorry, the CPKC Women's Open.
0: Get the sponsorship right.
2: Oh, my bad. But yes, it's happening in Edmonton at the Royal Mayfair Golf Club right now. I really, really love this tournament. This is genuinely one of my favorite tournaments in golf. And that is completely because I've gotten to see it in person multiple times. We've had it here in Ottawa a few times at the Hunt Club. Next year, it's coming to the Royal Ottawa Golf Course. And I love watching it. Did I ever tell you about the time that my brother invited one of the golfers over to our house for dinner?
0: And then, yes.
2: And then she came.
0: I do remember that.
2: And then the next year that it was back here, she told one of her friends. And then that friend just stayed with my parents.
0: So you guys became, what do they call it, borders?
2: Like host, yeah. Like a host family.
0: I would expect nothing less of the Sanchez's.
2: I mean, truly, yeah. We're a very welcoming crew, I guess. I will be watching golf all weekend long. Right now, at the time of this recording, we do have a Canadian tied in third place.
0: Okay.
2: Anna Huang is tied at third. She's 5 under right now. And a few Canadians, actually, on the leaderboard, so just going down it. I do not see Brooke Henderson anywhere close to the top. We don't love that, but
0: it's okay,
2: maybe
0: it's early.
2: There's still lots of games to play.
0: Lots of golf.
2: Anything else that we need to touch on, Mikayla?
0: No, I think there's a lot going on. It's a busy time.
2: A lot going on. Don't forget to catch up on, what's that show? Ted Lasso.
0: Yes. We haven't talked about that.
2: Still haven't watched it.
0: Okay, maybe we'll do a debrief next week.
2: Okay, great. Because I need to start watching. I saw one clip and I cried. It was the woman who shows up to training camp or whatever, like tryouts, with her son.
0: Oh, yes.
2: Oh, my God. I started crying.
0: No, and we have fallen in love with her and her son.
2: Really?
0: Yeah.
2: Okay. We will talk about this next week.
0: We ride or die for them.
2: Amazing. Mm-hmm. I love this. Okay. That does it for today's show. We have lots more to talk about next week. Thank you so much for listening. As always, if you missed part of the episode or if you want to listen to it all over again, you can find our show on your local TSN radio website or anywhere you listen to podcasts, including the iHeartRadio app. You can follow us on social media. We're at Not a Math Show on Instagram. Thank you so much to Marco, our producer, for making us sound so good. We like to leave you with a quote of the week each and every week. And this week, it comes from Candace Parker. We told you earlier that she was inducted into the Hall of Fame, the Basketball Hall of Fame. And this is just our favorite quote from the entire speech.
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37: This is 2 minutes with Montreal Canadiens defenseman Mike Matheson. Mike, thanks for joining us today. Congratulations on getting your number retired by the LAC St. Louis Lions.
38: Please welcome number 7, Mike Matheson.
37: What was that like to go back and see your number now on display in a place that's special for you?
39: Yeah, thank you very much. It was really cool. They did such a great job of having the whole kind of production of the whole thing, and being there with the four other guys also made it really special, from different kind of eras, I guess. We weren't too far separated, but just enough to kind of be able to share different memories of our time with the Lions, and overall was just a very special night.
38: You will be a Lions forever!
37: So number 7 with LAC St. Louis, right?
39: Mm-hmm.
37: Why number 7?
39: That was a number that was given to me. Yeah.
37: Okay.
39: When I made the team, it wasn't like they came around and asked you what number you wanted. You were just happy to be on the team, and that was the one they gave me.
37: And then number 5 at Boston College, right?
39: Yeah.
37: Same thing with just an assigned number, or does that one have a little bit more meaning?
39: That one I got to choose. Growing up, that was kind of always my favorite number. It was my dad's favorite number, and so still to this day, that was one that I got to choose in Pittsburgh too.
38: Welcome back, Mike Matheson! 1-0 for the Pens!
39: If I had my choice, I'd probably pick 5 out of anything.
40: 1, 2, 3, 4, 5!
37: Why was number 5 you and your dad's favorite number?
39: I have no idea, honestly. It just kind of was always his favorite number, so I adopted it as mine, and it stuck.
38: Matheson scores!
37: Well, this has been 2 minutes with Montreal Canadiens defenseman Mike Matheson. Thanks, Mike.
39: Thank you.
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37: All right, this is 2 minutes with Montreal Canadiens captain Nick Suzuki.
3: Big block from Nick Suzuki, and that's going to send us to a shootout in Montreal.
37: Nick, tell me about the pet situation right now. What's going on at home with cats and dogs?
39: Got two cats and a dog. They're always pretty crazy, and Milo and Leo are my cats, and Ruby is my golden retriever.
37: Any kind of story behind how you landed on those names?
39: Milo and Leo were just kind of, they sounded good together, and my wife really loved the name Milo, and I picked Leo, so. And then Ruby we rescued, so she already had her name.
37: If you could have another pet that isn't a cat or a dog, could be any animal in the world.
39: That's a great question. I don't know, Galley's got a bird.
4: Ooh, that pretty cat up to something.
39: So maybe try that.
37: On that note, we're going to do a little teammate animal association here. So I've got some animals. I'm going to say the animal's name, and then you tell me the first teammate that you associate with that animal. Ready?
39: Yep.
37: Gazelle.
39: Matheson.
37: Horse.
39: Slav.
37: Alligator.
39: Nui.
37: Giraffe.
39: Say, Anderson.
37: It was going to be someone tall for sure,
39: yeah,
37: wasn't it?
39: I don't know.
37: Hippopotamus.
39: Say, cool.
37: Shark.
39: I don't know. Ghouls.
37: And finally, my favorite animal, the platypus.
39: Platypus? Struble.
3: Struble gets its money's worth on Nick Cousins.
37: Why is Jaden Struble a platypus?
39: Just interesting. Interesting character.
5: You can't just go around and try to hurt our best players. You know?
37: Very versatile.
39: Yeah.
37: Most versatile animal in the world. Jaden Struble is a very versatile man, right?
39: Yeah, he is.
37: I love that answer.
3: Suzuki scores! That's got to be the nail in this one tonight.
37: This has been 2 minutes with Montreal Canadiens captain Nick Suzuki.
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6: Hi, I'm Sean Campbell. And this is 2 minutes with defensive lineman Mustafa Johnson of the Montreal Alouettes. Mustafa, if you were stuck on a desert island with two teammates and you had to survive, who would they be?
7: Ooh, that's a good one. I'm probably going to go Dylan Wynn because I know he got some survival stuff. He carries around a giant canteen. And then, ooh, I need a skinny guy. I don't want them to eat all the food.
6: Gross.
7: So probably like a Walter Fletcher.
3: Walter Fletcher with a burst up the gut.
6: All right, who are the two teammates that you know you would die?
7: Jamar, we both eat too much. Can't have him there. And probably Sankey. We'll just get to talking and wouldn't get anything done.
8: Ain't none of them want to talk to me, man.
6: What's the best thing about Colorado? You were born there, you went to college there.
7: Colorado's honestly like a miniature Canada. You got all four seasons, you got your nature, your hiking, lakes that they put beaches on and stuff, so you really don't miss out on everything. And then you also have a city life as well, so there's a lot going on.
3: Coletto, empty backfield for the pocket pumps, and he's wrapped up and dropped. Mustafa Johnson, the first man there for Colorado.
6: Take me back to your college days. What was it like being a Buffalo?
7: I had a great time being a Buffalo. The fan base is amazing. Reminds you of Montreal as well, just because it's loud in the stadium. You can't really hear a thing when they really get to screaming and yelling. So,
6: is altitude something that you're used to, but you see that the opposition always had trouble with?
7: Yeah, I love the altitude because we're training every single day. And it's something you don't really get used to, but you see the other teams really struggling. I remember we were playing, I want to say it was Stanford. Their whole line was on the sideline with oxygen masks, just struggling to breathe. And then when you travel to a new place, you feel like you run all day. So,
6: thank you very much.
7: Thank you. Have a good one.
6: Mustafa Johnson of the Montreal Alouettes.
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6: Hi, I'm Sean Campbell, and this is 2 minutes with Montreal Alouettes wide receiver Tyson Philpott.
3: It's hanging for Philpott, and he makes the grab at the 20-yard line. First down, Montreal.
6: Tyson, if you were not a football player, what would you do?
9: I've had that question a couple times. I think something in the chef industry, you know. I've always had a kind of interest for that.
6: Well, then if you're a chef, what's your pièce de résistance? What is your one thing that you do better than everybody else?
9: I would have to say pizza. You know, I've gone in the kitchen last week with one of the schools out here in Montreal, and they kind of showed me the culinary arts in the pizza, and that was really interesting.
10: I'll have my pizza with tuna fish, peanut butter, and grape jelly.
6: All right, so what's on this pizza?
9: I'm a prosciutto guy, so I definitely put some prosciutto, a little arugula, and maybe finish it off with some hot honey.
6: I like the hot honey. So pizza, have you been to Italy before?
9: I have not, but it's definitely on the bucket list for sure.
6: All right, so out of all the places you've never been, where's the one place you would like to go?
9: I think Tokyo. That's something that's been a keen interest for me, and I think it's coming up soon for me.
6: All right, so you said you, if you weren't a chef, if you weren't a football player, you'd be a chef. If you were to play another sport, what sport would that be?
9: I think it would be baseball. You know, I never really played too much baseball growing up, but watching it now and kind of seeing how it works, I think I could be a pretty good baseball player.
6: What position?
9: Outfield, for sure. I'm a track that baseball, and I'd like to be a base runner, too. I know that's for the fast guys, so I think I could do that.
3: The Alouettes have a man wide open up the gun. It's Tyson Philpott. It's on the 10, the 5. Touchdown, Montreal! Tyson Philpott does it again! And the Owls are on the board!
6: Thank you, Tyson.
9: Appreciate it, thank you.
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19: Io, Shedeur Sanders expected to get the start when the Browns do appear on offense for the first time today. It's game day on ESPN Radio, the ESPN app. Mia O'Brien, Mark Zinno. Our long national nightmare, Zinno, may finally be coming to an end, or it could just begin. Be beginning. Say that five times fast. Be beginning. We already had Dodd's Day in Detroit, but I can't say be beginning in Cleveland, Ohio. Deshaun Watson, Shedeur Sanders, give us the handicap on this situation that continues to unfold with oh so much content in Northern Ohio.
20: Yeah, I mean, look, this is Todd Monken's, you know, real first decision that may set the course for the rest of his head coaching tenure in Cleveland. Get it right, and you're going to be there longer than many people expect. Get it wrong, and it could be a quick turnaround. I mean, the Browns have told you repeatedly, they have very little patience to let head coaches stay here who haven't turned things around. So this is a highly important decision for Todd Monken. And he doesn't necessarily have the greatest of options to choose from. I mean, it feels like, without denigrating any specific player, it really is the best of all bad options. Because in reality, Mia, if any of these guys were legitimate starters, this would be an easy decision that would be done already. Right? If they had had enough of a track record and enough starting experience to say, this is our starter, we wouldn't be having this conversation. So this is the best of all bad options that you have to choose from and try to make it work. You got to make chicken salad out of you-know-what. And I don't know if I want to eat any of this chicken salad platter at all. And I'm not sure Todd Monken does either. But this is the hand that he was dealt when he accepted this job. And he knew that going in. So you didn't have to take the job. He could have just stayed exactly where he was and continued to do what he wanted to do. He decided to move on. And this is the lot in life that he chose. Get this thing wrong, and it could be a very bad first year and a very uphill battle going forward. However, if he gets it right and they could start to win some games and be more competitive and turn themselves into an 7 or 8 win team, guess what? Yeah. You may have solved a problem that many other coaches prior to you could not do.
19: Now let's make sure all of our bases are covered. He could not return, most likely, to where he previously was coaching because John Harbaugh was let go by the Baltimore Ravens. He could have followed John Harbaugh and been Jackson Dart's OC. Instead, he chooses, and I do not fault Todd Monken in the least, because you cannot guarantee in life you're ever going to get a crack at being one of 32 head coaches in the NFL. And so I respect him for taking the leap, regardless of the situation. In the same vein, though, Zeno, we have sat here and waxed poetic about, if you're Kevin O'Connell in Minnesota, for the betterment of Justin Jefferson and his prime as he approaches the age 27 season, you needed to put install Kyler Murray as your starting quarterback in order to maximize Justin Jefferson. You now have, between your first and second round picks in Cleveland, with Casey Concepcion, who looks like he got shot out of a cannon every single time he touches the football so far in his young NFL career, and Denzel Boston, you now have two potential elite playmakers. And so the question is, Deshaun Watson, whether you like him or not, has played in the NFL at a high level before. It has been 6 years since said high level, but he obviously has pelts on the wall that Shedeur Sanders does not. And so I think a lot of this comes into question of, where do you believe the Browns are in this quote-unquote build that GM Andrew Berry refuses to admit is a true rebuild, because they are reloading behind the scenes and still trying to be competitive, but recognizing they're building an infrastructure for their eventual quarterback of the future.
20: Yeah, well, the infrastructure is really important, and I think when it comes down to it, if there is any hope for the Browns to turn this thing around, they've got to get this position right first. I mean, there are some things about Cleveland that are really positive. There are some things about this team that, you know, you can build off of if you get some stable quarterback play. I would argue, too, the one thing we're not talking about enough is the fact that that Myles Garrett guy might change the entire construct of their defense. So even if their offense gets right and improves, I don't know if that necessarily translates to a lot more wins, but the question is, can you be competitive on offense? Can you keep yourself in games? I mean, you know, theoretically, Mia, every team in the NFL is only 2 or 3 players away from being a playoff team. Doesn't matter whether you're the worst team in the league last year.
19: That's how the league is built. The league is built on parity.
20: Exactly. And so the point simply is that it's one of these things where, you know, the infrastructure of the team and the completeness of the team are going to be a big part of the quarterback being successful, or at least creating more wins and the appearance that we're more successful.
19: Shedeur Sanders has trotted out with the Cleveland Browns offense. None of the 5 expected starting linemen are dressed for this game, although it was reported that Spencer Fano, their other first-round pick from this past April's draft, was expected to play. Do not see him out there right now. I could just be overlooking, or perhaps the report I saw is not true. Denzel Boston is expected to play today. Casey Concepcion is not. Let's hear from our Dan Graziano on Unsportsmanlike. He says Shedeur could win this job because he doesn't think Browns fans are really that keen on the nasty man, Deshaun Watson.
8: I think there's a lot of signs that they're leaning toward Watson, but I don't think it's impossible for Shedeur Sanders to go out there and light it up and make them rethink it. I don't believe Deshaun Watson, to my knowledge, has performed at a level that makes it, oh, we got to go with this guy. It may be that they're leaning that way. It may be that they go that way. But I don't believe that either one of these guys has been awesome throughout this offseason, throughout this training camp, throughout this preseason. And if you're still waiting to see awesome and you see it, like if Shedeur Sanders does everything you need him to do and looks amazing, then I think, you know, you really do have to rethink what you want to do here. So the Deshaun Watson experiment in Cleveland, the owner has said it was a failure. To run him out as the starter, I just don't see how Cleveland fans are going to rally around that.
19: And that's where I go back, Zeno, to the comments from Deshaun Watson at the onset of training camp when he referred to he and his wife buying a house in East Cleveland, being there all summer, enjoying their time. It almost felt like a sales pitch to be like, yeah, I know the trade was a failure, but I want to be here. I like Cleveland. I like you fans. It felt like a last-ditch effort by Deshaun Watson to try to bring the fan base to his side of the aisle, because at this point in time, it does feel like, and again, I don't want to speak for Emmett Golden and Aaron Goldhammer and all the great folks at ESPN Cleveland, but at least from what I see populate through my algorithm of their interactions online, it seems like the fans have spoken and they want to see Shedeur Sanders as their quarterback. Would you agree with that assessment?
20: Yeah, I think there's probably more of a fan sentiment to, you know, Shedeur being the starter, not only from name recognition, but youth as well and long-term viability. You know, the public sentiment for Deshaun Watson kind of was wasted with the size of his contract and the fact that his contract, many fans would feel, has probably hampered their ability to put a good team together in subsequent years. All that said, and I keep telling this to everybody here in Atlanta, coaches will play the quarterback that gives them the best chance to win.
19: Right.
20: Coaches do not, NFL head coaches, GMs sort of think this way. NFL head coaches do not think, well, you know, I'm going to have a lot of time with this guy, or I want to find out what we have. Coaches are measured in wins. That's how they keep their job. It doesn't matter if they win ugly. It doesn't matter if their offense stinks and their defense is great. If their offense is great and their defense stinks, coaches keep their job by winning and making the playoffs. That's the only barometer they're measured against. So the idea that a coach is going to sit there and go, well, I'm going to go with the younger guy because I want to see what he looks like and see what – that's not how they do things. That's not how they make decisions. They put the quarterback under center who gives them the best chance to win every single Sunday or every single week. So I think that's ultimately what Todd Monken is going to decide to do, regardless of what the fans want. If Shedeur is that guy, then that's who they're going with. I don't think there's any really conjecture about any of that.
19: It is about who has the higher floor, not who has the higher ceiling. Coming up, going through growing pains. Wow, words are hard today, Zeno. Going through growing pains. Yeah, it's Saturday here on Game Day on ESPN Radio.
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10: It doesn't get any better than this. Brand new book by Jeff Rimmer. You know, Montreal Canadiens fans are salivating at the prospect of Marchenko maybe being traded here at some point. Do you see him being dealt? It kind of feels like there's kind of a mutiny that's developed in Columbus, even though Werenski has said he wants to stay.
11: As far as Marchenko is concerned, I love the guy. He is just a delight. Here's a guy that could barely speak. How many Russians are looking, and this is not any disrespect, but they feel comfortable having an interpreter, do not want to speak in English. Yet here was Marchenko doing the best that he could possibly do, always had a smile on his face, and he is one tremendous player. If it ever comes to pass, I'm telling you, he's a gem. And he would be a gem for the Canadians. His agent has kind of been throwing around some ideas that he may not re-sign here after this season and might be forced to be traded. It all depends on what happens with the Blue Jackets on the ice. As far as Werenski, if I can get back to Zach, all he wants to do is win. After winning the Norris Trophy here at the end of the season, he made it very, very clear he wants to win in Columbus. But if things don't turn around this season, this is an important year for the Blue Jackets, I could see him asking to be traded at that point.
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13: And Carter, and the Falcons lead Indianapolis 24-6 in the second. Baltimore 3, Minnesota nothing in the second. J.J. McCarthy started, went 5-for-10 for 81 yards and a sack. Jaden Daniels, cameo, 0-for-1 with a sack for Detroit. Touchdown runs by Joshua Dobbs and Travion Williams, and the Lions lead the Commanders 14-13 in the fourth. Geno Smith of the Jets, 7-for-7 for 65 yards and a score. And last night's shutout win, Cade Klubnik, 10-for-14 for 75 plus a 16-yard run. ESPN's Jeremy Fowler says Klubnik could be the Jets' number two.
14: It was a situation where he could have taken the reins on that QB2 job. Didn't quite do it yet, but it appears that he should be able to beat out Brady Cook and Bailey Zappi, the veterans.
13: In college ball, Alabama will start Keelan Russell.
15: Hey, this is Rich Eisen. Coming up on Monday, another preseason week is in the books. We'll get you caught up. It's my four-down season preview on the 49ers, and the comedian Sam Morril joins us in studio on Monday's Rich Eisen Show on Disney Plus, the ESPN app, and ESPN Radio.
19: What if I could tell you that one Mark Zeno can see into the future here on game day on ESPN Radio? As predicted about 15 minutes ago, young undrafted Jack Strand has entered under center for the Atlanta Falcons in preseason game number 2 against the Indianapolis Colts. 4-for-4, 51 yards and a score. QB controversy beyond just Michael Penix and Tua Tagovailoa in the ATL, Zeno?
20: Mia, if there is anything dumber, okay, than a backup quarterback battle, it's the backup quarterback battle, okay? If I don't care who the backup quarterback is, I really don't care who the third string quarterback is. But good for Jack Strand. Again, he's played really well this preseason. I mean, you can't it's one of these things where with players, certain players, I mean, you just see it, right? And I'm not comparing the two straight line. But remember when Joe Burrow burst onto the scene? Even though the Bengals didn't win, you can see how he made the team more competitive. You can see how he changed everything around him. Granted, Jack Strand is doing this against guys who likely might not be in the league in 2 more weeks. They'll probably be back in college is where they're all going to be. Getting paid a lot more money than they would be if they were in a practice squad. Different conversation. But the point is, when you watch him, you can see his aptitude and his competency at the position and how things just looked in control. They look like they're supposed to. And there's a certain sort of, this feels normal, right? When we watch football games, this feels like what it should look like. And he shows that every time he gets on the field.
19: So if that's the backup to the backup quarterback battle in Atlanta, what do we call the current situation unfolding in Cleveland, Ohio, where Shedeur Sanders also 4-for-4 with a score on his opening drive for 43 yards. Cleveland and the Bills currently tied at 7.
20: Yeah, I mean, that's when you have three backups starting for a starting job. Like, they're not competing for the back.
19: You have three backups, but does that mean you have an actual quarterback?
20: Yeah, well, if you have three backups, I think that adds up to one half of a starter, if you do all the math correctly. So there is a certain amount of, fractions that you have to put together here. If you're not really that good in fractional math, this is not your strong suit. But, I mean, again, we go back to Cleveland. You're waiting for one of these things to be unequivocal, right? And that's all you want. Like, we watched it in Atlanta in week one. The best case scenario for the Falcons in week one of the preseason would have been for Tua Tagovailoa to come out, lead a drive down the field, make the offense look like it's supposed to, score a touchdown, and go, okay, boom, we got our guy, right? That's enough we needed to see. And Kevin Stefanski could have put the rest of it in his pocket for the rest of preseason, and it would have been over. But the performance was so abhorrent. The performance was so poor. Like, to name a starter after that, you just look ridiculous. And this is what happens when you have quarterback battles, which you never want. You never manufacture one. I mean, again, the whole thing in Atlanta is just so messed up because Michael Penix isn't healthy. So there's not really a quarterback battle if one of the guys physically cannot be on the field. I'm not sure why they're playing it the way they are, but at this point, they can't name Tua until you see something of value out of him, you know, which you hope you see in the third preseason game. But until then, you can't. Optically, it just doesn't sell well.
19: Well, I know another quarterback battle where the supposed incumbent starter, the veteran, did have an elite first preseason game, and yet that is still considered a battle by some out there in the desert. More on that here in just a second. 30 for 30's new series, The Betrayal of Shohei Ohtani, is available now on all major podcast platforms. The Betrayal of Shohei Ohtani is presented by Gusto.
1: Mendoza, play fake, and he throws one over the middle. It's picked off.
3: I think it's plenty to clean up, plenty to get better at, plenty that we can do better for him as coaches, plenty that he can learn from.
4: Throws that interception, gets to the sideline. We see Crosby go over and pat him on the head, but then he responds, and I think that's the part that you want to see.
5: You can see why they picked Fernando Mendoza first overall. You can also see why they're doing it the way they're doing it.
6: A lot of more learning to do. One tiny mistake can lead to catastrophe. I want to make sure that I best serve my teammates and get better from these experiences.
19: Kirk Cousins was 5 of 6 for 50 yards and a touchdown in his lone preseason appearance so far in the Raiders' 27-14 loss to the Arizona Cardinals week one. And yet, here we sit on August the 22nd, Zeno, and in lieu of Fernando Mendoza playing most of the first half against the Houston Texans in a 22-20 victory, a lot of folks wondering if Clint Kubiak is rethinking anointing Kirko as QB1. Fernando Mendoza, 8 of 15 for 86 yards. One interception was a pick six against the number one defense in the NFL Thursday night. But what's funny is in the moment, it felt like, okay, people are just going to use that pick six and that's what's going to be put on a highlight reel and that's what he will be remembered for. I actually think people are making it about the football, Zeno, when they look at those 8 completions, when they look at how poised he was in the pocket and say, hey, you know what? Maybe Fernando Mendoza should be thrown into the fire earlier than we previously thought.
20: Yeah, I think they want to try to avoid that as much as possible. I mean, I genuinely don't think that they want to rush him to play. I will say this much. Short of Kirk Cousins, you know, having a year where he, you know, has this team in playoff contention for a better part of the season, which means essentially they're hovering around the 500 mark, you know, for the first 8 to 10 weeks of the year. You're going to see Fernando Mendoza at some point. If the Raiders struggle to 3-6... right? Like there's, and the window doesn't look like there's any chance for them to get back in it. Like the schedule doesn't soften up for back-to-back weeks. And they go, let's give it 2 more weeks, see if we can get to 5-6 and we'll make a decision then. Once you get to that point where it doesn't look like there's any legitimate chance for you or any legitimate path for you to make the playoffs without a ton of help, then guess what? You're going to see Fernando Mendoza this year. First round quarterbacks do not sit anymore. They just don't. There's not a world where that happens anymore because everybody wants to know if they got it right. And the idea that you got it wrong is information as much as it is that you got it right. And so if they can't, the only way that you keep him off the field is to make the playoffs. Again, do you think Kansas City, if the last year of Alex Smith when he started, if they didn't win the division and go to the playoffs, Patrick Mahomes plays sooner than that. He absolutely does. The reality is they went 10-6
19: and he was a great example. Won the division. He was a great example, and especially, you know, as we look at the stat from Next Gen Stats, Zeno, like Mahomes is a great example of the learning curve from college to the NFL. Fernando Mendoza had 11 pass attempts from under center in two games this preseason. He threw 5 passes from under center his entire college career. And so similarly, you could make that argument of Mahomes going from Texas Tech to Kansas City, wanting to help him adjust to life in the NFL as much as building the infrastructure around him, which I think is the prevailing argument, or at least was for the longest time, of we need to make sure the situation is as good as it can be before we drop the number one overall pick in. I think that's just wishful thinking. It's never going to be perfect.
20: No, it's not. The reason a number one pick is starting is because things are far from perfect. I mean, you can do it simply in Green Bay. If Brett Favre had struggled at some point, we would have seen Aaron Rodgers sooner. If Aaron Rodgers struggled at some point, you would have seen Jordan Love sooner. The reality is that those guys didn't. And as long as Kirk Cousins doesn't struggle, that's the way he keeps, you know, Fernando Mendoza off the field. Hell, I saw it in Atlanta with Kirk Cousins. They were 6-3. They lost 5 straight. And what happened? He lost his job. I mean, that's what happens. So there is no other way to keep Fernando Mendoza off the field this year other than Kirk Cousins keeping this team positive and over 500 and in the playoff conversation. If they can do that, he'll keep his job for the time being. And, oh, by the way, if they make the playoffs this year, what head coach, go back to what I said earlier, Mia, head coaches choose their quarterback based off who gives them the best chance to win.
19: Right.
20: In what world is Fernando Mendoza starting next year? If somehow, in that division of all divisions, if he leads them to 10-7 in the playoffs, you're not benching him in favor of Fernando Mendoza. You're just not. Like, there's not enough of a track record there. At least with Kansas City, two things happened. One, Alex Smith was in the last year of his deal. They told him they weren't re-signing him. They knew they were making the change. Two, okay, they were in a much better place. And so the Raiders, you know, theoretically, I suppose they could make a quarterback change. I don't see it.
19: So let's go through the exercise then. If head coaches, which Mark Zeno, me, O'Brien, not going to pretend that either of us are an NFL head coach, but let's go through the exercise of high ceiling, high floor. Because while we would love to see that quarterback with a high ceiling early and often, the coach who needs to win now wants to see that quarterback with the high floor. Fernando Mendoza, high ceiling, high floor versus Kirk Cousins. Because right now, especially when we juxtapose this with the quarterback battles in Atlanta and Cleveland, I would argue that the young guy has as much of a high ceiling as the front-runner veterans in those other two locales.
20: Yes, I would tell you that Fernando Mendoza's ceiling and Kirk Cousins' ceiling are probably equally the same, especially given the rest of the roster around him, right? I don't know that in any of the other places. The only other place we have a real, you know, Tua proved he had a high ceiling in the right situation in Miami. I mean, the guy threw for 40 touchdowns and 4,500 yards. Like, we know where he is. And the same could be said for, theoretically, in Cleveland, Deshaun Watson at his height was an MVP candidate, right? So we know where the high ceiling is for those guys. Is that what they're capable of now? Probably not. But, you know, you hope that if you go in those directions with those guys, they can duplicate the high ceiling. But remember, that ceiling was done in a different situation, in a different system, with different coaches at a different time, in different divisions. So nothing is the same about it. And so the reality of looking at each one of these guys objectively, it's what are you doing for us right now and who gives us the best chance to win?
19: Coming up, you, Mark Zeno, as well as the listeners here on ESPN Radio, are on the clock. This is game day.
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27: Now with TSN's Kenzie Lalonde joining us on the TSN 690 Morning Show, how would you describe the Montreal Canadiens offseason in the ongoing pursuit of a 2C or the addition of another top six forward that they have yet to put hands on?
28: Yeah, I mean, we know it's not for a lack of trying, but my goodness, it's been quiet.
27: Yeah.
28: There's days where I wake up and I think, ooh, is today going to be the day maybe where there's some movement here? But I think we've heard Kent Hughes and Jeff Gordon stress that, you know, they're trying, they're calling, they're seeing what's out there. And we've kind of learned at this point some of their strategies, whether it's going after guys nearing RFAs to bring them into the fold. As a Montreal Canadian, we saw them do that with Dobson, Newhook, even Doc back in the day. So, you know, there's times I'm wondering if it's guys that aren't even on our radar they're looking to acquire. So they work in mysterious ways, it seems. But I figured at this point, maybe we would have had that bigger deal that Kent Hughes really wants to try and find a way to make possible this season. But like they kind of said, we know it's going to happen. It's just a matter of when. So maybe it will be as late as November when opponents figure out where they're at in the season. And is this a year they're going to go for it? Or are they willing to trade off some of their assets?
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19: Away. It's peak fantasy football draft season. We are here to give you a primer right here on Game Day on ESPN Radio. But we want to begin before the games even kick off, Zeno. How much is too much for a fantasy league buy-in? What's the most you've ever paid to play in a fantasy league?
20: All right, well, let me start this off with a little story here, if I can.
19: Oh, okay. Let's have some story
20: because, time. Because it's interesting. So, I there was a point where I was doing like five or six fantasy leagues, and I just like, this is stupid. I can't deal with this, right? You know, like, it's just too much.
19: Well, how many were family versus work?
20: Well,
19: versus
20: the one league that I'm still in now, okay, I look back on it, and it's been 25 years since I've been in this pool, since in this fantasy league. And it goes back with, you know, a whole bunch of close friends and other family members, growing up that, you know, we had. And so the league's been going on for 25 years. And over the last couple of years, like 5 or 6 years, we've lost a couple of guys here and there. We've added some new people. And so one of the teams I had for the last couple of years, the guy said, listen, I'm not doing it this year. I'm going to get out. And I said, oh, crap, now I've got to find another player. So I started reaching out to my network, you know, of all the people that we know who would be, you know, in game for fantasy and everything else. And so I text one of our associates here at ESPN, who will remain nameless at this point. And I said, hey, man, do you want to join our fantasy league? Yeah, man, sounds great. And then I text them all the details. I said, it's $215 to enter. It's $5 per transaction, right? Unlimited transactions. Here's the draft date, you know. And so, you know, and the text came back immediately. Whoa, that's a little
19: that's
20: too rich
19: for
20: my
19: me.
20: Blood.
19: I wasn't the associate, and I, my reaction was the same.
20: Okay. I'm not here to shame anybody for, you know, not wanting to pay a lot for a fantasy league. It's everybody's own individual feeling. But, you know, I certainly understood that person's reason for not wanting to get in. And I had actually offered this a slot in this pool a couple of years ago to one Randy Scott, and he said the same thing. He's like, nah, man, I'm good. I'm like, okay, I got it. I understand. So I wasn't going to shame the individual. But, I mean, if that individual wants to speak for themselves, that is totally okay on whether or not, you know, what was if it was too much, if that was the barometer. But the thing about this league is that it's high entry, but it's high prize. I mean, you know, first place walks out of there with close to $3,000. So it's, you know, and the $5 transaction fee is what I really like because, you know, if you're willing to spend, and there's usually one or two dummies every year who are just go overboard with the transactions. You don't realize it's kind of like being on a cruise. You don't realize how many drinks you had when they just keep charging that card until you hit the bill button.
19: But also, like, wow. How do you keep tabs of all these $5 transactions? Like, I mean, is there somebody who's like the police in the league? Who,
20: no,
19: you
20: the
19: know,
20: league, the website does it for you. The website does all the finances for you.
19: Interesting.
20: They really regulated it here.
19: Okay, I like that. I did not realize that because clearly I've never played in a league that charges $5 per transaction. I've also clearly never played in a league where it was a $200 plus buy-in. We do want to hear from you on this Saturday afternoon here on Game Day on ESPN Radio, presented by Progressive Insurance. How much is too much for you to pay to join a fantasy league? 1-888-729-3776. That's 1-888-SAY-ESPN. I think the most I've ever paid, Zeno, was $100, and that even felt a little rich, a little too rich for my blood. I did win said league, though. So to your point, when you walk away with the $1,200, we had 12 people in the league. So I guess it was like a $750 winnings that I walked away with. You're like, okay, $100, I turned that into $750. I like those odds. You're an odds guy here at ESPN Radio. So I like those, what's that, plus $750 then, basically, right?
20: Yep.
19: Did I do the math right?
20: Yeah. You did the math properly. I mean, I think 200 is around the limit of what I would pay, you know? I mean, for those leagues where it's like, you know, hey, everybody throw $20 in. It's like, what am I wasting my time for? You know, for me, it's just not worth it. Like, you know, I'd rather spend all of my energy on one league where I've invested, I have a significant financial stake in to try and, you know, win the whole thing that way than as opposed to spreading it out. Because if you do five leagues at $20, you're spending $100 anyway.
19: That's true.
20: So, like, for me, I'd rather just invest into one only because then you get
19: see,
20: to
19: I'd
20: a point
19: where... I'd rather play in, like, three family leagues, right, where they're all, like, $10. And then it's just
20: yeah, but see, the thing is, what bothers me is this, is that, oh, you have this guy on your team in one league, but you're playing against him in another.
19: Oh,
20: I can't deal with that.
19: I know. I'm one of those.
20: I don't
19: against myself, right? Like, I'll have the Bills defense in one, or I'll rather not the Bills defense. I'll be playing against Josh Allen, so whatever defense he's playing against. Like, let's say they're playing, I don't know, the Dolphins that week, although I don't know who's picking up the Dolphins defense this year. Sorry, Jeff Hafley. I'll have the Dolphins defense in one league, but I'll proactively and preemptively play Josh Allen as my starting quarterback in the other league just to cancel it out, just so that, you know, one of them, it's got to work out. Same with NCAA tournament brackets, by the way. You know, if you pick one game in one bracket, you pick a different game in another bracket. All right, I'm gonna stop rambling because I can tell I'm really upsetting Mark Zeno right now. Let's head to the phone lines. Let's hear from Matt in Houston. Matt, you're on ESPN Radio. How much is too much to play fantasy football?
0: I really don't think there's a limit, to be honest. I mean, there's levels, there's all skill levels. Like, if you know the game, you gotta pay to play. I mean, there's rookie leagues, there's beginner leagues all around where you can just jump in for free, and that might be for some folks, but other folks take it a little bit more serious.
20: Matt, what's the most you've ever paid?
0: $1,000.
19: Man, oh man. I want to
20: know what
19: Matt's doing Monday to Friday, 9 to 5, because,
1: if you got
19: $1,000 to play with in fantasy football in league.
20: The problem, why I don't mind necessarily the entry fee. The problem with fantasy in general is the luck quotient of it is higher than it is, let's just say, wagering on a game, right? At least in my eyes.
19: Because you need 11 different variables to go your way, comparatively
20: Whatever it may be. I mean,
19: well,
20: you know,
19: a parlay, though.
20: The
19: you
20: one week you play a guy with a kicker who makes 450-yarders and you lose because the kicker scored 25 points, whatever it is. It's just, like, come on. Like,
19: Don't worry.
20: I can't go out like that.
19: We're gonna get back to the specialists here in just a second. Back to the phone lines first. Doug from Kansas City, you're on ESPN Radio. How much is too much for a fantasy league buy-in?
1: Well, I'll tell you about our league. Our league is $350 to get in, but then we also have things like if you get low points for the week, that's another $20.
19: Oh.
1: If you have a player get arrested, or suspended, that's on your team. You have to put $50 in.
20: Doug, I've had a felony fee for years. For years, nobody believed we have a felony fee. That at any point in time, if your player gets arrested, and it carries into the offseason until the next draft, right? Because it goes to next year's fees. So if you end up, listen, good GMs draft good quality players, okay? So if any
19: on
20: of the players
19: off
20: in
19: the
20: your
19: field.
20: Team, right? So like if you had Rashee Rice, okay, you paid the felony fee. I support the felony fee 100%.
19: Let's head to Las Vegas. Dean, you're on ESPN Radio. How much is too much for a fantasy league buy-in?
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19: 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That's $2,500.
20: Now, let me ask you real quick, Dean. Are the same guys in this league every year?
2: Actually, yes. And we added a new kid this year. It's called Grown Folks League. This is big boy of football, of fantasy football. My buddy won it twice. He won the first year and last year, and I hate his guts for it.
19: What was the winning payout?
2: $14,000 for first place, $7,500 nice. For second, $5,000 for third, and you get your money back for fourth.
20: And look at that.
19: Whew. That's some major cash right there. So
20: I
19: understand. And Dean said it. We heard it from a couple of the other listeners. It is pay to play, ultimately. And so you accept if you're going to pay more and you win, then you could potentially win more on the other end. We are still accepting your calls here on Game Day on ESPN Radio. Peak fantasy football draft season. How much is too much for a fantasy league buy-in?
20: Clearly, Dean subscribes to the who is it, the Mighty Ducks, the Hawks school of philosophy from Coach O'Reilly. 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
19: 1-888-729-3776, the number to reach us at. Brian from Denver. Brian and Cincy, hang tight on the line. We'll be back right after this. Also, could it be the end of an era in Cincinnati?
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4: So just going over to the potential number one overall picks here, I think it's down to two names for everybody. It's Jahmyr Gibbs and it's Bijan Robinson. 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
5: 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Jahmyr Gibbs, Bijan Robinson. 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Michael Penix Jr. injured. We know Tua's banged up and his career could end at any second. Okay, so Bijan Robinson's a stud, fantastic. But aren't teams, guys, like just going to say, okay, well, we'll stack the box and make Robinson beat us. And then some days he might, and his numbers will still be good. But are they going to be number one overall good?
27: Mm-hmm.
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17: 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Lions wins 17-13. In college ball, Alabama will start sophomore Keelan Russell at quarterback. Baseball in the third, Atlanta 1, Brewers nothing. Toronto leads the Yankees 2-0 in the fourth. Dylan Cease, no hits allowed yet. The Phillies have won seven straight. They play St. Louis, 5:30 Eastern time, the pregame on ESPN Radio. Little League World Series all day on ESPN. Vancouver beat Australia 4-0. Next up, Bridgewater, Massachusetts, facing Hamilton, Ohio. That's at 3 Eastern time.
18: Hey, it's Evan Cohen. 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Hey.

0: This is out of fantasy football. Why? It's fun. Kickers are people too.
1: No, they're not.
0: Yes, they are. Cam Little is a lovely human being here in Jacksonville. He's a prodigy, 23 years old, last week, literally. Happy birthday, Cam. Owner of the longest field goal in NFL history.
1: Worst humans on the planet. End of conversation. I think because of the amount of variance it brings in, and now with kickers more and more making 50-yarders on the regular, it's almost like you're getting free points, you know, and from week to week, and it just it's hard to handicap which week your kicker is going to make the difference or the kicker you're playing against is going to make the difference, because most people, at least smart people in fantasy, don't draft their kicker till the second or last round, right? Because they're just there. You'd rather have a wide receiver. They're more likely, or running back, more likely to put up points week to week. If you look at the value over the season of fantasy points, you know, kickers aren't finishing in the top 50. They're just not.
0: But they are consistently the biggest point scorer on their own team. Year
1: right,
0: over
1: because,
0: year.
1: But that's because they give you 3 points for making a field goal. Like, you know, it's and they're just sheer number of opportunities are starting to increase. And I get sort of trying to eliminate the variance there, because it's not, there's no telling after two or three of these guys, there's no telling of what anybody else is, right? And nobody really wants to waste the draft capital in the seventh or eighth round on a kicker when there are wide receivers and quarterbacks score the most points, even if they're your backup. You know, there's a chance they're going to score more, and there's more trade value in a quarterback at some point during the league. If somebody else gets their quarterback hurt and needs a starter, you have somebody else. Like, no one's trading a kicker for anybody. No one, like, when you throw a kicker in a trade, you get laughed at, right? Like, it's just like, okay, what do you give me here? You give me a kicker. Like, who cares? So I certainly understand the sentiment. I think defense is a little bit more stability in, depending on the scoring and how you do it. Right, for turnovers and touchdowns and things of that nature, you know, defensive touchdowns, can they change it? But again, it's one of those weeks where your defense has two pick sixes and all of a sudden it tilts the entire balance of the game. And it doesn't matter if your quarterback has a great week. It doesn't matter if your wide receivers have a touchdown. Like, the other team's defense is what beat you. And I get people wanting to eliminate that variance. I'm not opposed to, and we proposed the rule in our league this year to eliminate kickers, or at least, and I don't know how other people feel about this from a fantasy perspective, we never used to have minus points for missed field goals. But now I'm in favor of doing -3 for every miss, because if you're going to try one of those 50-yarders and get it, you better be penalized for not making it.
0: 1-888-729-3776 is the number to reach us at. Mia O'Brien, Mark Zeno. Not only, I guess, are we asking you how much is too much for a fantasy league buy-in, are kickers people too? Do they deserve
1: no.
0: a place in your
1: That's
0: fantasy?
1: That's not what we're asking. We're asking
0: league.
1: If they should be on your fantasy team. We're not asking if they're people.
0: They deserve to be in your fantasy league, just like they deserve to be on a football field and be given oxygen and airtime here on ESPN Radio. 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
12: Choke out opposing offenses and get a bunch of W's. What a line from DJ Bieniemy, our NFL Nation's reporter, ATC. 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And I think the aforementioned DJ Bieniemy does a great job, Mark, of laying it all out. The defense, a known commodity. The offense, still an unknown as it enters year two with Nick Caley as the offensive coordinator. Year four with C.J. Stroud under center in H-Town. I do want to ask you this. Were those two playoff appearances, or rather the two playoff games last year, because it's three straight playoff appearances in 3 years in the NFL for C.J. Stroud, were those two games aberrations? Were those two the outlier comparatively to the rest of C.J. Stroud's 2026 season? Or 2025 season, excuse me.
13: If you're a Houston Texans fan, you hope they're an outlier. Part of me, and I've said this, and I'll give credit where credit is due for the turnaround of the Texans last year. But the turnaround happened after an 0-3 start because of the defense. This is an offense that still struggles, and struggles mightily. Now they have more injuries in the wide receiver room this year. I don't know that this offense is going to be an offense that I want to trust to make the playoffs, let alone win this division. I don't think they're the best team in the division. I think the Jaguars are. I don't think they win the division. I think the Jaguars do. And until we see some level of market improvement from the play of C.J. Stroud and the ability to score on offense, I don't know at all if I can trust this team. I mean, remember when Bobby Slowick was the offense coordinator of the Houston Texans?
12: Mm-hmm.
13: And he was the hottest head coaching candidate out there. What happened?
12: One year later, he got fired.
13: Yeah, he was gone and so on and so forth. And you know, C.J. Stroud has never been the same. And the offense has never been the same. They look almost, you know, like a group of six offense going up against, you know, power four offenses. And so this is where the Texans have to make the most strides. clearly the defense is going to be very good again. They're going to win games that way, but it's not like they had a solidified run attack last year either. Like, the offensive line continues to be a problem. C.J. Stroud knew exactly what color the sky was early on in the first quarter of every game because he was looking up at it from his back very quickly. And that's a mobile quarterback. That's a guy that you know, should be able to stay, you know, keep plays alive with his legs a lot longer. But I don't know. I just have a hard time at this point trusting this Texans offense. And I'm not sure D'Amico Ryans is the right guy to get this offense back where it belongs.
12: Wow, now that's a hot take, because I think ultimately, while yes, we've seen across the league this trend towards the head coach being the primary offensive play caller, I do think D'Amico is the outlier in that he has been able to rally the troops in Houston. That team and that roster is a reflection of him. You could liken it to another former San Francisco 49ers defensive coordinator in Robert Saleh when he was in New York. The Jets obviously had one of the best defenses when Saleh was the head coach. The offense was always the question mark. C.J. Stroud, much better than any quarterback that Robert Saleh had to speak of in New York. Another guy who rallied the troops, maybe not the leader of men of D'Amico Ryans, the former Houston Texan himself. But at the same time, I think that ultimately this comes down to the offensive line. And that's very low-hanging fruit, Zeno. But here's why. Statistically speaking, C.J. Stroud was a top 15 quarterback last year. Whether that is where we believed he would be after his rookie season or not, I'm not going to say. But a top 15 quarterback with that defense should be able to get to the AFC title game. And so why aren't they? To your point, he's always looking up at the sky because he's on his back. He's getting sacked like there's no tomorrow. The rushing attack, 22nd a season ago, averaged about 108 yards per contest on the ground. They go out, they draft Keelan Rutledge out of Georgia Tech, your neck of the woods in the ATL. No one saw them drafting Keelan Rutledge with the 28th overall pick. They did. He's a glass eater. He's a mauler. He sets the tone. They threw everything but the kitchen sink in free agency, trades, trying to bring in guys along that offensive line. I'm not saying it's going to work, but they are at least trying to go to the root of the problem, or at the very least what they believe the root of the problem is, because they don't see the common denominator being C.J. Stroud.
13: Well, the other part of this is, to remember, this is the same front office that traded away Laremy Tunsil. Now, it looks like it worked out for them due to Laremy Tunsil's continued injuries, but the point simply is that, to what you're saying, is that when you had that anchor, when you had that left tackle, that made C.J. Stroud's job a lot easier, and that made him a lot more productive as a quarterback. So maybe if they fix the offensive line, a lot of these problems fix themselves. I don't know if I necessarily believe that.
12: Because the thing is if the offense is top 20, like if the offense, rushing, passing, top 20-ish, and that defense is who we think they are, that's a team that can make, obviously, the postseason, but could also make a postseason run.
13: Look, but here's the thing, Mia, okay? If you look at grades and everything else, the Browns have had a good offensive line for a couple of years.
12: True.
13: That hasn't changed their offense. The Falcons have one of the best offensive line in football last
12: year.
13: Very
12: true.
13: It did not change anything on their offense. Like, it's not the fix-all you want it to be, because that doesn't, just because you have a good offensive line doesn't guarantee the quarterback makes good decisions, makes good throws, gets the ball on time, on target, and all those other things. So, yes, it's a big part of it. But based off of the way the NFL runs now, there are very few teams who are very run-heavy first, and they want to run the ball more than they want to throw it. Every team wants to throw it more. So you're putting yourself in harm's way. I say this 100 times. Every time you drop back to pass, only four things can happen, Mia. Three of them are bad for the offense. That's an immutable fact. If it's not complete, which is the one good thing, it's a sack, it's an interception, or it's an incompletion. All three of those are bad for the offense. So when you throw at the rate they do in the NFL, you better have a quarterback who can handle all that.
12: But the good news is that if you can alleviate the issues along the offensive line, you can determine if C.J. Stroud is actually the common denominator
13: for
12: the struggles.
13: Well, to your point, right. And that this is why, again, the Texans have yet to offer him a long-term deal or put him into a long-term contract, because they don't know the answer to that yet. And whether that bothers C.J. Stroud or not, I don't know, but it speaks volumes that when everybody else is signing these guys after 3 years and trying to pay them sooner rather than later because the market only continues to go up, the fact that the Texans haven't done that yet tells you he's probably headed for a franchise tag.
12: ESPN Radio is presented by Progressive Insurance. 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Mia O'Brien, Mark Zeno. Let's head out to the phone lines to hit a couple more. Our question of the day here on game day. If your fantasy football buy-in is, let's say, $100, $200, is that too much? How much is too much? Chris from South Carolina has been patiently waiting. Chris, you're on game day. How much is too much for a fantasy football league buy-in?
10: Depends on who you ask, but $200 sounds pretty good, depending on how many people are in it. But I was responding to a question that was earlier as far as paying for transactions, which we do a $2 per transaction. That prize at the end of the season goes to the winner of the people don't making the playoffs to keep them active and competitive. Therefore, people don't not start their starters and give free games away.
13: Yeah, we have alleviated that rule by instituting a fine to the team if you don't at least have active players in every position in a week. Once we get past, you know, week 10 or 11, it's a $50 fine. So it just keeps people at least put a lineup in. I mean, even if you're not making transactions and everything else, so nobody tanks, we just end up putting a fine together because that's, you know, the easiest way to do that. If you have people in the pocket, they tend to pay attention, but. I'm not for giving anybody anything for not winning.
12: Let's hear from Martin in St. Louis. Martin, you're on ESPN Radio. How much is too much to play fantasy football?
14: I got to be honest. I think spending any money to do it is crazy. Simply put, you can be the smartest person drafting the best people. And like was referenced earlier with the quarterback watching Jalen Hurts playing against the Giants, I think he said, and he's like, man, he handed it off, didn't even score me any points. You can be the smartest person drafting the best players, and you end up with poor results. And another thing about the defense and the kicker, like I think kickers should score more points for 50 yards, 60 yards, 70 yard field goals.
12: Martin, agree with you. So does Cam Little here in Duval County, where I am broadcasting to you from. Mark Zeno, I don't really know the kicker situation for the Falcons, but I would think much like the quarterback situation, maybe not much to speak of. Coming up, Driving the Tide. That's next on Game Day.
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23: Mark Griffin from RDS. Everybody talking about the dynasty in the making here in the LA Dodgers. We all know they're stacked. Their pitching rotation is the best in baseball. But how much of a challenge do you think it's going to be for this team that has won back-to-back World Series to get out of the National League?
24: Yeah. I mean, the Dodgers obviously on paper is an all-star team. But like we saw the last couple of years, they're 2 years ago, the Padres almost took the Dodgers out of the playoffs, and obviously last year the Jays came so close to win the World Series. So it's, you know, I know the Dodgers have all kinds of money, but they're doing a lot of right things to be the best team in baseball. But at the end of the day, it plays on the field, and I think it's going to be a big challenge. Three in a row is hard. The Dodgers right now are going through their first slump of the season. I like their attitude. They're a veteran team. They're not panicking, but you'll still need to produce offensively. As long as you have, you know, the Snells and the Tarek Skubal, it's great, but you still need to produce offensively, and that might be, I think, the challenge that the Dodgers will find out in the playoffs. So by no means, I mean, it's a great team, obviously, but I don't think it's, you know, it's a sure thing for them to get to the World Series. It's going to be a little more struggle this year.
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0: It's Melnick in the afternoon here on TSN 690. I'm John Still with FC Super Head Coach Nick Rizzaghi. All right, let's get to him.
1: Cut back past Quemmy, trying to find a way through, and a fortunate Karabath and Bomeo floats over Colongo and puts Supra ahead by three.
0: So Loic Quemmy, his touch is unbelievable. Maybe it's the futsal of it all coming up through that, but, you know, he made this run the other day against Ottawa down the left side where, you know, he just seemed, the ball just seems glued to his feet. Knowing this guy for as long as you have and working for him, with him for as long as you have, what does it feel like to see him get this opportunity and make it count in this first season in the CPL?
19: Very truthfully, it feels like vindication, and it feels like telling everybody I told you so. Mm-hmm. I think it feels like that for a lot of us. And of course, I'm really happy for him to start getting the accolades that he deserves and the recognition that he deserves, because this has never been a doubt for us that he's able to do this. And I'm very comfortable to say if you put him at a higher level, let him get used to it, then he'll do the same thing. And I do believe that Quebecois guys don't always get the... they sometimes get the short end of the stick when it comes to the rest of Canada, and just from my experience, maybe it's wrong. And I'm just very happy to give these guys this chance and that they're having this chance to show what they can really do.
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20: It's yards and a score, and the Lions beat Washington 17-13. Dallas at Arizona tonight. Linebacker Von Miller will not play, but has joined the Cowboys and admits he's great to play with.
22: I'm probably the best teammate that ever played in the National Football League, and I say that with all confidence in the world. My ability to get people around me to play at a level that they wouldn't normally play at, like, I don't think nobody does that like me.
20: Miller is the active NFL leader in sacks. Baseball, fourth inning, Brewers lead Atlanta 3-1, Toronto 3, Yankees nothing in the fifth. Dylan Cease, no hits allowed. Little League World Series, all day on ESPN. Hamilton, Ohio, Bridgewater, Mass, they're scoreless in the first. Major League Soccer tonight, Columbus at first place, Nashville, first place, Houston, at St. Louis.
25: Hey, it's Evan Cohen. Coming up Monday, Sam Darnold and the Seahawks are trying to repeat as champions this year. But I'll tell you whether or not, I think they have enough pieces in place to actually get it done. It's Unsportsmanlike, 6 a.m. Eastern, right here on ESPN Radio, ESPN2, and ESPNU.
12: 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Mia O'Brien, Mark Zeno here with you. Game day on ESPN Radio. I think we will be together on game night that evening to recap all the week one action. And when we do so, Zeno, we will be talking about Keelan Russell, QB1, Alabama. Kalen DeBoer officially naming the class of 2025 five-star plus. You know, they do that these days. It's no longer good enough to just be a four-star or a five-star. Five-star plus Gatorade National Player of the Year from two seasons ago in the high school ranks as his starting quarterback over Austin Mack, who followed DeBoer from Washington to Tuscaloosa. Our Pete Thamel saying that the decision fits the timeline that DeBoer preferred. They now have 2 weeks of practice for Russell to operate as QB1 and hone the packages that highlight his dual threat ability. Building on that, this is from On3, Alabama quarterbacks coach Brian Ellis saying, quote, Keelan is going to be the starting quarterback here because he's a playmaker. He's the guy that we know when the ball is in his hands, a lot of good bleep can happen. Jalen Milroe was also a playmaker, Mark Zeno, and that is where I ask, is a playmaker, especially in lieu of Ty Simpson going top 15 in this most recent NFL draft after being under the tutelage of Kalen DeBoer as his starting quarterback last year, is a playmaker, a dual threat QB, the best quarterback to have in DeBoer's system?
13: Well, that's a semi-complicated question to answer just from the standpoint of, look, you know, Alabama's flaw last year was their run game. They didn't really have one. It was non-existent. And shameless plug here. In a column I wrote for ESPN.com in previewing the SEC from a betting perspective, one of the bets I advocated for was Alabama over 8.5 wins because of what I think this offense is going to do. Number one, I know the masses doubt Kalen DeBoer. He's a phenomenal coach. I don't care what anybody says. The guy is really, really good. And there's plenty of proof to back up the fact that he's really, really good. He's not Nick Saban. This just in, Mia, nobody is Nick Saban other than Nick Saban. So stop expecting him to be. The guy can really coach, and I think he's an absolute winner. That said, the offense this year, Mia, does not have to be elite. This is a defense that returns 8 starters, and they were 29th in opponent EPA last year in the country and 25th in success rate. So there is enough on this defensive side of the ball that if the offense is just it doesn't even have to be markedly improved, it's just marginally better than what they were last year, particularly on the ground where they can get longer sustained drives, they can keep the other team's defense on the field longer. Keelan Russell, you know, in Ryan Grubb's RPO offense, I think is going to be very, very good. And that's the one thing that where, you know, Ty Simpson was he was kind of like that guy who could run if needed, but
12: like
13: wasn't
12: Brock
13: a
12: Purdy.
13: Runner.
12: Sneaky right. athlete, Brock Purdy.
13: Right. Same thing as Aaron Rodgers. He was in his prime. He was never a runner. But if things broke down and he needed to use his legs, he was always going to get the first down. That's what Ty Simpson was. This is more of a guy who you can run a straight RPO offense with, and he is a weapon. He is a playmaker, as they have labeled him, in the offense to be able to do things on his own. And I think when you talk about the offense and the way it sets up, with this defense, this team is undervalued, I think. What are they, ranked 11th right now in the preseason AP poll, if I remember that correctly? I think they're undervalued at that number. I think this team is going to be very, very competitive. I think they're headed back to the playoff again, and they're a 10-win team.
12: Alabama checking in at number 11 in the coaches poll, number 13 in the AP poll. The reality of the situation is this, Mark Zeno. 6 of the last 8 national champions in college football were first-time winners. The head coach. The head coach was a first-time winner. And so that's where I think Kalen DeBoer, like many of his contemporaries in 2026, unfairly judge because, oh, well, you haven't done it before. This guy went to a national championship. He has done it before. He didn't win the whole thing. But at that point in time, the man on the other sideline, Jim Harbaugh, hadn't won the big one either. And so that's where I think that, number one, unfairly we judge all of these coaches. But in the same vein, the reason Kalen DeBoer, in my opinion, will continue to be and draw the ire of college football fans, whether he wins big or does not, is because there are 3 former disciples of Nick Saban. Because as you said eloquently, no one

0: We apologize for the delay. We are currently experiencing technical difficulties. Regularly scheduled programming.
1: The Tide avoid Texas, Oklahoma, and Ole Miss, so they don't have to worry about Sarkisian or Lane Kiffin this year. They get A&M at home, and they get Georgia at home. And so this is a spot where they can actually exceed expectations this season. I don't understand why they're as low as what they are. You know, a lot of people thought that because of the way Alabama performed in the playoff last year, that they didn't belong. I'm not one of those people who subscribes to that. How you do in the postseason isn't a marker of whether you belong there or not.
2: I think so much of it was once they lost to Florida State. I think nationally, people just started discounting Alabama at every turn.
1: Yeah, but you know what else they did last year that people forget? They won four straight games against top 25 opponents with two of them on the road. Like, what other coach can go through that gauntlet and win all four of those games? There's not many in the country that I would bet on to be able to do that. And that alone should tell you where they are. The Oklahoma loss killed them last year. That was because their offense stunk and because Ty Simpson, I think, threw two picks in that game. And they were still in position to win it at the end. So you get some elevated play here on the offense and you get a little bit more out of them, particularly on the ground game where they can control the tempo a little bit more. I think you're going to see a completely different offense, a completely different team, and one that's going to be primed inside the top 10 for a better part of this year.
2: Keelan Russell is the 11th best odds right now over at DraftKings Sportsbook to hoist the Heisman Trophy come December at plus 2,600. And so while the voters in the AP poll and the coaches poll maybe not giving Alabama the respect that they deserve, at least when it comes to the crop of quarterbacks that we will see two Saturdays from now, one Saturday if you want to include week zero next week, at least Keelan Russell, newly named the starting quarterback for the Alabama Crimson Tide, getting some respect from the folks in the desert. Let's hear from our Sam Acho, who joined the 11 a.m. Sports Center on Alabama, naming the redshirt freshman their starting QB.
3: Expect a dynamic and fluid quarterback who has a rocket for an arm. You turn on the tape on Keelan Russell and two things show up. Number one, the rocket or the cannon that's attached to his shoulder, that shows up. But number two, it's his ability to throw on the run. Keelan Russell always seems to be on the move, and that's not running around necessarily to go and get yards with his feet, but he's moving in the pocket and he's very accurate while he's moving. He does have the ability to run the ball, so that actually opens up opportunities for the offense. His ability to run makes it easier for his offensive players, harder for defenders. They don't know who to guard if it's a zone read. And so dynamic player, very fluid in the pocket, cannon for an arm.
2: Number two overall recruit in the class of 2025, behind only Michigan's Bryce Underwood, who he is ahead of in those Heisman Trophy odds right now over at DraftKings Sportsbook. I'm going to give you the SEC quarterbacks ahead of Keelan Russell in those odds, Mark Zeno. You tell me, are you taking Keelan Russell over the following? Are you ready?
1: Mm-hmm. Send it.
2: John Mateer, Oklahoma.
1: Yes.
2: You're taking Keelan Russell over yes. John Mateer. Mm-hmm. Sam Levitt, LSU.
1: I pause because it's Lane Kiffin calling the offense, and he's going to keep him in plus situations. But let's go no at this point.
2: Gunnar Stockton.
1: Yes.
2: You are taking Keelan Russell over Gunnar Stockton. Arguably highest
1: pure talent
2: floor.
1: Alone, yes.
2: But Gunnar Stockton's the highest floor. We've spent half of today's program talking about high floor, high ceilings.
1: I'm not a Mike Bobo believer. Okay. The Georgia OC. Has not been for a while. Kirby Smart would spit in my face, and he's smarter than I am at this and knows more than I do. But just me personally, that offense did not do anything special last year. And I don't know that they got markedly better, particularly at the skill positions where there's a legitimate wide receiver threat. There's Brock Bowers is not in that room anymore. No disrespect to Oscar Delp, but there's just not a dynamic weapon that he's going to be able to throw to on a routine basis.
2: Oscar Delp's not there anymore either.
1: That's true. You're right.
2: Trinidad Chambliss, Ole Miss.
1: No, Chambliss.
2: Arch Manning, Texas.
1: Manning.
2: And so Mark Zeno is taking.
1: I'll give you one more.
2: Let's hear it.
1: I'll give you one more. I think is a good flyer for the Heisman. He's got farther odds than Keelan does, and that's Marcel Reed.
2: Ooh, tell me more. So you are all in on the A&M high variance team that so many have already dubbed as the most likely in the preseason AP top 10 to fall out.
1: That's fine, but remember, Marcel Reed was in the Heisman conversation last year for about 4 weeks in the middle of the season. It was deservedly so. got to cut down on the turnovers, needs to raise his completion percentage. But when you're talking about a guy with a continuation of the system that he's in, I know they changed OCs theoretically, but the co-offensive coordinator, his name is slipping my mind right now, I'll get it in a second, who was there last year, is going to be there again this year calling the plays. I think Mike Elko is one heck of a coach, and it's really, really, he's really, really good. Holman Wiggins was a co-offensive coordinator. He's a new play caller this year. If Marcel Reed limits the turnovers and increases the completion percentage on a team that returns 18 starters from last year, why would you doubt Texas A&M at this point?
2: So Marcel Reed, Keelan Russell, buy stock now and maybe sell stock. Gunnar Stockton, Sam Levitt, John Mateer. Very, very interesting. Two Saturdays away, folks. Two Saturdays away. Coming up, is the window closing? This is Game Day on ESPN Radio.
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2: Nostra Zeno, always, always. Nostradamus here on ESPN Radio. The Bills in front of the Browns, 14-7 after a late start due to a lightning delay. Shedeur Sanders with one touchdown, one interception. Deshaun Watson has entered for Cleveland, an 0-2 start for the Nasty Man. Let's pivot, though, to the Detroit Lions. Let's pivot to the idea of Dan Campbell and this magical run for a franchise that has been downtrodden for most of my 33 years, Mark, still having their window open with the quarterback still in town, with the wide receiver cast that he has at his disposal, led by Amon-Ra, still a top five wide receiver. Jahmyr Gibbs, now the lead bell cow with David Montgomery off to Houston, Texas. In your opinion, are the Lions still in it to win it in 2026?
1: Still viable, 100%. I mean, you know, remember, when you look at last year and you look objectively at, you know, the way the season ended, you're looking at a Detroit Lions team that finished in last place in their division, but yet still managed to win as many games as a team that made a playoffs in the Packers in 9 wins. So, yeah, they're still viable. Here's problem number one, and it always starts at the top, Mia, and it's Dan Campbell. And Dan Campbell is not a bad coach, but with Dan Campbell, if he doesn't learn to pivot, if he doesn't learn to change, okay, I understand he was born in Texas, and I understand everything's bigger in Texas, but listen up, cowboy, okay? Sometimes you just need to stop going for it on every damn fourth down and take the damn points and keep your team in plus situations. You don't always have to go for the touchdown. Just sometimes, okay? Manage the game itself there, coach. You don't have to go for it every fourth down. Take the field goal, take the points, and you don't have to always be the cowboy that you told everybody you were going to be. Good coaches are always compelled to evaluate their performance, just like they evaluate their players' performance and say, where could I have gone better? What could I have done to keep my team in situations where they're better off to get a win? And he didn't do that last year, and he hurt his team routinely. And I can tell you that he is a very, you know, tough coach to back because this is the Wild West and I'm going to do what I want to do and we're just going to go for it every fourth down. It's hurting his team. It really is. You're sometimes you just take the plus value play and that's just taking the three. You don't always have to go for it. I mean, there are people out there who will swear to you. And it happens on every single ESPN broadcast of Monday Night Football, even college football. As soon as fourth down comes up, that stupid analytic thing comes up in the corner.
10: Oh, 4-3, analytics say 68% of the time we go for it.
1: No, how about you don't worry about that? How about you just manage the game within the game? And i.e., if it's a one-score game and the 3 points makes it a two-score game, you take the field goal. You don't have to make it any more complicated than that, right? You just take the simple points. And stop being this guy whose bravado is bigger and his ego is bigger than the game and just manage the game within the game. And they'll be a lot more successful. I think he hurt them more in close games last year than anybody on the field did.
2: By the way, they have a pretty good kicker in Jack Bates, UFL legend, or maybe it was the USFL. I forget which one he played in. Either way, we've already established here today that kickers are people, too. You have a pretty good one, Dan Campbell. Don't be afraid to
1: Let's correct. You have established that. I will never establish that. They are the worst humans on the planet.
2: Jordan Rogers on First Take on if the Lions championship window is still open.
11: I think the door is cracked slightly. I don't think it's wide open like it used to. I think they lost a little bit of the magic or the edge they had, which was the physicality and the mentality they had up front. And now, granted, they've had injuries. They're moving things around. Penei Sewell's flipping sides. Blake Miller's a guy they need to emerge on the right side. Like, if they can get back to that, your window is never closed when you have a quarterback that can be a top 10 quarterback. You have a top 5 wide receiver in Amon-Ra St. Brown. You have one of the best running backs in the league in Jahmyr Gibbs. Like, you have top tier weapons at places that matter.
1: Yeah.
11: So your window's never going to be closed, but their magic sauce was that physicality and the mentality that they had, and they didn't have that last year. They can channel some of that. They're still in the mix.
2: Perhaps that is why that name recognition of those skill players and the quarterback, why DraftKings Sportsbook has the Lions with the seventh best odds to win the Super Bowl at plus 1900.
1: To his point, right? When you have your quarterback situation the way it is, again, we talked earlier about franchise quarterbacks. They have one, right? He keeps them competitive in games and keeps them at a playoff caliber team. They certainly have, you know, an offensive line to back it up. They have an elite pass rusher in Aiden Hutchinson. And they have and have had, you know, I know Terry Arnold is no longer there due to a variety of different reasons, but they have had, you know, good starting corners that can lock down opposing wide receivers. And those are the kind of four key positions that you need: quarterback, left tackle, defensive end or edge rusher, and cornerback. If you have those four pieces in place, you have a team that is set up to be really successful. And I don't, you know, when people talk about these windows closing, the window closes when you change quarterbacks. And that's what decides whether it stays open or not. And as we said, Jared Goff is going to keep this team relevant and in contention because the offense is going to continue to be prolific. It's just a question of can Dan Campbell figure out a way to keep his team in games and not put them behind the eight ball in positions where you lessen the margin of error for everybody on the field, particularly your quarterback.
2: Let's get a boots on the ground report. Let's head out to the phone lines. Andrew from Detroit, you're on ESPN Radio. Is the Lions championship window still open?
6: Yeah, I mean, I wholeheartedly disagree with the Dan Campbell take. I mean, when you're on offense and the secondary is banged up, I mean, you got to put pressure. You know, good offense helps poor defense. Kirby Joseph out, you know, sort of second half of last year, and Brian Branch out the second sort of half of last year, Terry and Arnold on and off the field and now off the field indefinitely. I mean, I think putting pressure on other teams with the offense kept a banged-up defense off the field the last couple of years. So, I you know, from
1: Andrew,
6: a fan-based perspective, I love
1: think,
6: Dan Campbell.
1: Would you agree that Dan Campbell, his decisions cost the team wins last year?
6: Well, I mean, I think you have to take that in context. If we have a top-five defense and you can pin somebody back and rely on the defense to stop somebody on an 80- to 90-yard drive, then certainly. But if you're at the 30-yard line and you don't think your defense can stop a 60- to 70-yard drive, depending on where it turns over after a missed field goal or punt, then I think you have to take it all in context. With a banged-up defense last year, I think a lot of those decisions were made about that. I mean, we were Swiss cheese in the second half of the defense last year. Aleem McNeil was out last year. Marcus Davenport, who's now, I think, on the Vikings, was out the majority of last year as well. So we had no interior defensive line pressure and then no secondary to back it up. And two years ago, against the 49ers,
1: I agree with you on the context. I agree with you on the context, but the point is in general, I mean, you know, depending on the game and the situation, like the idea that you're going for it inside your own 40 in the first quarter of a game is maniacal to me. Like it just, there's no reason to chase points that early in the game when there's so many other things that could unfold. And oh, by the way, the odds are in your favor because the number of 80-yard sustained drives that end up in touchdowns are less than they are of you, you know, giving up the touchdown. Like you follow what I'm saying, Neil? Like the point is, force them to beat you with a long. There are so many. A holding penalty sets them back. A sack. You know, an incompletion. Like so many things could change the construct of the other team's drive. And if you have that little faith in your defense, then what are we doing here? You have a poor roster.
2: The Lions did go from 7th in points allowed to 22nd. So I will co-sign Andrew on that. Coming up, yep. You play to win the game.
12: Camp to camp. Team to team.
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31: 12 for 17 for 212 in the air, and the Falcons beat Indianapolis 34-6. The Ravens, Joe Fignano, throws an 8-yard touchdown pass to LeJonte Wester, and Baltimore leads Minnesota 13-3 in the fourth. Baseball, Dylan Cease of the Blue Jays. No hits allowed through 6 1/3, then Gaz Chisholm just broke it up with a single, and Toronto leads the Yankees 3-0 in the seventh. Sixth inning, Brewers 4, Atlanta 1. The Phillies have won 7 straight. They've got St. Louis. It's on ESPN Radio with the pregame at 5:30 Eastern Time. Little League World Series all day on ESPN. Third inning, Hamilton, Ohio 2, Bridgewater, Massachusetts, nothing.
32: Hey, it's Evan Cohen. Coming up Monday, Sam Darnold and the Seahawks are trying to repeat as champions this year. But I'll tell you whether or not, I think they have enough pieces in place to actually get it done. 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
21: Is that sneaky? Keep an eye on this dark horse headed into 2026.
22: I think Liberty's probably going to win Conference USA. I don't know how much of a college football playoff contender that they would be, but given where, you know, that conference is and whether they can stay undefeated, because, you know, that's obviously going to be the big part about it. But I'm not a huge, you know, I'm sort of anti-group of six even getting in the college football playoff, to be perfectly honest with you. Like, if you can earn a ranking in the top 12, great. But if you don't earn it, then you don't belong there. I'm not a fan of the automatic bids for the group of six. Sadly, whether you like it or not, this is not about inclusivity. It's not about everybody having the same, not everybody has the same shot, period. They don't. And that's just the construct and the landscape of college football, and has been for the better part of 50 years, right? I get that there is some level of wanting to sort of level the playing field, but the playing field has never been more unlevel than it is right now with NIL. So I want the best 12 teams in the country. I don't care, you know, what conference you won or didn't win or whatever. Give me the best 12 teams, because I think that's what's best for the sport and the viewership of the sport. And if the college football playoff is an entertainment product, then guess what? Give me the best 12 teams. But that's one team that I've circled this year, Jamie Chadwick and the Flames, to be able to turn things around.
21: Because let's go back to one of the final years of the four-team college football playoff, Zeno, where Cincinnati was worthy of that number four seed. Correct me if I'm wrong. Desmond Ridder, Sauce Gardner, that was a team and a group of players who had been together in that league, which at that time was not a Power Four group, a Power Four school. Now they are. They had been there together for years. It's something we talk about when it comes to college basketball. Seemingly the entire month of March, is Cinderella dead because of NIL and the transfer portal, where those players who would have played together and formed this bond that could overcome the talent of a Power Four school, that doesn't exist anymore because those groups are not sticking it out over a four-year period together.
22: Right. By the way, Jamie Chadwell, sorry, I misspoke a moment ago, not Chadwick, but wanted to correct myself. I think that when we look at the landscape of college football right now, what manifestly hasn't changed, when every season starts, there's really only six or eight teams that have a legitimate chance to win the entire thing. And you know who they are.
21: No,
22: right?
21: Can you list those six or eight? I might as well just start placing my my bets over at DraftKings, right? Who are those six or eight?
22: Sure, why not? I don't think it's a bad idea. Pick three of them and throw a pizza bet down on each one of them. I mean, you're not going to end up losing money when it's all said and done, given the prices right now, but I mean, that's just the reality of the sport and where it is right now. I mean, even if you look at, you know, the AP poll right now, I mean, are we Texas Tech and USC, do we really feel like they are teams that have a chance this year to win the national title?
21: Well, Texas Tech, I think, is by virtue of they will make the playoff because they are the best team in the Big 12, if for no other reason, because of strength of schedule and the dollars and cents that they've used to acquire talent for that roster.
22: Even at that, I mean, take teams in the Big Ten or the SEC, right? I mean, is Ole Miss really going to win a national title this year?
21: I mean, did anyone see him going to the semifinals last year?
22: No, we didn't. But, you know, that was more.
21: Did anyone see Miami making it all the way to the final with Carson Beck last year?
22: No, but the point is, like, without help, it doesn't feel like there is a clear path for some of these teams to get here once you get outside the top 12. I mean, and I get Ole Miss is inside the top 12. You know, I'm just kind of picking teams in that range at this point.
21: Yeah, I've got my pen and my paper. I'm like waiting for the six or eight teams who realistically have a chance to win the national titles. And I'm ready. I'm ready to write them down right here on August the 22nd.
22: I mean, Notre Dame, Ohio State, Oregon, Georgia.
21: Oh, wait, slower. I can't write that fast. Notre Dame, Ohio State.
22: Oregon, Georgia. I would probably include, again, I'm higher on Alabama than most people. I would probably include Bama in that mix.
21: Okay.
22: Texas certainly has a shot, to say the least. And then if you wanted to put, I don't know how much I trust the Miami quarterback situation at this point. I have to see a little bit of a data point to figure out where they are. But I don't know that the rest of the SEC, A&M, Ole Miss, Oklahoma, LSU, like, I don't really count them as real, at this point, teams that have a chance to win it. Now, obviously, things can change once we start playing games within the SEC, right? And we find out really who's good and who's not and who's really primed and in this thing and who's still struggling. But when you look at the top five teams that I gave you, I mean, if I gave you odds on those five to win it or the field, I mean, you know, it's not bad plus Monday to take those five teams to win it or the field.
21: No Indiana?
22: Again, I have to see some data points with the quarterback. I mean, when you change the quarterback, you have to have some semblance of understanding what that person is and how capable they really are. That's not a shot at the coaching, because the coaching absolutely matters, and we know Cignetti can coach, but what is their quarterback situation? Can it be duplicated as the same? Do we have
21: I mean, 2 years ago when they made the playoff for the first time with Curtis Rourke, the thought was, wow, Kurt Cignetti's a miracle worker. And then they got Fernando Mendoza. And then they turned him into the number one overall pick. Josh Hoover, if only in a one-game sample size, lit the world on fire against, yes, UNC, who obviously was not much to cry home about in 2025, but stepped up onto the biggest of stages last year. Labor Day weekend, you got MJ in the house, you got LT in the house, and absolutely spoiled the Chapel Hill, Chapel Bill party. And he continued to, in my opinion, have a season that, well, no, it was not a Heisman-worthy season. He was productive in that TCU offense, and I think he's going to be even more productive because we've seen now with not one but two quarterbacks, one won the Heisman, one just led his team to the playoff, what Kurt Cignetti can do once he's given someone who is willing to adapt.
22: Yeah, I mean, again, I don't disagree with anything you said. Just from a wagering standpoint, I would want to see a couple of games under the belt to feel that I am more secure in that bet. But like I said, it's 6 to 8 teams every year that have a legitimate chance to win the thing. And everybody, I mean, let's just make it more simpler. Give me somebody outside the top 20, you know, or the top 18, right? I mean, SMU, Tennessee, Utah, Iowa, Houston, to any of these teams, are you really telling me they're going to go through a gauntlet of, hypothetically speaking, you know, something that resembles the idea of, let's call it, you know, Texas Tech, Georgia, and Notre Dame in 3 straight games? Is that what you're telling me? Those teams are good enough to beat those 3 teams in a row? Come on.
21: I don't know. That's why they roll the ball out, and that's why they play the game.
22: It is.
21: That's the beauty of college football. We have no idea. It's 18 to 23-year-olds. Anything could happen any single Saturday.
22: Again, you're not wrong, but when it comes to the idea of winning a national title, being one of the 12 best teams in the country to even have a chance to do it, I don't like their chances.
21: We did get Mark Zeno's 6 to 8 teams that could realistically win the college football playoff and the national title this year. Notre Dame, Ohio State, Georgia, Oregon, Alabama, Texas, maybe Miami and Indiana. Coming up, time to play all 17 games. 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
30: One of the men behind the scenes with TSN on all things PGA Tour golf is Jamie Rydell. Let's talk about, you know, Scottie Scheffler, and we could tie it into maybe player of the year and who you're thinking is the man to beat here. But Scottie hasn't had a Scottie type of year. Won back in January, finished second at Augusta, but he's always kind of sniffing around the leaderboard.
31: Yeah, obviously Scottie Scheffler is still the best player in the world until proven otherwise. It's been a weird year. Scottie Scheffler is pretty much doing as well as he is through all the statistical categories aside from wins. I think the FedEx Cup is the one thing that he wants because he doesn't have it. He's been in the driver's seat the last 2 years and hasn't been able to do it. So he hasn't won a FedEx Cup. So I think him chasing that, should he win the FedEx Cup, I think he probably is player of the year. Otherwise, as Rory highlighted, it's pretty much wide open.
30: Yeah.
31: And it depends on what you value, whether you value major wins or PGA Tour wins. If you value PGA Tour wins, it's probably Matt Fitzpatrick. But if you value majors, then other people might come into play. Wyndham Clark, Cam Young won the Players. But it's good. It's as wide open as it's been in a while.
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0: John Still with The Athletic's John Machado, who covers the Dallas Cowboys. I'm not going to ask you how the Cowboys are worth $15.5 billion. Just the way that this was all done on the fly, this total rebuild of the defense, punctuated by drafting Caleb Downs, a 10th overall, and just how much everyone seemed to love that pick.
4: I mean, you got to have a little bit of luck. And I think Caleb Downs slipping in the draft could be one of those moves where you look back on, and it's really not tough for me to find a comp. It could be Micah Parsons. And to have a Swiss Army knife defensive back who can play nickel corner, can drop back and play deep safety, can help you in the run, you know, that. And then Quinnen Williams, and, you know, they're able to draft Malachi Lawrence with their other first-round pick and trade for Rashawn Gary. And so we asked him about last year's defense being the worst in the NFL and probably the worst in franchise history. And there's just a lot of key pieces that are kind of like, I had nothing to do with that. You know, I wasn't even here. I don't know why I'm being asked about this. So, but they hear about it, and that chip is on their shoulder for sure. And so the offense is no question it should be one of the best in the league, if not the best. And then now if you have a defense that should just, if it's just solid, if it's a top 15, top 20 defense, then this certainly should be a playoff team. And if they're a playoff team and, you know, everything hits right in January and make a deep playoff run, then, heck, maybe they'd be worth more than $15 billion. They might be worth $20, $25.
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7: The call on WBAL, 8 yards. Ravens win 13-3 in Cleveland. Shedeur Sanders played the first half, 9-for-11 for 74 yards, 1 touchdown, 1 interception. Deshaun Watson now 5-of-12 for 35 yards, 1 interception. And the Bills lead the Browns 24-7 in the fourth. Shane Bichelle, 71-yard touchdown pass to undrafted rookie Jamori Macklin. Tyler Goodson, 49-yard touchdown run for the Falcons. They beat Indianapolis 34-6. Little League World Series all day on ESPN in the third. It's Hamilton, Ohio, 8. Bridgewater, Massachusetts, nothing. Vancouver shut out Australia 4-0.
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21: Good news, Falcons fans. Not only did you pick up a preseason dub, 34-6 over the Indianapolis Colts today, Michael Penix Jr. has been cleared for 11-on-11 work, according to head coach Kevin Stefanski, although I'm not sure if that is good news to one Mark Zeno with me here game day on ESPN Radio, presented by Progressive Insurance. All right, Zeno, that means with the preseason finale next Saturday, correct me if I'm wrong, for the Atlanta Falcons, that's 6 days for Michael Penix to turn it around and going from individual work and limited 7-on-7 action to a full participant next week, preseason finale. You believe he gets the start?
22: Yeah, I mean, at least according to reports, they're saying he's going to get the start on Saturday. And now we finally have an actual quarterback competition in Atlanta, because there hasn't been one with a guy who can't play 11-on-11 and hasn't been on the field. So this is now, again, Tua did not win the job at this point. And Michael Penix Jr. deserves every chance to try and win this job for the Falcons. And Kevin Stefanski told us from the beginning of the year, the first and third preseason games are the one that he values the most and puts the most stock in, hence why neither of the starters played this game. And now that Penix has been cleared, you actually have a quarterback competition where the playing field is somewhat level. Unfortunately for Tua, he got to a point where he did not impress anybody, and he's looked really off this entire preseason, both in practice, joint practices, and in the game. But if Penix, you know, shows out in his third preseason game, what he does, then I feel like the job is his at this point in time, and the Falcons are going to run with him and see what happens. I say it tongue-in-cheek, and I said it on Twitter, at this point maybe the Falcons should start Jack Strand, because when we talked earlier, and we talked with Coach Edwards, Herm Edwards earlier, about, you know, it just looks, the offense looks normal when he's out there. It looks like it's supposed to. And I get it, third and fourth stringers, guys who are not going to be in the NFL, all that is valid and fair. But when Coach said let your eyes tell you the truth. If you just watched and you didn't see the name on the back of the jersey and said, that looks like an offense I want to see out on the field on Sunday, Jack Strand has been the guy who's done that the most in Atlanta so far. Now, again, we haven't seen Penix do that at all yet, and we're going to get a chance to see it this week coming or a week from today. And clearly Penix has a leg up on everybody else, being the eighth overall draft pick, a guy that they wanted to be their quarterback of the future. So he's going to have a little more leverage in that spot. We'll see if it turns into a starting job for him or not. Ultimately, Kevin Stefanski will do what every coach is supposed to do. Pick the quarterback that gives their team the best chance to win.
21: Hashtag stand with Strand. Hashtag Strand the brand. Hashtag Stranded. Thank you, Tori McElhinney, with the Atlanta Falcons official team.
22: Oh, yes. Very good, Tori McElhinney. Very, very good.
21: Love that. Love that. Also, the irony of all ironies, Zeno, not only is it a 5-day turnaround because the Falcons play next Friday, they will be playing at the Miami Dolphins. And so Tua Tagovailoa may want to play next Friday, get a little revenge on his former team. But yes, I would expect Michael Penix Jr. to play, although I ain't going to lie. The Jaguars, of course, the team that I cover on a daily basis, just activated one of their offensive linemen who suffered an ACL injury lately. Last year, Cole Van Lannen, they activated him off the physically unable to perform list 2 days ago. The expectation is he is going to immediately be integrated back into team periods. Personally, I would slow roll it. That's just me, and I understand the quarterback position is different compared to offensive line, but especially given this is Michael Penix Jr.'s third major knee injury, correct me if I'm wrong, you're going to throw him right into live action 5 days, and I understand he's been playing 7-on-7 in individual drills, so it's more than Cole can say, but you're just going to throw him right back out there in 5 days after being cleared?
22: I've never had ACL surgery.
21: I know he has two weeks then from the regular season, I get it, but still, that just feels rushed.
22: I've never had an ACL. I've had six different surgeries. There's an orthopedic doctor somewhere with a second home in Cabo because of me. But I know recovering from them in general, the only way to get through it is just, the only way out is through, right? You just have to do it. There's not a simpler formula to it. You have to be willing to be able to have the courage to stand there. And it is courageous. It's not easy. So I'm not saying Michael Penix, man up, just go out there. That's not it. It's not that macho meathead kind of thing, but the only way to figure out if you can do it is to actually do it, and we'll find out if he's ready. And I tend to agree. If I'm Kevin Stefanski, I would tell him, look, if you don't feel you're ready, let me know, and we'll make the decision. That's entirely your decision. But if you want me to evaluate you, I can only evaluate what I see out on the field. And if you're not willing to step out there, then I have to make a decision based off of that, and that's the end of it. And any competitor will tell you, well, I'm going to go out there then. That's kind of where this whole thing is at.
21: In the words of the prophet and Patriots offensive line coach, Doug Marrone, the best ability is availability. And speaking of injury-prone quarterbacks, Joe Burrow, sounds like it's now or never. At least that's what he's telling reporters in Cincinnati. If not now, then when? He says he's tired of waiting. He wants to live in the here and now. Everyone wants to talk about next year. No, no, no. He says the Bengals must compete now. Here's Mike Golic Jr. earlier this week on the Golic saying that Burrow has sent a message to the front office.
9: I think he's talking to the front office and the organization that have been historically under fire for being mediocre and for not doing the things necessary to support the great players they've had both present and past. And that's the way I think a lot of other people read that yesterday, which was interesting to me. This idea that Joe Burrow is sending an edict to the organization and saying, hey, we need to put our chips in the table and win this year, or I will go do it somewhere else.
21: I listened to it last night on Amber and Ian alongside Ian Fitzsimmons, Zeno, and I'm not going to lie. I said it to Ian. It sounded like a man questioning his own mortality. I know some people like Golic Jr. heard it and said, oh, this is kind of a dig at the front office. Other people listened to it and said, no, the front office has done all they possibly can. They trade for Dexter Lawrence. They pay everyone Joe Burrow tells them to pay. What else do you want them to do? This is just a frustrated young man. It sounded like, to me, a man who is questioning whether or not he has that much of a runway left, sounding like someone like Andrew Luck, who abruptly retired at 29, someone who has played into his 40s in Aaron Rodgers, but is seemingly always questioning his own mortality for other reasons. And so that's where I interpreted it. How did you interpret Joe Burrow's comments earlier this week?
22: I think I tend to agree with Junior that he's giving a pretty clear signal to Cincinnati that if things don't turn around quickly, I want out. I said 2 years ago, I don't think Joe Burrow finishes his career in Cincinnati. I think that unless there's a dramatic turnaround this year, I don't think he finishes his career there. And what have we known about the way the Bengals run things more often than not? Guess what? When players want out and because they don't want to be there anymore, what do the Bengals do? They get rid of them, or because they don't want to pay them. And so he knows that he's got an off-ramp here in Cincinnati if it doesn't work out. And to his point, he's right. I mean, I don't think this is a playoff team. I don't think they are very good, personally. I think they have one of the worst coaches in the NFL, in Zach Taylor. I think he thought he should have been let go a couple of years ago. This is not a guy who keeps his team prepared for games. And so I don't know that this is all going to work out. If they end up making the playoffs or winning that division, it would be a surprise to me. And I think that if they do that, clearly Burrow's, you know, job security in Cincinnati raises. But he is at the point right now where he's also trying to, you know, get everybody to believe what he's saying more than what the reality is. It's, you know, the old George Costanza line. It's not a lie if you believe it. And if Joe Burrow believes this is the best team in the division, this is the best team in the AFC, and they are a Super Bowl caliber team, good for him. I don't believe that, but he could.
21: I believe that the head coach of the Cincinnati Bengals is not Zach Taylor. The head coach of the Cincinnati Bengals, the one who brought them to a Super Bowl in 2021, is Joe Burrow. And so that is where, ultimately, in my opinion, if the Bengals underperform yet again in 2026, and if Joe Burrow is actually healthy for all 17 games, we heard Herm Edwards, our coach and our NFL draft analyst, say that is one of his biggest overarching question marks for all 32 teams and how it impacts the rest of the league. If they still underperform, then yes, I could see a scenario where Burrow says, I've exhausted all I possibly could. What else do you want me to do? But in the interim, I don't know. I mean, I think there's a lot of teams that would certainly pick up the phone. At least I'd say, what, 25, 26 teams, if not more, that would pick up the phone and say, I want Joe Burrow. But if he is healthy and they're still underperforming, at some point in time, there's got to be a common denominator. Or are you putting that common denominator on Zach Taylor?
22: Well, I mean, it has to be. Again, you don't fire players when things aren't going well. You fire coaches. I mean, that's just kind of the way things go. So Zach Taylor is fighting for his job a lot more than anybody else is. And if things don't go well this year, that's the change that they're going to make. They're going to get rid of him first before they get rid of Joe Burrow. I don't think that they would keep Zach Taylor there and say, yeah, we're going to trade our franchise or, you know, an all-pro caliber quarterback, you know, for three first-round picks and go, yeah, we'll just start over. Like, that's not a tenable solution. Even with all the quarterbacks that are coming out of this draft, it's still not a tenable solution. Not especially when you have a player of the caliber of Burrow who is very, very hard to replace. I don't know that that Cincinnati is going to be able to overcome and climb up the steep hill that they're on, particularly in the AFC North.
21: Raymond from Nebraska, hang tight on those phone lines. We are going to open them up coming up here next. 1-888-729-3776 is the number to reach us at. That's 1-888-SAY-ESPN. Because on the other side, what is your fantasy football league's punishment? 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
12: 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I go get my Habs fix and I check in with Campbell versus Gallo. 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It's a great hang for any fan. 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
22: When you play sort of in high-dollar fantasy leagues, the punishment is losing money. And
21: true.
22: So
21: very
22: that,
21: true.
22: That's the worst punishment there is out there, losing money. The people who do these leagues, I kind of feel like they're doing it for like $10 or $20 and that's it. You know, so
21: some of these punishments, though, I mean, it ain't worth $10 to have to go trick or treat in the middle of July or get stuck at Waffle House.
22: I did see that a guy had to enter or had to try out for an NFL cheerleading team, which I thought as a former NFL cheerleader that was cute. That was funny to sign up and do that or try for a dance team. I think, you know, that is also kind of, you know, unique. I saw one draft or one league online where the guy had to go trick or treating in the middle of the summer.
21: Yes.
22: Until he got 10 pieces of candy.
21: I just saw that one.
22: I saw another one where everybody else in the league got a jersey of their favorite player from the loser.
21: Oh.
22: Yeah, you say, ooh, you know what? I would be on that first website where all the fake...
21: Yeah, they're all $2, right.
22: Yeah, they're made in China.
21: Or you get them jerseys. Get them jerseys.
22: Exactly what you'd be getting from me. Exactly. Yeah. You ain't getting no authentic. No shot.
21: Well, if you're only paying $5 to play in the league, then obviously on the other end, then you are paying perhaps a little bit more money than you would have liked to. Let's head out to the phone lines. Let's hear from some of our listeners here on ESPN Radio. The worst, or maybe it's best, fantasy football league punishment you've ever heard for finishing in last place. Greg in Kansas City, you are on ESPN Radio. What is the worst punishment or best you've ever heard of?
24: Well, hi guys, thanks for taking my call. We do what we have called the toilet bowl. So you get the last two finishers, the worst records, play each other. That way guys don't dump people, and then they have to buy the bar tab the next year. That's pretty simple.
22: The guys in the neighborhood have that, and you have to buy the beer for the entire party. It's like an end of the year party. You have to pay for the keg or whatever it is. So that's your punishment. You know the one I did like the most, and I'm morbidly curious to want to try this myself. But there was you saw the Waffle House one,
21: of course,
22: where you had to stay in a Waffle House for 24
21: yes.
22: hours and you had to eat 24 waffles. But
21: and
22: every waffle you ate knocked
21: yep.
22: the I have a proposed theory that I could get out of there in under 12 hours.
21: I'm trying to think with how big Waffle House waffles are.
0: I do that now. I don't need a punishment to do that.
21: Yeah.
22: I would house six.
21: Are you going to eat 24 of them, though? You're going to house 24 of them?
22: I would house six in the first 30 minutes.
21: That's true. And then you give yourself time, and then you chill. You make friends with the Waffle House staff. They're very friendly. They're open all the time. They never close unless there's a hurricane.
22: The first thing I would do is get as many as I can down in the first hour. Just until I'm almost to the point of, like, nauseous.
21: It's kind
22: of
21: like the tortoise or the hare. You just, like, sprint ahead, and then you wait.
22: And then you wait. Because I know I'll get hungry again. I mean, you know, I'll get hungry again, put three or four more. I definitely feel like I can get out of there in under 12 hours.
21: 1-888-729-3776 is the number to reach us at. There's 1-888-SAY-ESPN. Let's head out to Minneapolis. Lenny, you are on ESPN Radio. What is your fantasy football league's punishment?
4: Okay, so back in the prehistoric days, before there were apps and even before there was the internet, being commissioner of the league was a horrible, thankless task. Every Monday morning, you had to go through the sheets. You had to manually compile the scores by going through the stats from Sunday's game. And, like, it was miserable. You had to use a stone tablet and a chisel, basically, to compile the results every week. So my proudest achievement in my prehistoric league was not winning. It was instituting the rule that if you won, your punishment was you had to serve as commissioner the following year.
21: If you won, you had to be the commissioner and have to do that?
4: Yes. That was your prize was, hey, congratulations. Now you get to be commissioner for the next year and manually compile the scores every single week.
21: Oh, aren't we going to get some tanking for Tua situations then, though?
0: I would have been tanking.
21: Yeah, I mean, I don't want to have to deal with all those numbers and cents. That's why I work on the radio. I leave the accounting to my dad. But it is funny that Lenny brings that up because, Mark, I was just about to ask you, how often have you seen fantasy football leagues that still meet and draft in person? I know back when I was living in Iowa, we did that, but I feel like I haven't actually had an in-person draft in a couple of years, and there's fun to be had when you got the big giant whiteboard and everybody's names up on it. Like, or you can all just be together and do it digitally too. That's cool, but at least you're in the same room, right?
22: Yeah, I mean, nobody just has time to get together anymore. I mean, I've seen...
21: Sad.
22: You know, when you see that people who do this, they get together, I'm like, I wish you could get 12 people or 10 or 12 people to schedules all to line up. You know, it's hard enough to do it to get people to line up with an online draft nowadays. You know, it's just so... I think that those things sound like fun in theory, but I just don't see it.
21: Yeah, I remember being in the moment. So this is circa 2015. It's the first time I did an in-person one and being like, okay, we're in like the eighth or ninth round. Like, this thing is dragging on, and I'm at my like boss's house, and I'm like, I kind of want to, like, you know, go see my actual friends. But hey, at the same time, now I'm nostalgic for it because we're nostalgic for anything when it comes to meeting in person as opposed to just simply talking online and through technology. Speaking of talking through technology, let's head it back out to the phone lines. Let's head to Texas and hear from Gary. Gary, what is your fantasy football league's punishment?
5: Well, we always make it lose the ball to food for all 10 of us.
21: That's one I can certainly get behind. But again, that speaks, Zeno, to having everybody meet together and eat together. And maybe that's like an end of season situation, I'm assuming, Gary. But nonetheless, I appreciate that this many listeners are actually getting together, whether it's buying each other drinks or making each other food. The loser has to cook. I'm here for it.
22: What if the cook isn't good?
21: Well, at least you have your friendship.
0: He forgot to mention it on air, but he said over the phone for the draft party. So the loser had to go buy all the food
21: from
0: the draft
21: previous
0: party.
21: Year. So from the previous year, that's the person who has to cook at the draft party.
22: Got it.
21: That makes sense. That makes some sense. Let's sneak one more in. Let's head out to Tad from Sacramento. Tad, what is your fantasy football league's punishment?
7: We don't do punishments. We actually kind of celebrate and have some fun with it with a bunch of dads. And so one thing we do is on a weekly basis, the team that blows out the other team by the most points gets to rename them. Another thing we do is we have a champion, and that they get a ring and a perpetual trophy. We have a champion for the consolation bracket. And then we have the turd, the terrible, useless, repugnant dad, since it's a dad's league. And they get a nice ring, but it doesn't look the best. It's all bedazzled with 375 cubic zirconia, diamond, crystals, But they have to wear that. We also have a nice sparkly gold jacket for the champion. That's me right now, and I'm commissioner. But the Groovy Dad's Ultimate Bestest Bowl lives on, for sure. And
21: Dad,
7: we celebrate even the losers.
21: I love the commitment. I love that, like, pretty much, I don't want to say everybody gets a consolation prize, Zeno, because I know we're not necessarily for that. Although we want everyone to win, we just don't want everyone to get a trophy around these parts, at least. And so I do like, though, that you've got different layers, different tiers. You got the turd ring, then you've got the champion's ring. I don't know. I like that. I mean, there's a lot of thought.
22: I got to give him credit for finding the acronym for turd, terrible, useless, repugnant, dead. Was not what I was expecting to hear next, to be perfectly honest with you.
21: Well done, Tad. I'm here for it. Real quick, Zeno, while we have you, who is your biggest fantasy football sleeper as you prepare for 2026?
22: Oh, man, I haven't even dove in yet.
21: A name that's been popping off. We like to say who's popping here on ESPN Radio.
22: I will tell you, and this goes out to a team in your neck of the woods, one guy that I have circled as a guy that I would be looking to draft, Bashaal Tuten.
21: Oh, interesting. I thought you would say Parker Washington for certain, because producer Josh Kapke was asking me about both. I will just tell you this.
22: Remember what Travis Etienne, who's now in New Orleans, did last year in that offense? He's the lead back there. Chris Rodriguez is there as well with some other names, but Tuten is going to be the guy that's going to have a huge season.
21: To the diamond we go. 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
32: Pat Hickey has been with us in studio.
33: Everybody's excited about Michael Hage. I can tell you right now, Michael Hage is not going to be a difference maker.
32: What makes you say that?
33: He wasn't the best player at the University of Michigan last year. If they think that he's a center, they don't think he's a center, or they drafted him as a center. Michigan moved him to the wing. There were four players on the Michigan team that had a better faceoff percentage. His faceoff percentage is around 43%. Put that in comparison, Jake Evans, his final year at Notre Dame, led the NCAA with a 71%.
32: Pat digging deep here.
34: Seriously.
32: They haven't given up on the possibility of him, right? The Canadiens are still open to signing him.
33: Did they want to sign him? If they wanted to sign him, he'd probably be here.
34: They wanted him to go to Laval.
33: Did they?
32: Okay, well, you're hinting at knowing something.
33: I mean, the thing is, if he had gone to Laval, he's probably making more money at Michigan than he would have at Laval.
32: Yeah.
33: So We'll see what happens.
32: Okay.
33: We'll see what happens. I think the Russian that they drafted in the second or third round is going to be more of a possibility.
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12: 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Quarterback Joshua Dobbs from midfield.
13: 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Up the numbers, 20-10-5 end zone. 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
12: 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Baseball, Dylan Cease of the Blue Jays took a no-hitter through 6 2/3. Jazz Chisholm broke it up. Toronto beats the Yankees 4-3. The Brewers beat Atlanta 4-1. St. Louis at the Phillies. 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Little League World Series, Hamilton, Ohio beat Bridgewater, Mass. 10-0 the final.
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11: Have forced DC Dennis Allen to shuffle. And don't forget about the question marks with the pass rush. The Bears offense being able to control games and score points at a high clip is what the team may need to compensate for the losses on the other side of the ball in order to get back to the playoffs in 2026.
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13: Chi-Town Zone, the always sunny Courtney Cronin, to perhaps the Bears' biggest critic here on ESPN Radio, or rather 1A, 1B, I think that's what I'm going to call us, Mark Zeno, Mia O'Brien here on Game Day on ESPN Radio. I don't know, man. I've seen, in my 8 years covering the league, I've seen some ish down here in Jacksonville, Florida, and I have seen a team, the team that I was told when I took my first job here in Jacksonville, go cover the Jags, cover a Super Bowl, Saxonville. They just led the NFL in takeaways, turnovers. It's so much fun. The defense was still good. You want to know what that team finished, Zeno?
14: Tell me.
13: 5-11 over the next four seasons. Yours truly witnessed a combined, this is across 4 years of covering the Jaguars, 15 wins total. And look, I'm not rooting for the Chicago Bears to fail. Caleb Williams in the offseason literally lives down the street from me. But ultimately, this idea of regression to the mean is very real. I have seen it, and it's not just a year blip here and there. The idea of it's great that the Chicago Bears jumped out of the starting gates with Ben Johnson as their head coach. I don't know if that immediately translates to long-term success, and I know you feel the same.
15: Yeah, I mean, look, I think when it comes to it, you know, and you are
8: evaluating the Chicago Bears for what they were last year and regression to the mean. I mean, number one, their plus 22 turnover differential from last year is not going to be sustainable.
13: Not sustainable. They are
8: not going to lead the league in turnover differential again, especially not at that margin, right? There were only five teams that had plus 10 in turnover differential, and all of them made the playoffs. So you could tell how important that stat is when it comes to winning games in the NFL. Furthermore, that plus turnover differential led them to have four come-from-behind wins in the fourth quarter.
13: In the final 2 minutes. In the final 2 minutes.
8: Against really bad teams. That will regress the mean, because you're not going to go 8-1 or 9-0, whatever it was, against in one-score games. That's just the way the NFL is designed. Furthermore, the teams in your division all got equally better as you did. So you didn't outpace anybody as far as the construct of your roster. Again, they beat the Packers twice last year, coming from behind, including a playoff game where they were down 21-3 at halftime. So you're not going to get those same bounces to go your way for the Bears. Ben Johnson could talk about the highest scoring offense all he wants, and I don't know why you would want to have the highest scoring offense, because none of the highest scoring offenses ever win the Super Bowl. What we have learned as an immutable fact is the best defense always beats the best offense in the Super Bowl. See Buccaneers Chiefs as one of the more recent examples when Tampa Bay did it to Patrick Mahomes at the height of Patrick Mahomes being the best quarterback in the league. So there is a lot of reasons why it is fair to assume that the Bears will regress. So that doesn't mean the Bears won't make the playoffs. It doesn't mean the Bears won't be a tough out when they do get to the playoffs. It just means they're not winning 12 and 13 games again this year. What it means is they're more closer to a 9 or 10 win team than they are a 12 or 13 win team. And put all that together, given the division that they play in, I just don't know that there is a real chance that you're going to see them build off of what they did last year and increase it, especially when you look at everybody understands what their capabilities are. And another year of Ben Johnson's offense with Caleb Williams and more tape on it only provides more teams with the ability to figure out how to beat you. And so add in, offensive line, defense play, all those other things. We focus so much on Caleb Williams and Roma Dunze and Luther Burden and the offense and all the great things that are there, and there's reason to do that. But you have to stay healthy. That's number one, which is always a X factor for every team. And I don't know if the Bears have the same injury, fortune that they did last year when it comes to keeping everybody healthy. And, you have to win a really tough division again, and that's not easy.
13: Luther Burden, by the way, currently out with a groin injury. I promise, Mark Zeno and I aren't the only ones throwing cold water on the Bears. Here's Freddie Coleman on Unsportsmanlike on Friday.
14: That thing could be the Chicago Bears, because Ben Johnson has put it out there saying, we're going to do this, we're going to do that, we're going to do that, we're going to do this. All right. You better make sure your defense steps up and is up to snuff. You better make sure that running game is going to be terrific. And you better make sure your quarterback makes that elevated next level involving Caleb Williams. If you're not able to do that, a lot of people are going to throw dirt in your face with Ben Johnson, because you put it out there. You didn't just want to win. You want to dominate, and not just your division.
13: Here's the other thing that rubs me the wrong way, Zeno, and I can tell you of all people here on ESPN Radio this, because I know you are madly in love with the coach that I cover on a daily basis here in Jacksonville.
8: Mm-hmm. That is correct.
13: What are we doing putting Ben Johnson top 10 quarterback or top 10 coach rankings? He's been the head coach for 18 months.
8: It's aggressive.
13: Liam Cohen is like 12th or 13th. Liam Cohen did the same exact thing that Ben Johnson did, albeit maybe for not as storied a franchise that was, quote unquote, as down in the doldrums as the Chicago Bears. It's astounding to me that people are so readily putting Ben Johnson at 5th, 6th, 6th, 7th.
8: Prisoner of the moment.
13: It's insane.
8: And not only is it prisoner of the moment, it's fantasy nerds who are,
15: oh, look at all the points they scored. Look at all the fantasy points and all these players. It's wonderful.
13: But those fantasy nerds love Liam Cohen, too. Why doesn't he get that same respect?
8: Well, because, again, one plays for the Bears, another one plays for the Jaguars. No disrespect, man, but it is the Jaguars. They're the 32nd most forgotten about franchise in all of the NFL. I mean, that's just the reality.
13: Right.
8: And some people think they belong in London.
13: But he also previously was with the Bucs. He previously was with the Rams.
8: Like, yes.
13: He has name brand recognition. Ben Johnson was with the Detroit Lions, who I know are the flavor of the month here in the last 5 years because of what Dan Campbell has been able to do and taking a franchise that was truly down in the dumps and making them a consistent winner year over year, if only in the regular season. But it's not like Ben Johnson came from the Cowboys. He didn't come from the Rams.
8: It's just, look, It's no different than the way everybody looked at Jaden Daniels and put him in the top five quarterbacks after one year in the NFL.
13: C.J. Stroud as well, by the way.
8: We get stuck on the last thing that we saw, and that's what we remember, and that's how we judge it. When the reality is that the sample size isn't large enough, and you're going to have to figure out a way to, you know, put him up against his peers in a way that matters. I wouldn't put Ben Johnson in the top 10 coaches at this point in time. And that's not a knock on him. It doesn't mean he's a bad coach. But there are just other coaches with more proven track records that belong in front of him. I mean, you know, ask the average NFL fan right now, who would you rather have as your head coach, Ben Johnson or John Harbaugh? I guarantee you most people would say Ben Johnson. I'd rather have John Harbaugh, the guy with a Super Bowl, the guy who has been to the playoffs every single year, the guy who's coached some of the best players in the league, both on offense and I mean, that's the prisoner of the moment stuff I'm talking about.
13: Much rather have a guy who has been there and done that. Coming up, oh boy, chaos in college sports, not just college football, folks. This is Game Day here on ESPN Radio.
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25: 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It's Johnny Junta. The Blue Jays were right there, and now they are where they are today. Like, how do you process that?
26: Yeah, just sadness, to be honest. Like, I think, obviously, once it marinates and once we look back on it in a couple more years, I think we won't be as sad as we are right now, thinking about it, how close we were. It sucks how close we were because you never know how, like, if it'll happen ever again.
27: Conversely, like, when we talk about the Dodgers, I know that they get all the best players and they spend the most money, but we see how much could change year over year in baseball. How impressive is it that they're just able to be as dominant as they've been over the course of the last few years?
26: I know I obviously make fun of them and their fans a lot on social media, but I would kill for that. Like, I couldn't imagine going into every single season knowing, like, we're pretty much going to go to the World Series this year no matter what. They have pitchers in their rotation that they don't even need to pitch until August, September. Their ability to adapt and always get the best talent because they develop prospects so well and the prospects are coveted by other teams it's very impressive, to be honest. Not really many teams in pro sports, period, that are run like the Dodgers, in my opinion.
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0: Sanders, touchdown pass, one interception, one sack. Deshaun Watson, 5 of 12 for just 35 yards, one interception, and Buffalo wins 31-7. Shane Buechele of the Bills, a touchdown pass and a touchdown run. Atlanta beat Indianapolis 34-6. All eyes on undrafted rookie quarterback Jack Strand, a 13-yard touchdown throw, then this run from 16.
1: Shotgun for Strand. Looks right. Moves up in the pocket.
2: Go get it, Jack.
1: The 10, the 5, touchdown! Jack Strand!
0: West Durham, 92-9 the game. Jack Strand from Minnesota State Moorhead, 12 for 17 for 212 in the air. The Falcons, though, now say quarterback Michael Penix has been fully cleared to practice. In college ball, Alabama will start sophomore Keelan Russell at quarterback.
3: Hey, it's Evan Cohen. Coming up Monday, Sam Darnold and the Seahawks are trying to repeat as champions this year. But I'll tell you whether or not I think they have enough pieces in place to actually get it done. It's Unsportsmanlike, 6 a.m. Eastern, right here on ESPN Radio, ESPN 2, and ESPNU.
13: Here's the reality of the situation, Mark Zeno. Cleveland Browns tight end Daquan Wright was suited up for a preseason NFL game today. He could be playing college football 2 weeks from now. Simple as that. He's in the transfer portal despite being a member of the Cleveland Browns, despite matriculating from Ole Miss last year. He also played at Virginia Tech. And here we are on August the 22nd, two Saturdays away from week one of the college football season. And, of course, about 8 days, 9 days away from NFL roster cutdown day. And there is a good chance that many players who are the 70th to 93rd player on a roster, depending on how many people are floating around the organization at a given time. I know, 90-man rosters, folks. There is a chance that several of those players are currently bartering and weighing their odds of, would I rather accept a spot on a practice squad in the NFL or go back to college and exhaust my fifth year of eligibility? Because the class of 2022 feels like they got left out of both parties. They didn't get the COVID-19 eligibility waiver because they were not in college at the time, or at the very least, one of their collegiate seasons were not impacted by the COVID-19 pandemic. On the flip side, they are not going to benefit from the 5-and-5 rule by the NCAA. Its new eligibility requirement, which goes into effect in fall of 2027. And so, because they've been left out of the party, what do? They sue, because that's what we do in 2026. Before we hear from Ross Dellinger, who kind of lays all this out and why it's such a sticking point for this high school class of 2022, I don't know how we put the toothpaste back in the tubes, Zeno, at this point in time.
8: You don't. The way we turn this thing around really depends on NFL coaches and how they view players. And there's a certain faction of NFL coaches who, when a player turns around and, you know, comes to them and says, you know, hey, I'm going to go back to college, or cut me now so I can go back to college and sign a bigger deal there than what I have here. There's a group of NFL coaches who are never going to look at that player the same way again. You have a chance to be here. You have a chance to play in the NFL. You have a chance to make an NFL roster, and you're saying, I'd rather go make money than be here. That will resonate with a lot of those coaches, and they will never forget it, and they'll never look at them in the same way. I would also argue that how many of these players who are going to go back to college are going to markedly improve their tape and markedly improve their ability to make an NFL roster against lesser competition? Because you know what NFL coaches aren't going to do? They may look at some of the new tape that they've put on the last year they go back, but they're still going to have the old tape of them in NFL practices against NFL players, against better competition, and go, I still don't see where he closed the gap. You're
13: putting yourself under even a bigger microscope now.
8: Yes, and I think when you objectively look at this, there will be some players who will improve and will get a chance once they go back and can turn things around and can learn. But I think for a majority of them, they weren't good enough to make an NFL roster. And instead of continuing to work to try to get to other NFL rosters, the idea that they're going to go backwards and play against lesser competition doesn't improve their standing in the mind of NFL head coaches. I would think it wouldn't. Now, the one thing that works in their favor is that there is a younger crop of NFL head coaches who are just as transactional as they are, and they don't care, and they won't care. They don't look at their personality. They don't look at, you know, their mental makeup. They say, can he do this? I need a player who can do this. And yes, he can. We're going to put him on our team. And there is that group of coaches out there who will look at it in that manner. But that also means once they stop being able to do that one thing that they're looking for, they're going to get cut and moved on again anyway. And guess what? Then you're not going to be able to go back to college, and it's going to be even harder for you to make an NFL team. I think that's where we haven't seen the second order of effects here of all these players willing to go back to college to make more money than they would in the NFL. What is an NFL practice squad player? I think makes around $80,000-$85,000 a year.
13: Oh, I think it's more than that now. But roughly that.
8: But I remember that's what it was a couple of years ago, in that range. You know, and again, could they sign a $1 million NIL deal? Absolutely, they could, and that's a lot more than $85,000. So that financially, I understand why it makes sense to them. But when you get around NFL head coaches and the way they think, at least the ones that I've been around in my career, you know, they don't look kindly on you turning around and going, I got to go back to a lesser level. That's not, you know, I'm not good enough to play here. And then all of a sudden, but wait, I am good enough to play here. No, they want you to live and die by the idea that this is the brass ring that you need to be in. And anything less than that is a disservice to you. So I think there's a lot of different ways this thing will start to work itself out. I'm curious to see the first round of players who go back and when they try out next year, if there's any major jump to any of these guys getting any closer to making an NFL roster.
13: Ian Fitzsimmons and I asked Ross Dellinger of Yahoo Sports last night on Amber and Ian point blank, will we see players who are currently playing in the NFL playing in college this season? And he said yes. We also asked him why so many players are so intent on getting this fifth year of eligibility.
2: We have all these players requesting a fifth year, and many of them thinking back in the spring and even the winter that they wouldn't have any eligibility left, right? Because they didn't know at the time the NCAA was working on a new eligibility policy. They enter the NFL, they enter the draft or the NBA, they begin working in pro camps and training camps. And so now they're all like, well, hold on, I can make money, right, in college, perhaps even more money in college than I can make as a backup of the NFL, or if I'm cut from the NFL, you know, I can't make any money at all. So they're all requesting, right, judges at the state court level to grant them the eligibility based on the NCAA's new eligibility policy. So judges are basically telling the NCAA, hey, you should have grandfathered these kids in, and they should be able to get a fifth year.
13: And even if the federal injunction means nationally, technically, that idea of the class of 2022 being eligible for a fifth year is null and void for now because of the stay request, if an individual state court, Zeno, says, yes, you can play college sports again, that player, if they find the right judge, they find the right court, they can play again. Before we react, I do want to hear from Matt Jones, because Matt of Matt and Myron covers Kentucky better than just about anybody with Kentucky Sports Radio, in addition to his work here at ESPN Radio. Here is Matt on how the NCAA got into this mess.
4: The NCAA for decades, for almost 100 years, has tried to defend a system that was blatantly unconstitutional and blatantly against the law. They basically were saying, we want your labor and we do not want to pay you. And nowhere in life is that allowed, except it was allowed in college sports for nearly a century. Courts have essentially said, okay, that's out the window. So the NCAA tried to adjust. They had 100 years to set up a system. They didn't. And then they tried to set one up on the fly. And the system they set up violated a ton of laws itself, which is what you would think it would happen if you try to do it overnight. They essentially tried to set up a salary cap without having collective bargaining. That's illegal in America for the most part. And they basically engaged in antitrust behavior across the board, and courts are striking it down.
8: Yeah, I mean, look, I understand what he's saying. the mess we got into here is part of the reason why, you know, we got here because it was unsatisfactory for so long for the schools to make as much money as they did and give no compensation to players, right? Because we were under some disillusion that, you know, college was amateur and that it was supposed to be student athletes and all these other things. And we got further and further away from that. And the under the table stuff kept getting more pervasive, eventually to a point where everyone just got together and said, look, it's better that we just do this out in the open than try to make it big. And the other thing is that the NCAA also lost all power and control over their own product. And once that happened and the television companies took over and the media and the rights of putting these games on TV became the driver of all decisions, well, you know, they had no choice but to go down this road. So it's a cause and effect relationship here, Mia, but one that I don't know that ever could have been avoided based off of the amount of money that was flowing through the sport.
13: If all the leadership sees as dollar signs, then we should not be surprised that all the student-athletes, right, who are no longer student-athletes, by the way, they are just players, all they see is dollar signs. Mia O'Brien, Mark Zeno with you here on Game Day on ESPN Radio, presented by Progressive Insurance. Coming up, who's most equipped to reach the World Series? That's coming up next on Game Day.
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13: College football national title, as you have proclaimed on today's program. How many teams realistically could win it all come October on the baseball diamond?
17: Two.
13: Two? Okay, the Dodgers, I'm assuming, are one, so who's the other?
8: You want me to be crazy?
13: Yeah, I do.
8: Do you want to hear crazy?
13: Yes, I do.
17: I think it's the Red Sox.
13: Oh, no. I thought you were going to say the Yankees. I was getting worried there for a second. Then you really, I would have known you've gone off the deep end, and we've been on the air way too long, and you've officially lost it. But the Red Sox, but here's the thing.
8: I might give a nod to the Rays just because they're the scrappiest damn team in my entire life.
13: What about the Brewers?
8: I have to see them do it before I believe they'll do it. I mean, they figure out a way to get to the National League Championship Series first, Milwaukee, and then we'll have a conversation about you being in, you know, the World Series and winning it. They continually come up short in the postseason, and for me, that's enough to say, until I see them do it, I can't buy them doing it. Doesn't mean they're a bad ball club. Doesn't mean that they won't do it this year, but you're asking me a question, and I'm basing it off of that. I just don't have a ton of faith. There are so many other teams that are just so darn flawed that I can't take any of them seriously. Don't think the White Sox have the starting pitching. Don't think the Astros have the offense. We know the Yankees can't hit. That's pretty much, you know, takes care of everybody in the American League. Nobody else is a real serious contender in any size, way, shape, or form. The Braves didn't do enough from a starting pitching standpoint after Chris Sale. I'm not a believer in Bryce Elder or anybody else in that rotation. I guess we can give a nod to the Phillies, but their bullpen is suspect, and they don't score runs away from home. That's the thing that makes me give pause on them. I don't look at the Cubs as a real threat either when it comes to not only just their consistency on offense, but you're talking about a team with a bullpen that's outside the top 12. For me, that's also enough for me not to really look at them as a legitimate threat. And do I want to believe in the Padres? I guess the way they've played in the second half, look, this is a team that scored the fifth most runs since the All-Star break. They beefed up their starting pitching. Yes, but prove to me they can get past the Dodgers first, and then I'll have to put them
13: in. Which they have before. They have before in the last 6 years. Not in the last two, but they have before. So at the very least.
8: This is a different juggernaut version of the Dodgers at this point. So a
13: little bit more proof of concept, though, because that's your argument, right, for the Red Sox and the Rays. They both of those franchises have made it to the World Series in our lifetime. And so is that kind of the threshold? That's the threshold?
8: The way the Red Sox had played in the second half, I believe that can carry over right into October. Things have just changed wildly for them. The Rays are just always going to be a tough out. They have very good starting pitching. They're very consistent across the board. Their bullpen probably is a concern for me when it comes to the playoffs. But Kevin Cash has figured out how to manage his team splendidly. And I think it'd be hard for me. I would probably put the Phillies and the Rays on the outside of the Dodgers and the Red Sox, and then everybody else really doesn't have a realistic chance, in my opinion.
13: So it's Dodgers in Tier 1, Red Sox in Tier 2, Phillies, Rays in Tier 3, everybody else. below that.
8: And everybody else is kind of where I sit right now.
13: My question would be this, though, Zeno. We saw the Red Sox, of course, that 27-4 run over a 31-game span. But at the same time, if you'd asked me 5 minutes ago, and I mean 3 months ago, if the Red Sox had a snowball's chance of even sniffing the postseason, the answer would have been vehemently no. And so who's to say that a team can't catch fire late, akin to what we saw the Mariners and the Blue Jays do 1 year ago?
8: That's always a possibility. I mean, look, the Arizona Diamondbacks a couple of years ago made the World Series just an incredible postseason run. You know, I don't know which team would be poised to do that, but it would be something that we have not seen from them to this point. Again, the Padres are another team that, like, the way they've played in the second half, I think carries over. I think we add them into Tier 3 as well with the Phillies and the Rays. Just because they made additions at the trade deadline, it certainly has paid dividends for them. They are starting to look like a team that over a, let's call it 40-game sample size since the All-Star break, right? Now you're like, okay, this is, that's that same 40-game sample size that we look at, goes, wait till Memorial Day, right? We're at 45, 50 games. That's what we always say, wait till Memorial Day. Okay, well, we get to Memorial Day. That's a 40, 45, 50-game sample size. We're going to have that from these teams by the time the end of the regular season rolls around, and that's what we're seeing as a legitimate chance for them to make a run in the playoffs.
13: I said 26 earlier. It's 25 of the 30 teams in the majors that are within 8.5 games of a playoff spot. Last night on Amber and Ian, our producer Stosh, Royals fan, biggest Royals fan up in Bristol, is banging the table saying there is still a chance. It's part of why I do appreciate the increased level of parity because of the third wild card in the majors, because it gives someone like Stosh hope that the Royals could be that hot team, like the Diamondbacks a couple years ago, like the Mariners and Blue Jays last year, that caught fire and went all the way to the Final Four. And it's why I do say, while the Red Sox have been the hottest team in the second half of the season, and you could argue probably three-fourths of the season, they weren't in the first fourth. It's not how you start, it's how you finish. And that's where I look at it and I say there are 25 teams that could pop, even if we don't actually see any of them pop after all. Tim Kirchen joined the 5 o'clock Sports Center yesterday with which NL team he believes is best equipped to win the World Series.
0: Well, the Brewers are really good, and they're going to be a nightmare in October for any team. But when you're looking at the roster when it's healthy, I still think the Dodgers have the best roster in baseball. But of course, they have to get Shohei Ohtani healthy and see if he can pitch, as well as Tyler Glasnow, as well as Edwin Diaz at the end of the game. And what is he going to look like? Because he has really struggled since he's been back. They've also had some trouble behind the plate with injuries. Will Smith is such a crucial part of their lineup. They're not the same team without him. So the Brewers are the best team in baseball. But when everyone is healthy for the Dodgers, I still think they have the best roster. There's a difference there, but they are still loaded when right.
13: Water is wet.
8: Mm-hmm. Yeah. I mean, I don't know anybody that is good enough at this point in time to beat the Dodgers. Let me rephrase that. I don't know anybody who's complete enough at this point in time to beat the Dodgers. Like, it would take, at this point, the Dodgers to beat themselves from a standpoint of, it would require some bad pitching performances, right? And you know, you have to be equally as good on the other side. Look, what was the start? It was the start in the World Series against the Yankees. I think I want to say it was Jack Flaherty. He got banged around for 5 runs. And then all of a sudden, it was the Aaron Judge era that opened the floodgates and everything. Like, the Dodgers came back and won that game, right? I mean, you have to be great on both sides, and they have to have a B-C game for you to beat them, right? Because if you just play a B-minus game, you're not beating that team. They have too many A's in every area to be able to beat you.
13: Well, you've got the Phillies in your Tier 3 of World Series contenders, Mark Zeno. They are riding a 7-game win streak into tonight's game coming up right after us here on ESPN Radio. 8-2 in their last 10. What do the Phillies have that could pose a threat to the Dodgers?
8: I mean, just a lineup that can hit and postseason pedigree from some of those guys. I mean, the Phillies' biggest issue is going to be their bullpen. Because when you have the top three that you need, right? You got Wheeler, you got Sanchez, and Drum, what am I thinking of? The third guy. Help me out here, Mia. Why am I drawing a blank? Because we've been doing this for 4 hours.
13: Yes.
8: Who's the other? It's not Nola. It's
13: You mean in the rotation?
8: Yeah, in the rotation. Luzardo. Took me a second. Thank you. So, you know, those are the big three that they have an incredible record when those guys start. So that's enough to get you through a 7-game series to be competitive, right? You might not even need that fourth starter. But their bullpen continues to just let them down. I know they've made some improvements to it at the deadline, but this is still a bullpen that's bottom 10 in bullpen ERA and has been for a better part of this year. And that's going to kill you in the playoffs because the margins are much thinner. You only have a 1 or 2 run lead. A walk, a bloop and a bomb puts you right back in a game that you had a lead in and seemed to be in full control over. So, you know, there's a lot of questions about that bullpen that could end up upending the Phillies here in the postseason.
13: They won the opener in 10 Friday night, 7-6 over the Cardinals. And again, riding a 7-game win streak. They blew out the Twins 7-1, 9-1. But yes, as you alluded to, some tight contested victories for the Phils here in the last week over the Twins and the Marlins. The Phillies and the Cardinals are coming your way next right here on ESPN Radio. Roxy Bernstein, Doug Glanville on the call. This has been Game Day on ESPN Radio.
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31: Senior NFL writer Mike Stando of The Athletic. Mike, I do want to go to the bottom of Tier 2 with Jalen Hurts with the Eagles. Where are the Jalen Hurts people out there? What is the case that they're making for why he should be a little bit higher on this list and maybe, you know, is being overlooked as to how good of a quarterback he is?
34: I mean, he's been in 2 Super Bowls, won one of them, and he's played great, got great numbers in those two. So I think that's the case for him is, hey, this guy's underappreciated. In the biggest moments, he's gone toe-to-toe with Patrick Mahomes. Give him his due. But I do feel like the conversation around him the last few years has been mostly negative. You know, let's face it, he's had a great team around him, great offensive line. You know, they've had a good running game. He's been a part of that. And now they've had a good defense. And so you don't get the feeling as much that they're putting it on his shoulders week in, week out, even though in the Super Bowl he was able to do that. Now you get to a point where, I don't know, do you feel like they're going to do a big extension with him and lock in for a bunch more years? I kind of feel like, you know, they might have some polish before doing that. And so I do think him being in 3 could be disrespectful, but I sort of get it. I feel it.
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31: It doesn't get any better than this. Brand new book by Jeff Rimmer. You know, Montreal Canadiens fans are salivating at the prospect of Marchenko maybe being traded here at some point. Do you see him being dealt? It kind of feels like, and it feels like there's kind of a mutiny that's developed in Columbus, even though Werenski has said he wants to stay.
36: As far as Marchenko is concerned, I love the guy. He is just a delight. Here's a guy that could barely speak. How many Russians are looking, and this is not any disrespect, but they feel comfortable having an interpreter, do not want to speak in English. Yet here was Marchenko doing the best that he could possibly do, always had a smile on his face, and he is one tremendous player. If it ever comes to pass, I'm telling you, he's a gem. And he would be a gem for the Canadians. His agent has kind of been throwing around some ideas that he may not re-sign here after this season. and might be forced to be traded. It all depends on what happens with the Blue Jackets on the ice. As far as Werenski, if I can get back to Zach, all he wants to do is win. After winning the Norris Trophy here at the end of the season, he made it very, very clear he wants to win in Columbus. But if things don't turn around this season, this is an important year for the Blue Jackets, I could see him asking to be traded at that point.
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3: Sam Ravitch on that.
4: Keelan Russell impressed in the spring game, and he was the number one dual threat quarterback in the 2025 class. His ability to maneuver in and out of the pocket and extend plays lends itself maybe to an offensive line that's just getting its footing.
3: Baseball, St. Louis at the Phillies. Lefty Quinn Matthews called up from AAA. He will get his third career start for the Cardinals. It's on many ESPN radio affiliates and the ESPN app. First place Brewers have won six of their last seven. They beat Atlanta 4-1 today. Toronto beat the Yankees 4-3. Miami leads Washington 4-2 in the fifth. Golf, Wyndham Clark shoots a 65 at the BMW Championship. 18 under for the weekend, a six-shot lead.
5: Hey, it's Evan Cohen. Coming up Monday, Titans quarterback Cam Ward is going into his second season as a starter. So how much pressure is on him to take a big leap forward? And will he actually be able to do it? We'll answer that on Unsportsmanlike 6 a.m. Eastern right here on ESPN Radio, ESPN2, and ESPNU.

0: backup for them, but has been mostly a third string guard. Maybe he's going to be really good. That's their backup point guard. Their backup three behind Peyton Watson is Mario Hezonja, who has a non-guaranteed contract, who's coming over after 6 years playing in Europe. I don't even know if he's going to work. And then other than that, you have Jalen Tyson and Sam Merrill. Those are like their 2-3 backups. So behind Donovan Mitchell and Peyton Watson, it's Sam Merrill, Mario Hezonja, Jalen Tyson. I'll throw in Tyrese Proctor, who was their second round pick in 2025. Like, maybe he's ready to play minutes. But I was just going to say, 2 years ago when the Cavs had that 60-win season, if you remember that roster that they had, okay, they had, you know, Donovan Mitchell and Evan Mobley and Jared Allen, but their backups were Ty Jerome, who got six man of the year votes, DeAndre Hunter, who I know had a bad year last year and got traded, but he got six man of the year votes, Dean Wade, who's been there, who's the starter most of last year, Caris LeVert, still a key rotation player in the NBA. Sam Merrill, Isaac Okoro. These, like, they had like 11 or 12 players that they really could rely on. So here's their bench now. Craig Porter, Jalen Tyson, Sam Merrill, and their two backup bigs behind Evan Mobley and Jared Allen. As of today, now they have roster spots, but, you know, take a look at their free agents. It's when you do a deal that creates roster spots and you need minimums in July, you know, you have a choice. When you do that deal in August, you know, your choices are way down. Their backup bigs, McMahon, do you even know who their two backup bigs are? And I'm not trying to put you on the spot. If you can tell me who
1: Bryant's one of them.
0: Thomas Bryant is their backup center. If you know who their backup four is, by the way, I couldn't probably do this for other teams. I couldn't tell you the Mavericks too deep. Their backup four as of right now is Naquan Tomlin, who was on a two-way to start last season.
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12: Now with TSN's Kenzie Lalonde joining us on the TSN 690 Morning Show, how would you describe the Montreal Canadiens offseason in the ongoing pursuit of a 2C or the addition of another top six forward that they have yet to put hands on?
13: Yeah, I mean, we know it's not for a lack of trying, but my goodness, it's been quiet.
12: Yeah.
13: There's days where I wake up and I think, ooh, is today going to be the day maybe where there's some movement here? But I think we've heard Ken Hughes and Jeff Gordon stress that, you know, they're trying, they're calling, they're seeing what's out there. And we've kind of learned at this point some of their strategies, whether it's going after guys nearing RFAs to bring them into the fold. As a Montreal Canadian, we saw them do that with Dobson, Newhook, even Doc back in the day. So, you know, there's times I'm wondering if it's guys that aren't even on our radar they're looking to acquire. So they work in mysterious ways, it seems. But I figured at this point, maybe we would have had that bigger deal that Kent Hughes really wants to try and find a way to make possible this season. But like they kind of said, we know it's going to happen. It's just a matter of when. So maybe it will be as late as November when opponents figure out where they're at in the season. And is this a year they're going to go for it? Or are they willing to trade off some of their assets?
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16: J.J. McCarthy started for the Vikings, and Coach Kevin O'Connell says he would have played longer if he didn't get banged up in the first quarter. McCarthy, 5 for 10, 81 yards and a sack. Shedeur Sanders outplayed Deshaun Watson, but the Browns didn't do much overall. The Bills wiped them out 31-7. Kyle Allen was at quarterback when Buffalo took the lead in the first half.
17: Back to pass. They're going to run a receiver screen. This one to Hardman. Cuts it back to the middle. Looking for the end zone, and he's in. McCole Hardman working behind a wall of blockers. goes 9 yards to the end zone for the touchdown.
16: Chris Brown, 97 Rock. Undrafted Jack Strand of Atlanta threw for more than 200 yards and a touchdown. Ran for another. Falcons beat Indianapolis 34-6.
2: Hey, it's Evan Cohen. Coming up Monday, Titans quarterback Cam Ward is going into his second season as a starter. So how much pressure is on him to take a big leap forward? And will he actually be able to do it? We'll answer that on Unsportsmanlike 6 a.m. Eastern right here on ESPN Radio, ESPN2, and ESPNU.

0: Morera on the right side, trying to move away from Noah Strite as he walks into some space and turns it over now. And it's played to Prince Owusu. He's able to contour Patrick Schulte. And it's a dozen on the season for the Prince. Unforced error at the back. Steven Morera playing it right into the path of Matty Longstaff. And he played it directly to Owusu. Took it a little bit to the outside on the right, but able to finish coolly under Patrick Schulte, his 12th league goal of the season. And that's exactly what the doctor ordered for Montreal on the road in Columbus.
1: One, but they absolutely are going to start having to need three here.
0: Now Noah Strite able to win the ball in the middle of the park. It's 2v2. Strite going for a run down the right side. Strite from distance into the back of the net. It does not get better than that for your first ever Major League Soccer goal. Noah Strite from about 27 yards out just had a pop. And somehow he beats Patrick Schulte from there. And just like that, Noah Strite gets a 10,000 pound gorilla off of his back as he goes for a mazy run through the middle of the park and beats Schulte into the top corner. Absolute brilliance from the Swiss winger.
1: Corner kick played towards the back post, still bouncing around in there. Gillier flapped at it, still played inside, cleared off the line at the last.
0: Another shot in from Columbus, and it just trickles wide.
1: A little bit of magic after that goal line clearance by Brandon Craig. And that is the final whistle.
0: It's been 102 days between league wins for CF Montreal, and it couldn't have come at a better time. Prince Owusu getting things going in the first 5 minutes of the match. Tomas Gillier with a calamity that will be remembered for a long time. And then Noah Strite with a goal of the season contender for CF Montreal as they are able to recoup all 3 points on the road and get just their second win away from home in Major League Soccer this season, as Philippe Lavoie's side back into the win column with a 2-1 victory on the road in Columbus.

0: I thought it was only appropriate to come in with Alexis on fire. Welcome to Saputo Stadium. I'm Sean Campbell in for, as you just heard, John Still, who is not here for this broadcast for CF Montreal versus the LA Galaxy. So normally I would be with Grant Needham, but Grant Needham is not here. So you get the replacements. And I'm really looking forward to this because it's a special night at Saputo Stadium. Welcome into the pregame show because there is a former Montreal Impact player that will be honored up at the wall alongside this gentleman that's with me today, Greg Sutton. How you doing, Greg?
1: I'm good, Sean. Yeah, thanks for having me. Yeah, it's going to be a fun night here in the stadium. A lot of former teammates you can see already rolling around. And of course, another member joining the wall.
0: Yeah, this number 8. And you've been up there for quite some time now. I don't want to put an age on you, but you've been how long ago was it when you were put up there?
1: Good question. I think it was probably maybe 2017, 2018. So, yeah, so a number of years.
0: Was it as big as a shindig that Lloyd Barker is getting today?
1: I don't think so. I think it's apropos, though, for Lloyd Barker because he's a showman and I hear he's going to get the mic at halftime, so that'll be a treat for all these fans because I'm sure he'll share some words of wisdom, and he's quite the character, and so I'm really excited for Lloyd, though.
0: Yeah, we'll have a little bit on that. I know you're going to be part of the halftime. You're going to head down. Noel Butler's going to be joining us in the pregame. He's going to join us at halftime, good friend of Lloyd Barker. But it's great to have you on the broadcast. We can flash back. Both these teams played this week as MLS is in full swing. Both teams on the outside coming in when it comes to the playoffs, but both teams picking up victory, LA Galaxy against San Jose, and that win against Columbus for CF Montreal, it was huge in their chase to maybe scrounge up a playoff spot, which is only four points away.
1: Yeah, and that was a massive win for them against Columbus on the road, and like as you said, just keeping pace with a lot of teams that are hunting down those wild-card playoff spots, and so it's going to be crucial for them tonight to try and get these 3 points, because this is one thing that in this league, if you don't secure your points at home, you're usually on the outside, on the inside looking out. So it's going to be a challenge for this team. I think this LA side is playing with a little bit more positive vibes as well, and so we should be in for a treat tonight.
0: Yeah, and this is one of those games. You have a team coming across the continent, a short week for them. They played on Wednesday in the West Coast. They're coming to Montreal. This is their first game out here on the East Coast for their trip for the Galaxy. They're a team that doesn't score that much. So there is an opportunity for CF Montreal to pick up another 3.
1: Yeah, it is. And you're right. I think it's one of the biggest challenges for Major League Soccer clubs that have to travel across the country and across this continent. It's a real challenge, especially, as you said, with only 3 days in between games. So, again, this is an opportunity for Montreal really to take advantage of what could be a little bit of a tired LA side.
0: And Montreal is a team that has a little bit of a boost. You know, I was working a couple games with Grant. The transfer window is open. Everyone's like, God, there's a name that's coming. Someone's on his way. Don't know who, don't know from where. And then finally, about a week and a half ago, we find out it's Alexis Sanchez. He gets in the game with about 15 minutes left. They say they're going to improve the numbers. We'll get to the starting 11. He's not in it. But now it's when will he enter the game? He will enter the game. But that is a huge boost to a roster that needed a little bit of offensive flair.
1: Yeah, I think he's going to offer that creativity in the midfield and also that opportunity to go and score himself. So he's going to attract players, and that's what these big-time guys that come into clubs do when they've got that skill set. They're going to attract a lot of defenders, which is ultimately going to free up space for others around him, and I think that's the advantage that this Montreal side will have when Alexis Sanchez is in the game.
0: Yeah, and that's something that you would think that a Prince Owusu would love, who's, again, just tallying up. It's not even close. He's got 12, and the next is Carmona, who's injured, with 4. It's just the Prince Owusu show. Yeah. So having a little bit, maybe one less defender, one and a half less defender on Owusu may open things up for Sanchez or Owusu,
1: yeah,
0: if you see them out there together.
1: Absolutely, and I think this is going to be the biggest challenge, is just trying to create those connections. Alexis Sanchez is going to have to learn his, you know, on the go here, and he doesn't have a lot of time to kind of try and be successful for this club because they're, like I said, they're on the outside looking in, and they need some results. So, but that's the biggest challenge, and we've seen it, you know, time in, time out, every year when a new player comes in with, you know, such a pedigree, it's not always as easy as it sounds, and there is some kind of climatization that has to happen. Hopefully that won't take long for Alexis Sanchez. I think him being a creative player and having years of experience under his belt might be make this job a little easier for him.
0: Yeah, but he's the guy. He's the type of player. We don't know if he's the guy yet, but he's the style and type of player that this squad was missing.
1: Yeah, absolutely. And you know, I think he's a huge addition. I think also Pereira is also a massive addition that's come into this club too from Austin that they picked up, and he's going to create some good opportunities to find a good balance between the two with Alexis Sanchez and Pereira. If they're both in the game at the same time, I think they balance each other out well and complement each other well. So, I think this is a great signing. Obviously, the fans are going to be excited about seeing this guy for the first time. And we'll see what kind of minutes he gets. I expect that we'll probably see him, you know, if things are going well for the club a little later, but if things are maybe a little bit more of a challenge in that second half, he'll probably show up in that early 60-minute mark.
0: Okay, so that was my next question. So you're letting me know that if he's not starting, it's likely not half, but maybe 60. If he did 15, 60, and, you know, I think a lot of people felt that there was, John Still told me, he's like, oh, you're probably getting Sanchez's first start. Well, he's not going to start, John. Yeah. Don't you worry. Yeah. But they're going to bring him off the bench, and it's more like, will he tell the coaching staff, he's like, this is how much I have, or they just want to play it safe?
1: Yeah, I mean, I think Philippe Lafois had multiple conversations, and it has to have a lot of trust in what Alexis Sanchez says because he's got that experience, and so he knows his body well, of course. So, but at the same time, they have to be smart about it. They can't just force him in the lineup just because they think they need him right away. I mean, you have to remember, he hasn't played competitive minutes. You know, he's just started now again, right, after taking months off. So it's getting back into the rhythm of it. It's trying to find his rhythm in a new league, which is always a challenge as well. And if he's needed, I think, like I said, you'll see him earlier than later.
0: Talk to me about Noah Streit, because I think a lot of people want to talk about him after seeing that goal last week. What a laser. You give time and space to someone who has offensive ability, then you want to see them do something with him. That's exactly what he was able to do.
1: Yeah, he finally got that goal for his club that he's waiting for, and he's had opportunities. There's no doubt about that. That's been his biggest challenge, is finding that final playoff and finishing it off. And so, you know, maybe that will release him a little bit now, and, you know, he'll be able to kind of thrive on that little more confidence. I think that's what, you know, that type of player, and a young player, we got to remember he's only 20 years old. You know, that's what those young guys need. They need that opportunity and then to prove themselves that they can do it. And now maybe this will be a springboard for Noah Streit.
0: Yeah, so he's been coming off the bench, and now he's getting an opportunity to kind of fit in. And if you show some chemistry, because, you know, you're not touching Prince Owusu, but you're showing some sort of offensive chemistry. I think that's something that Rios has struggled to do with Owusu through time. But if Streit's able to show that he can strike from there, that's, like you said, you could find a way to put Sanchez in the middle there as well. Who knows how it's going to be all set up.
1: Yeah, no, I think one of the things with Noah Streit, I think, is he hasn't tried to trouble goal from distance as often perhaps as he could. And so now I think, again, with that opportunity he created and then scored on, now maybe that's going to kind of build off, he'll create a new dynamic for himself, in that, you know, he's a little bit more diverse in the way he plays, and that shot from distance could be a weapon for him.
0: All right, so I'm still flashing back to the last game, and there was a moment in there, you being a goaltender, I have to ask you about it. Thomas Gilliers,

0: you know, I think the one thing that I appreciated from Julien is that he was able to kind of just put that behind him, understand the game is still at hand. They were able to come from behind and get come up and win that game. And, you know, that was kind of a blessing for him for sure. It would have felt terrible if they hadn't been able to get that result. But I think we'll see how he kind of goes about his game tonight, if he's a little bit more simple in the plays that come back to him. I think that's the one area that he can probably improve on is the balls at his feet. But, you know, this is a young goalkeeper with a lot of confidence, and he's going to have to continue to show that.
1: So now you said it, being a goaltender, we've all been there. What's the goal that still haunts you? Tell me, the goal haunts you?
0: I can tell, and people could probably look it up on YouTube. It's got enough hits.
1: I will.
0: It was in Seattle when I played for the New York Red Bulls. And I even remember who nicked it off me. It was a ball that was played back to me, and I should have just hit it first time, but I took a touch, got caught up in my feet, and Levesque stole it from me and put it in the goal. And the best part of that whole sequence was Levesque's celebration. He went behind the goal, sat on the boards, and he held his nose as if he's going to scuba dive over, and he fell over the back of the boards. So that's the best part of the video, if you want my honest opinion. But it does happen to all of us, and we ended up losing that game, I think, 3-1, and so I can't say that goal was the reason we lost that game, but it didn't help, that's for sure.
1: All right, I'm going to see if I'm going to look up Greg Sutton Miscue or Levesque scuba dive. Which one would get me to the video?
0: Yeah, I probably would say Greg Sutton Miscue. I think the Levesque scuba dive. Well, you might get both, to be fair. I mean, it was quality. His celebration.
1: All right. I want to bring in, he's going to be part of the broadcast. He's been part of TSN broadcast in the past. He's going to be part of the broadcast at halftime. It's Lloyd Barker will be honored, but we welcome in to the pregame show, CF Montreal, Sean Campbell, Greg Sutton, and Noel Butler. How are you doing, Noel?
2: I'm doing very well, chaps. Very good honesty. Very much missing in football today from this man here. Eh? Doesn't mind being mocked, and that's a great way to live your life.
1: I just asked a question.
2: He couldn't wait. He never slept last night.
1: So, Noel, you're here. You and I have been messaging back and forth. You are very excited for halftime for Lloyd Barker to join Greg on the Wall of Fame that CF Montreal and Montreal Impact have. How special is this for Lloyd?
2: I'll let him tell you at halftime, but he did a wonderful interview about the 4th, 5th of August. He was in town for what we now know was a significant photo shoot over his favourite soccer stadium in the world, Centre Claude Robillard. The field looks fantastic. However, the concrete stands, there's I don't know what type of vegetation that's growing at them, but yeah, he's a very humble guy, as you well know, as Mr. Sutton well knows as well about Lloyd. And he, even from when he was told by the club president Gabriel Gervais in a significant conversation, a Zoom meeting if you like, back on July 15th, Lloyd was just concluding a huge camp 5 days with his kids at Nepean Hotspurs with the legendary Bayern Munich. And so he was glad it was the Friday afternoon. But as soon as Gabriel Gervais started talking, Lloyd realised straight away this is something important. Like, him and Gabe are great, great dear friends from a long, long time ago. And Monsieur Gervais was very, very serious. And he is still, and we're a month away from that or so, he is still somewhat in shock. And I mean that sincerely, and I mean that on behalf of Lloyd. Every time someone's nominated and his phone blows up, as he say, should have been you. But he's like very sanguine about it. Well, it's not. Let's celebrate the player that is, which is the exact same, the right way to behave and to have responded. But it is his night. He's got players that have flown in quite some distances. I'll let Greg there, when he goes down to the field, he'll see them. Just yesterday, someone very significant in the club back in the 1990s flew in from Trinidad. Took him 21 hours to arrive in his destination in Montreal at about 4 o'clock yesterday afternoon. Well, he's got family, he's got friends everywhere in the stadium.
1: Well, that's right. Greg, you've already, you're here filling for Grant, and you're like, well, I asked you a while ago. You said, I'm busy at halftime because Lloyd's being honored. And now every time you turn, there's one of your former teammates coming by to say hi.
0: Yeah, and I think that just goes to show, you know, kind of the care that everybody had for Lloyd, too, or that has for Lloyd. You know, one of the things about Lloyd.

0: Boyd is that he's got such a demeanor about himself that he'll make you feel included no matter where you are in the club, who you're part of, what part of the club you belong at. And I think he was such a guy that could kind of just galvanize the locker room. He's the glue of the team, right? And that's what Lloyd has always been.
1: So Noel, you've been kind of hanging out with the entourage, the Barker entourage.
2: Coattails. Wait for me.
1: Yeah. How many people are here?
2: There's about 15-20 immediate family members,
1: wow,
2: of which there's three of his four lovely children in attendance. Junior, the oldest, which is a bit, that's Jamaican. He lives in St. Lucia. He's got quite a prominent position with the St. Lucian government. He's got his brother Dwayne, he's got his brother Robert in attendance, he's got his sister who's come in from all places, the Yukon. He's got some significant childhood friends that have all grown up together here in Ottawa. People have to understand that when Lloyd was home in Kingston, Jamaica, Harbourview, a significant Premier League club in Kingston, that was before his time, though he played. When he was a little kid, it was bare feet. There was no club structure. There was no academies. He just had a desire to play football professionally. And he went to see his father in Ottawa aged 13. And that's where the dream come true. Aged 16. He had a pair of boots when he played professionally, certainly in Ottawa. And, you know, he ended up here in 1993, the inaugural season. And we all sort of know his record, but there's so much more. And Greg is spot on in terms of he is the glue. He was that individual and still is that individual that drives initiatives with this wonderful alumni association. I told Pat Ledruk 15 years ago that outside of Stad Saputo, you guys are the second most valuable asset to this club. And it's wonderful that finally their time has been honoured, and also that the storylines behind, they've all got some significant stories. Soccer has changed a lot. And as Mauro Biello told me once, a wonderful golf tournament that the alumni through Mike Moretta had arranged for Jason DiTullio at a fundraiser. Morrow absolutely wants to know if there's any other professional, forget soccer player, any professional athlete, anywhere in the world that has signed more autographs in the freezer department of grocery stores. They did all that work, they did all that heavy lifting, this man next to you included. So those on the field are able just to perform at their very best for the club. Lloyd said yesterday in his pre-match press conference, you like, before today, yesterday over at Sontra Nutley, and he's not arrogant when he says this, it's meaningful words. No Lloyd Barker and us guys, and then the guys just after us, that would never have witnessed Didier Drogba in an Impact jersey.
1: Well, Noel, I'm looking forward to having you at halftime. Thanks for stopping by in the pregame. I'll let you go enjoy the Barker entourage and the first half of this game. Thanks, Noel.
2: Thank you, sir.
1: All right, we're going to continue here on the CF Montreal pregame show. Sean Campbell, Greg Sutton. We've got the starting 11 on both sides. We'll let you know who's in and who's out next on TSN 690.
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1: Welcome back to Saputo Stadium. Sean Campbell, Greg Sutton. In for John Still and Grant Needham. It's the dual threat. We haven't done a game in a couple years together.
0: No, it's been a while now, yeah.
1: Last time,
0: sure.
1: I think we were calling off two. It's great to be in the stadium with you, next to you, getting ready for the LA Galaxy and CF Montreal. Both teams coming off big wins, but it's time to look at the starting 11 for both squads. Why don't we start with the LA Galaxy, who are sitting just 2 points back of a playoff spot in the Western Conference. 6 wins, 8 losses, 7 draws, 25 points, sending 10th in their conference. Your starting goaltender is going to be J.T. Marcinkowski. What do you know about Marcinkowski?
0: Well, I mean, he's a fairly young goalkeeper. Young in his trade. He's 29 years old, but, you know, he's still kind of, I think, adapting to this league, but still trying to find his way as a prominent guy that can be mentioned. Played for San Jose, which is not a club, you know, that really gets a lot of fanfare just because they haven't been so successful of late. So, you know, he's got an opportunity here in L.A. now to try and make his mark with this club. And so, but he's had a relatively good season up to date. I mean, 3 clean sheets, only conceded 20 goals in 16 games. So, all in all, having a decent season.
1: All right, we look across the back line from left to right, Nelson, Yoshida, Glesnes, and Miller.
0: Yeah, Glesnes is the rock in the back for this team. He's got a number of games under his belt in Major League Soccer, having played for Philadelphia for a number of years. The Norwegian center back, big strong figure in the middle.
1: All right, middle of the field, Ramos Jr., Parente, and Hawk.
0: Yeah, I look at Justin Hawk as another guy. Played for New York City for a number of years. Another guy who's going to be important for this midfield. This is a team that's got a few kind of, let's say, players that haven't had a number of games this season. Just again, because Greg Vanney, the coach, decides that he's going to have some fresher legs out there with having played that game on Wednesday and essentially flying across the country.
1: And it's probably going to be really important for Hawk because Sanabria just took a red against San Jose on Wednesday. They were down to 10 men. Hawk was one of the guys that helped set up the game-winning goal by Pantsil. But that was, you know, he has to take over that midfield and kind of dominate without Sanabria there.
0: Yeah, and that's what Justin Hawk is going to be asked to do. He's going to man that midfield. He'll be that kind of that engine trying to pick up a lot of plays defensively. That'll be his main priority. The offensive part, he'll let the other guys in around him deal with that part.
1: Offensively, you're going to have Robert Taylor up there, Furuhashi, and Pantsil.
0: Yeah, I mean, Furuhashi's an interesting guy to see. I mean, he's only played 3 games with this club so far, coming over from Birmingham City. So it'll be interesting to see how he can kind of thrive in this environment, in this league. But he can be a threat. 31 years old, got, again, lots of experience under his belt. So Montreal will have to keep an eye on him.
1: All right, over to CF Montreal. They're starting 11. In goal is going to be Thomas Gilliers.
0: Yeah, well, we'll see how he bounces back. As I said, he righted the ship after that mistake in Columbus. Was able to see that game out and get those 3 points. And we'll see what the moxie is of the young goalkeeper today.
1: Back line, very similar to the last game. You're going to have Petrasso, Vera, Neal, and Bugay.
0: Yeah, I think Luca Petrasso has been excellent on that left-hand side. Brian Vera in that center midfield, center position. Also doing such a great job this season. So Philippe Lafois is not changing that back line because he sees a lot of success going forward right now.
1: Yeah, I just, last time I was here, I saw one of the goals of the year from Brian Vera. I just want to see something like that again. You know what I loved about that goal when I was here with Grant? In the first half, he tested. He tested from distance.
0: Yeah, he loves it. He loves to shoot.
1: Yeah. And then he was like, nope, yeah. I'm going to go for the second half. I'm going to definitely be keeping an eye on number 4. All right, middle of the field, Latorre, Longstaff, and Pereira.
0: Yeah, I think, you know, Matty Longstaff has been a great addition now, second season with the club after coming over from the rival in TFC. I look at Matty Longstaff as being that guy who's going to essentially replace and has essentially replaced Samuel Piette, who's, you know, is getting a little bit heavier in legs and age. But I really like the way that Matty Longstaff has come into this team and also kind of been that man in the midfield that likes that engine, that Samuel Piette, if you will. Strong player.
1: And then up front, I know it goes as Prince Owusu goes with his 12 goals, but it was a beautiful goal by Streit, and you have Rios as well, who's still trying to find his footing with this club.
0: Yeah, I mean, I think Daniel Rios, again, he could thrive perhaps in this game just with Prince Owusu, you know, getting a lot of attention placed on him. You know, Prince Owusu's got 12 goals of the total of 27 the club's got, right? So he's nearly scoring half the club goals. So the attention's going to be placed on Owusu. Perhaps Rios can thrive on that.
1: So then the big name that you did not hear is Alexis Sanchez on the bench, but we know he's going to play. And I know we've been discussing this here in the pregame, is when we're targeting in the TSN 690 booth the 60-minute mark.
0: Over-under, 60-minute, over-under.
1: What are you taking?
0: I say he's going to come in 62.
1: At 62?
0: Yeah, right, mark that down.
1: 62?
0: Yeah.
1: I'm going to take, you know, they're going to panic a little and bring him at 59.
0: Okay, there you go.
1: I look it back.
0: Sure.
1: Daniel?
0: Yeah.
1: Daniel? 62, what minute does Sanchez come in? Give me a number. What minutes? 62, 61, 63, going higher, lower?
11: Under 62.
1: Under
11: 62.
1: Okay,
0: there you go.
1: Under.
0: Yeah, all joking aside, I think it's a game where, again, it's going to depend on where the, you know, where the team's at. What's the scoreline at? If this is a game where Montreal needs to chase the game a little bit, the earlier I think we see Alexis Sanchez.
1: All right, that wraps things up here for the CF Montreal pregame show. When we come back, we're going to get to the anthem and the kickoff. LA Galaxy versus CF Montreal next on TSN 690.
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7: BMO is proud to present the CF Montreal 2026 season. 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
1: Welcome into Saputo Stadium for CF Montreal versus the LA Galaxy. Sean Campbell in for John Still. Got Greg Sutton in for Grant Needham. And this should be a great matchup between CF Montreal 5-10-5, sitting 14th in the Eastern Conference, and the LA Galaxy 6-8-7, sitting 10th, as both these teams really need to pick up points in the standings as they are chasing those final playoff spots in the second half of the season. And both teams have played very well this past week, coming off of victories, picking up 3 points on their games on Wednesday, Greg.
0: Yeah, I think this is a game where Montreal, though, can take advantage of a team that's across the country, played on Wednesday night, similar to Montreal, but a lot less air miles under the belt for Montreal than for LA. And so playing at home, this is a key matchup and a key game for Montreal.
1: As the teams make their way out onto the pitch, we'll get to the anthem momentarily. This is a beautiful night to hit the pitch, Greg.
0: Yeah, it's gorgeous. Temperature-wise, not too humid. This is ideal situation, ideal climate for a game this evening for these guys.
1: And this is the kind of environment because a lot of excitement around the home debut here of Alexis Sanchez. He will not be in the starting 11, but he will play. And you noted to me how many red jerseys we see in the stands, even though both teams are wearing blue.
0: Yeah, absolutely. You know, I mean, I think the fans here, there's going to be a lot of Chilean fans in the crowd that are be rising to their feet, waiting for that moment for him to step on the pitch. And that perhaps will give a boost to the club if they need it. Let's hope that they don't need that stage. But nevertheless, I think they're going to get their wish and see him step onto this field tonight.
1: Let's head down to the field for the national anthem.

0: CF Montreal, LA Galaxy, moments away here at Saputo Stadium. Sean Campbell, Greg Sutton, glad you could join us on TSN 690. Greg, I turn to you, and I look at CF Montreal. They want to get their second victory in a row. What are their keys to victory?
1: Yeah, I think this is a game where you have to set the tempo in the right way early on in this game. Don't let the tempo get dictated by LA. I think this is a game, again, where you have to set yourself up in a moment where you can go and press this group. This has been a team where they've at times tried to get after the opposing defenders and trying to build out. And if they can create some turnovers high up the field, I think that's going to help their offense. So just a fast start will be important for Montreal.
0: So get the ball, get a good start. Very similar, they had the Prince Owusu goal 5 minutes in against Columbus.
1: 100%. And I think even more so now that you're at home, I think you can really step up and put a team that could have some heavy legs out there. They've made some changes in L.A., but same thing can be said with Montreal with a lot of changes from Wednesday as well. So this can be a game where they can get after them, I think.
0: And, you know, you're also dealing with a team, LA Galaxy, that's traveling across North America and missing one of their go-to. The most minutes played, I believe, is Sanabria, and he's out with a red.
1: Yeah, no, I mean, I think this is a key game. And also another key piece that they're missing is Roos in that midfield, who's very dangerous for LA, for Los Angeles Galaxy. So I think this is an opportunity. As I said, you've got to win your home games, and this is a game where I think Montreal has to have.
0: So right now the teams are just making their final preparations as we're still just about 2 minutes away from kickoff. These are two teams, as we mentioned, looking to find their place in the playoff race, and picking up points is essential. And you say it all the time. When you're at home, you need to pick up the 3 points. You can't walk away with a draw on this one.
1: No, you can't. And their last home 3 points, their last home win comes... It only came back May 9th. It's the last time they've won here at home. So they've got to be able to now start to get some of those wins under their belt at home. That's the only way they're going to catch up into that playoff contention area.
0: Yeah, and they're in a little bit more of a desperate position because they're 4 points back, and there's just a clump of teams
1: Absolutely.
0: Chasing that final wild card spot.
1: Yeah, no, exactly. And so, again, this is so vital of a game. And a game where, frankly, a team that's vulnerable in this LA side. I know they won on Wednesday, but this is a team that hasn't had a lot of success this year either.
0: A team that's run by Greg Vanney. You know him well?
1: Yeah, Greg Vanney. I mean, listen, he led TFC to a championship, played for the club, Los Angeles Galaxy, for a number of years. You know, a great guy and a longstanding member of Major League Soccer. So he'll be here for the long run, in my opinion. He's setting the foundation up, which I believe will have some success. He's got some new players that have come into the side here of late. He's got some more on the way. So this little side will get better. There's no doubt about that.
0: One would say a MLS OG.
1: Yeah.
0: Vanney?
1: Yeah, absolutely.
0: Right?
1: Yes.
0: Those are terms that the kids use nowadays?
1: There you go. Yeah, there you go.
0: Greg, I'm looking to you for the kid term.
1: Yeah, okay, yeah. I don't think you're that much, yeah. Well, older than I am. I think you're the younger one, perhaps. But, yeah, we'll call a spade a spade.
0: Yeah. Right. So the teams are right. And how good does Montreal look?
1: Yeah, look, I mean, I think this new – there's no new retro uniforms, 1993 flashback. You know, you have to say that they look sharp out there. They look like – as Mauro Biello used to say – you look good, you play good.
0: Yeah, look good, play good. Love that. And right now, CF Montreal in their Montreal Impact whites from head to toe in the dark blue with the almost orangish, yellowish numbering for the dark blue purplish that the LA Galaxy are carrying here. It's going to be a great matchup between the Galaxy and CF Montreal as it's going to be first possession to the Galaxy with Furuhashi starting with the ball. And we're underway here at Saputo Stadium. Glad you could join us. With Galaxy in possession, they're going to go with a long ball down on the right side. Going to bring that in is Miller, but he'll lose possession. Owusu will pick it up in the middle of the field. He'll be bumped off the ball. Furuhashi moving that forward. He'll come back to Neal, and he'll clear it up to midfield. Strite will head that forward, but that's not going to go anywhere. And Yoshida brings it back to his goaltender. Marcinkowski weighs his options. No pressure coming from CF Montreal.
1: Yeah, they're going to wait for that trigger. The center backs will have the opportunity for LA to play a little bit catch here, but now you can see that Montreal's starting to step out. Putting a little bit of pressure on that right-hand side. I think that's the key is going to be that front three and Straight, Wusu, and Rios. If they can do that job of just occupying that ball when it gets into those dangerous areas where they can create some turnovers.
0: It goes off of Strite out to touch, so we're going to have our first throw as John Nelson will be taking it. Far side of the field across the TSN 690 booth. Still Galaxy in their side of half. And there's Strike coming in, trying to steal the ball, bringing it towards the box. Can't get by Nelson. It'll go out to touch, and it'll be another throw for the Galaxy. Yoshida brings it back to Marcinkowski. Miller will take it down on the right side with his header, but it's going to be right to the foot of Lucas Petrasso, but he'll lose his footing and lose the ball. And Glesnes will bring it back to Marcinkowski. No pressure from CF Montreal. So patience is the word of the day in the first minute of this game. Both teams trying to figure out how they want to play this. Yoshida over on the left side. Trying to bring it into the middle of the field, but right back to Yoshida. Still no real forward pressing from the Galaxy. Nelson on the left side. Now they get to Furuhashi. Now a ball down the left side. It'll come all the way back, and Gillier will clear that. A little bit of a push forward from the Galaxy, but nothing coming of it.
1: Oh, and that was good work by Noah Strait there, also tracking back and being able to kind of put that fire out after that ball from Furuhashi was sent in for LA on that left-hand side. That's what the kind of work you want to see from your attacking players that can come back and do that defensive at work at the same time.
0: So CF Montreal now with possession. Vera back to Gillier, bringing the ball inside the 18. Vera step out of the 18 with that ball on the left side. He's got Latorre as an option, but going for the long ball. They're going to look for Rios. Rios, he'll get to it down the left side. Owusu heads into the box. Rios brings it to his right foot, puts it to the far side. Strait looking for it, but it's going to be cleared away by Nelson. And down on the ground, Ramos Jr. will take it down for the Galaxy. Down near the touch side, and Bugai will steal that. Right back in possession for CF Montreal.
1: Oh, that's good. That's good work by Montreal. That counter pressed is to win that ball back. Now Latorre gives it away, but that's what you want to see from CF Montreal. As soon as they lose that ball, how fast can they win it back?
0: And they win it right now in the middle of the field. Rios, and then Wusu tried to get it back to Latorre, but Furuhashi will take it. Then he's taken down from behind, and we'll have the game's first foul at midfield.
1: And you can see Furuhashi's a couple times now has dropped a little deeper in that midfield, trying to relieve some pressure for LA. He's going to be a guy who will float deeper into the midfield at times, but also can be that player that can get in behind.
0: Parente and Hawk manning the midfield. Miller will get it over to Parente. Yoshida, central defender, slides it over on the left side. Nelson brings that back. Parente has no options. Glesnes will pick it up. Galaxy being very patient. Ramos Jr. back over to Glesnes, and now they're backtracking a little bit into their side of half. Ramos asking for a little bit of help, and he'll knock it off. A Latorre throw for the Galaxy.
2: Stay here.
0: So right in front of his bench, right at midfield, Miller. Paintsill scoring the lone goal in their victory against San Jose on Wednesday. Glesnes. Now we'll try a big switch from the right side to the left. Looking for Taylor. Taylor brings it down with the right foot. He's just outside the box, and then that'll be knocked away by Bugai. Now Strike up to Owusu, and a little bit of miscommunication goes right back to the Galaxy. It's both Bugai and Strike went for a run. The pass by Owusu went back, and now numbers for the Galaxy. Trying to bring it in, and we'll have the game's first corner.
1: And you said it, that resulted in both Bugai and Noah Strait just getting high up the field when that ball went into Prince Owusu, and Owusu just tried to play it back, but both of them then really passed him at that point, and so then it became now Matty Longstaff's responsibility, and he ushers the ball out for a corner.
0: Taylor taking the corner, right foot. It'll be an in-swinger. Galaxy only putting one player in the six-yard box, and it's headed, and it'll be grazed out for another corner off of CF Montreal. CF Montreal saying it went off a Galaxy player, but no, it'll be another corner. So they'll just switch sides. Taylor runs across to pick up that ball.
1: That's going to be Gliznes is going to be the real target for this side. He's one of the big players on that LA side. He's going to be centered right in the middle of the 18-yard box, just ahead of the penalty spot. This is where you don't want to give these opportunities to a visiting team. These set pieces, real simple scoring opportunities, and you want to limit that.
0: So this will be an outswinger from the corner, and it's going to be headed away back to the outside of the 18. And Parente can't get a shot off, and it's cleared out near midfield. Nelson brings it in. Now a ball inside the six, and then it's headed. Ramos had a piece of it, but they're going to call a foul against Parente, who took down Neal. CF Montreal plays it quickly. Over on the right side, Owusu going for a run. Waiting for the ball. It's going to land right next to him. He's at the top of the box. Inside. Now he'll flip it over to Rios. He'll bring it down on his right side. He can't get it for a look towards goal. Getting a little bit of help from Petrasso. Latorre now on the attack. Latorre puts it in the box looking for Owusu, but just a little too long. And it'll go out for a goal kick.
1: Oh, good little spell there by CF Montreal. And it started with Owusu getting in behind. Tried to center that ball into Rios. Rios got in position. He's 1-1 in the box, but good defending there by Miller. Kind of put that fire out, but a real lively start here in this game.
0: So the Galaxy will ease forward. Marcinkowski will now move it over on the left side. Nelson takes it down, brings it back. Yoshida right back to Marcinkowski, and now Strike forcing the play and forcing a turnover. Petrasso will be first on it. He's with Rios on the left side. Rios to Latorre. Back over to Petrasso on the left side. He's got it on his right foot, but he gets it back to Latorre, and they'll swing it back to Vera. Vera passes off. Ugai on the right side. He's got Longstaff. Longstaff putting a ball inside the box, looking for Rios! And it's knocked away defensively. Great play. Getting in front of that was Harbor Miller. And CF Montreal with a good chance.
1: Oh, that was a great opportunity there for CF Montreal, but an even better defending moment there by Miller as he was able to just get back and just nick in front of Rios there to get that ball out. But great opportunity for CF Montreal. I really like the way that they've been setting their press up. They've created these turnovers early on in this game, high up the field, and resulting in a lot of offensive opportunities.
0: Pereira with the outswinging right foot for the corner, bringing it in, and it's going to be headed away by Gliznes. That'll go out to touch for a throw. Longstaff will pick that up. So first corner of the game for CF Montreal. Longstaff will leave the throw to Bugay. And he'll bring it back to Neal. Neal and Vera at midfield. Petrasso backs out. Gives Vera an option. Latorre is over on the left side in front of the Galaxy bench. They'll give a go with Petrasso. Ball's back on CF Montreal's side of half. Now Latorre on the left side. Looks towards the middle. Pereira. Petrasso. Rios. Working the ball. No real options except passing all the way back to Gillier. No score, 10th minute of play. Galaxy and CF Montreal, glad you could join us on this beautiful Saturday night at Saputo Stadium. There's a ball, Petrasso looking for Rios, but that's going to be cut off by Miller. And well, Galaxy regain possession.
1: It's a couple opportunities there for CF Montreal, trying to stretch this LA Galaxy side, trying to find some space in behind there. Petrasso trying to release Rios. Going to keep this LA Galaxy side honest. This is a good thing to have early on in this game.
0: Pass back to Marcinkowski, and he's just going to clear that. CF Montreal trying to get possession. It'll be headed away by the Galaxy in a throw for Petrasso. Trying to get into the attacking third. Go on the left side. Owusu, he's on the left side. Rios going to the box. Longstaff making a run. Owusu into the box. It's a long snap. He's tapping at it. It's in at the six, and it's gloved away by Marcinkowski. Long snap just played with it a little too much as there was lots of traffic just outside the six. Owusu will get it again. Now he's with Petrasso. Petrasso tries to cross that. Fans want a handball as Miller slid in front of it, but it's going to go out to touch for a corner.
1: Now you're going to see here, it's an early chance. Prince Owusu gets it into the box, and Matty Longstaff has a great opportunity, just can't get enough power behind it. Marcin Skowski, the goalkeeper for LA Galaxy, makes a great save with his left hand. The ball got resulted back into the 18-yard box, and you can hear the crowd. They were claiming for a handball, but doesn't look like it's going to be given.
0: Yeah, that's a hard one because Petrasso's trying to cut that, and Miller slides in front of it. So he's already down on the ground. So another corner for CF Montreal. Pereira, right foot, in swinger. Four players in the box, going to the far side, looking for Owusu, and it's going to be headed away. Yoshida is down. Play resumes. Hawk, try to go up the left side, looking for Panto. Yoshida's still down. Play resumes to the 18, headed away by Ramos. And now they'll whistle it down for Yoshida. He grabbed at his back as he tried to head that away from Owusu.
1: Yeah, I think it was just a little bit of that exactly as Yoshida goes up to head that ball, and just a little bit of an undercut. Kind of jars the lower back of Yoshida. You can see he's in a little bit of pain there. We'll see if he can be able to walk this off, but it's a good header from Yoshida. Prince Owusu was right there on that back post looking to head that towards goal. Looks like he'll be okay.
0: So possession to the Galaxy after the whistle. Marcinkowski just inside his 18. Got Yoshida to his left and Glesnes over to his right. But he'll step out of his 18. And no pressure until Owusu finally steps towards him. And a little give and go with Yoshida, and they'll play the same game once again. Now try the right side. Glesnes, now he'll go for the long ball looking for paint. So it's a ball he and Vera chasing after. Vera sees the ball go out to touch. Paintsil was running down, didn't realize it was a ball that was a little bit short, so was never able to play that.
1: It was good defending by Vera as well, though. And Paintsil's, he's a speedster. He'll play on the edge of that line, trying to get him behind there. Waiting to see when LA Galaxy would play that deeper ball. Now they've opted to play a lot of short balls, which resulted in a lot of pressure for Montreal, and that was the first ball by Glazens that tried to go over the top.
0: Turnover by CF Montreal. Parente in the middle of the field, now looking for Furuhashi. They weren't able to feel it. Taylor tried to put his left foot through, but that's cut off, and here comes CF Montreal. Strite on the right side, Longstaff going for a run. Rios into the box. Strite inside for Longstaff. Longstaff to his left, trying to turn, and then he can't get it by the defender and is cleared out. Taylor will take that ball down, but Bugay will get to it first. And reset for CF Montreal. Longstaff, middle of the pitch. Slides it outside to Bugay. Back to midfield, Neal and Vera.
1: We're nearing that 15-minute mark, and so far, Sean, it looks like CF Montreal has got a little bit more energy.
0: Trasso trying to get around his man Ramos. Ball goes out to touch after Rios goes down for it. So Miller will take the throw for the Galaxy. He'll put it down to Glesnes and reset for the Galaxy. Yeah, a couple good chances both sides. But the grade A1's going to CF Montreal. Good opportunity for Longstaff. Just couldn't get all that ball inside the six. A couple corners for CF Montreal. A couple for the Galaxy already. Ball's up midfield, stolen away by Latorre to Pereira. Not a Longstaff. Quickly moving to the outside. Strike. Trying to get by Nelson, gets some help from Longstaff. Longstaff making a run. First touch into the box, and Yoshida will knock this away for another corner for CF Montreal.
1: Yeah, they're constantly putting pressure on this LA Galaxy side in their own 18-yard box, and it's resulted in a couple corners now for CF Montreal. I really like the way that the CF Montreal team has set their counter press. They lose that ball, they get it back. Those key areas when LA Galaxy's received that ball in that those dangerous spots, you've seen one or two CF Montreal players just gravitate to the ball.
0: Herrera, outswinger, right foot. Strite will come in, and they're going to switch off. Strite's going to take a short one to Pereira. Now they go outside. Longstaff outside the 18. He'll put it in to the 6, headed away by Yoshida. Right out back to Longstaff. He's on the outside. He'll take a shot. It's loose in front. Rios! Goal! CF Montreal! Longstaff with the strike. Marcinkowski couldn't handle it. Sitting in the six all alone for Rios. It's 1-0.
1: Well, you felt the pressure coming. We had said it. This time to deal with a lot of that pressure in their own 18-yard box. LA Galaxy hasn't done a great job, but they've done just enough. Well, they didn't do enough there. And it's Matty Longstaff who receives that ball just on the far side of the 18-yard box. He just drives the ball towards Marcinkowski and gets a piece of it, the goaltender does, but not enough of it to really deflect it out of danger, and it just falls right to the feet of Rios, who does the easy job of just slotting it home.
0: Rios will get his third of the season. That very well could have been the 13th for Owusu. They were standing side by side, both with the open cage.
1: Yeah, probably one of the easiest goals Daniel Rios will ever score there. Just had to tap it in from essentially 2 yards away from the end line, the goal line. But a massive goal to really kind of ignite this crowd as well.
0: Well, you mentioned it about a good, strong start for CF Montreal, and that's exactly what they got with a 1-0 lead now. And now it's Pereira with a little bit of trouble, and he has to pass it all the way back to Neal. Now to Gillier. Gillier has to watch out. Furuhashi was chasing after him. He's just going to kick that one out to touch, so Galaxy will get possession. Well, that's got to feel good for Rios, who has been trying to contribute offensively with this squad and not just have Owusu score all the goals.
1: No, for sure. I mean, I think, you know, that was an accumulation of just constant pressure that CF Montreal has put on this LA Galaxy in this first 16, 17 minutes they've played so far. It's credit to their defensive work as well. When they've lost the ball, they've been able to regain it back quickly.
0: Here comes Miller on the attack with Paintsill. As the Galaxy trying to up it on the road, as they're now down one. Miller comes back, brings it back to Glesnes, as all Galaxy players are in CF Montreal's half. They'll bring it back to Yoshida. Middle of the park, Parente. Now they have to backtrack. Glesnes and Yoshida on their side of half is now Owusu's chasing them down. Over to Nelson on the left side. And Yoshida has to bring it back and look forward, figure out what the next move is. So it's Parente to Yoshida.
1: And this is a key moment in the game for both teams right now. I think if you're CF Montreal, you don't want to let this LA Galaxy kind of side find their feet. They've had a little bit of possession here since the goal, and you want to be able to put this team back under that pressure that you've been able to do so well with winning those balls back. And of course, if you're LA Galaxy, you've got to try and create a little bit more energy. They've been the team that's been lacking it, that's for sure.
0: And you can tell it's giving some energy to Saputo Stadium. Taylor will pick it up as Galaxy still with the ball. Taylor with a little head fake, and now he's got some room down the left side. He's going for a run. Paintsill's waiting for it on the other side. He gets it into the box. Furuhashi with a shot saved by Gillier. Rebound! And it's all tied up at one. As Ramos Jr. buries it after a huge save from Gillier. But it went right to the boot of Ramos. And you said it was important, Greg. The Galaxy strike right back.
1: Much needed goal for this LA Galaxy side, of course. They couldn't afford to let this Montreal side kind of dictate the rest of this game, or the rest of this half, I should say. They did a great job in kind of just lifting themselves up after giving that first goal away. And it was that work on that left-hand side from Taylor, just able to drive at the CF Montreal right-hand side of the defense, and it's a shot on target. Gillier does enough to make the first save, but he's unable to really direct it out of danger, and Ramos is, again, just sitting in a great location, center of the 18-yard box, just outside the 6-yard box, and does another easy job of just putting the ball back in across the goal line.
0: But how about that move by Taylor at half? That's what created. He made that move on two CF Montreal defenders, just kind of faked past it and just took the line down the left side and outran everybody.
1: Yeah, he did a great job and just kind of just setting the pace there. Just caught almost CF Montreal off guard a little bit. Furukachi gets the shot on target, and then Ramos just follows up the rebound.
0: So we're all tied up at one here in the 21st minute of the first half. And CF Montreal back with possession. Gillier And that was a great save he made on Furuhashi. Just the rebound went right to Ramos.
1: Yeah. It's difficult. The goalkeeper is such from such close range to be able to kind of redirect it into a place that's not so dangerous. He's just trying to get anything behind it to keep it out of the net, and he does that, but just falls kindly to Ramos.
0: Ball goes out to touch at midfield. Ugai going to take the throw for CF Montreal. Puts it towards Longstaff. Now he's trying to flick that forward towards Strike, but first on it is going to be Nelson. He'll bring it back to Marcinkowski, who just chucks it up the field. Owusu will pick it up. He'll get over on the right side to Longstaff. Longstaff trying to put it in again. That's blocked off, goes right back to him. Pereira, Longstaff, working the right side of the field. Bugai's with them. Bugai will take that pass. Now tap forward. Strike. Down by the goal line. Back over to Bugai. He'll put it in the box. Looking for Rios. Headed away by Gleznes. And Paintsill will come down with it. And here comes Ramos, the goal scorer. And now Furuhashi, the lead pass. It misses him. He would have had a breakaway, but now it comes to Taylor. Taylor looking over for Paintsill. Alone in the box. Slides over to Gillier. And he goes down on both knees and takes that ball away.
1: Yeah, Furuhashi had an opportunity there. He just couldn't able to control it. Still was able to find Taylor, and then he slides it across, and Paintsill tries to that backdoor pass. But Gillier just makes the right decision and comes and intercepts that pass.
0: As the ball went by for Ohashi, he almost looked at it like, how did I miss that? Yeah. He would have had a breakaway from about 40 yards in.
1: Yeah, it was a great opportunity. Just skipped quick off that turf, I think. Fooled Furuhashi a little bit, but nevertheless, it was still a little bit of a quick counter attack there from LA Galaxy, and we've seen that now a couple times. See if Montreal is going to have to be aware.